0: Morning, glory, and grace, America. Welcome to Hour 3 of the program. The one and only Matt Continetti joins me. Matt, of course, is a columnist for the Free Expression Vertical at the Wall Street Journal, the head of domestic policy studies at the American Enterprise Institute, and a regular here on the Hugh Hewitt Show, like he is on the commentary podcast. Matt Continetti, welcome. It's Abdul El Sayed Day on the Hugh Hewitt Show, so you've come on a propitious day. Let me begin with just the general question. What do you make of Abdul El Sayed, and do you believe the polls that he's ahead?
1: Well, the polls, Hugh, are showing that he's slightly ahead. And, you know, I take the polls at their word. They're finding these things. Whether they're right is a whole other story, because so much depends on who turns out on Election Day. What do I make of Abdul El Sayed? Well, I think he's a radical. I think he's a very glib politician. I think he has a huge chip on his shoulder. I think he overly resorts to violent metaphors when he's especially trying to pick fights with other male political figures. And I think he's a radical. I think he supports Medicare for All, which would eliminate private health insurance, kick everybody off their government health plans. I think even though he says he's no socialist, every position he has aligns with the Democratic Socialists of America. And I'd be very worried if he were elected to the United States Senate.
0: So, Matt Continetti, I can't read his mind, but I believe he is Islamist adjacent, an Islamist apologist. Do you think he's an Islamist?
1: Well, he's not an overt Islamist. You know, he clearly has affiliations with people who are Islamists and people who are radicals in their view of the application of Muslim doctrines to society. He's tried to distance himself from them. But let's not forget, when he was running that primary, you know, he was appearing alongside Hassan Piker. He's lied about that. He's calling Hassan Piker just some streamer in California. We know that they're very close, and if anything, Piker got him that nomination. And Piker's an anti-American, anti-Semite. As many of the people from the Dearborn community, they are radical Islamists. There's no question about it, and that's part of his base. So if not overt, I worry about some of the relationships he'd be bringing to the United States Capitol if he's elected.
0: All right, here's some of my favorite hits, the greatest hits of Abdul El Sayed. Cut number one, this is where he's talking after the strike that opened up Operation Epic Fury that killed Ayatollah Khomeini. Cut number one.

0: And I also want to remind you guys that there are a lot of people in Dearborn who are sad today.
1: Mm-hmm.
0: Uh-huh. So, like, I just don't want to comment on Khamenei at all. Like, yeah. I don't think it's worth even touching that. Like, they're going to try, this is what we practice, but, like, isn't Khamenei a bad guy? Isn't it great that he's dead? Well, my first man was 86 years old. He was going to be dead sometime soon anyway.
2: So, Matt, reaction to that?
3: Well, just ridiculous. In a way, you know, it meets the Kinsleyite definition of a gaffe when a politician tells the truth. Because I think he was telling the truth about some of the people in the room, or some of the people that he believes will be voting for him in November, that they were sad when Khamenei died. And that just shows you, do you really want that type of politician who feels like he has to make that outreach to elements of his base be a United States senator? I know my answer.
2: All right, cut number two. This is Abdul El Sayed on CNN with Audie Cornish.
4: No answer about this embrace of him. Do you think people are making too much or too little about this?
5: Look, you know, it's a pretty crazy thing. So Hassan Piker was invited to stream from the DNC in 2024. We had a whole debate about whether or not the vice president should have gone on Rogan. The idea that we're going to tie people together and say, well, guilt by association, so, is just not in keeping with the way most of us think about the world. I'm sitting on a panel with a very diverse group of people. Did I vet all of you before I came and sat here because one of you might have said something I disagree with? I just think it's a ridiculous way to think about politics.
4: You're running for office, which is why you're in the hot seat.
5: Well, I'm happy to be in the hot seat, but let me just speak
4: to that. This is why you're being vetted.
2: Well, let's dwell on this a bit, Matt. I invite all sorts of people onto this program. Some people I clearly have an affinity with, like you. You're a frequent guest. You are always welcome on the program. I talk about the columns you write in the journal. And then I'll have on Ro Khanna, with whom I argue about everything, and it's clear I don't have anything to do with him, and I would never campaign with him. Isn't this the most disingenuous part? You campaign with a lot of people, it doesn't mean anything. Because he was with them the night before the election.
3: Yeah, and I'm not even on Twitch, so you don't know my live stream, and you still have me out of the program. But I think you got at it, Hugh. I mean, it's the disingenuous that kind of just emanates from Abdul El Sayed. He just reeks phony to me. And I think that comes across to a lot of voters as well. They don't quite know what to make of him. Let's not forget, you know, Republican hasn't been elected to the Senate from Michigan since 1994. And so this is a blue state. And yet, El Sayed's in a toss-up election against Mike Rogers. And it's precisely because I think a lot of Michiganders are just worried about him. They don't know what to think about him. They think he's too clever by half. And they think that he brings a lot of baggage in terms of radicalism, in terms of the associations, that they're willing to look at Mike Rogers presenting an alternative.
2: And I believe people when they tell you who they are. Here is Abdul El Sayed with Jacob Soboroff over on MS Now, cut number three.
6: And you just picked up this endorsement from, as I mentioned, Congresswoman Alexandria Ocasio-Cortez. It's her first time in this primary cycle weighing in to a contested Senate election. What's your hope that her endorsement will do for you?
5: Well, this is somebody who's been leading at the forefront of the fight to get money out of politics, put money in your pocket, and pass Medicare for All. That is what I'm running to do here in Michigan.
2: So he's going to be like AOC, Matt. We should believe him, right?
3: Absolutely. Absolutely. And in fact, you know, Medicare for All, this government-run health insurance program, which would force Michiganders off their health insurance, force everybody off their health insurance in favor of a one-size-fits-all government policy, that is, if anything, the through line in Abdul El Sayed's political career. He has been a passionate advocate of this terrible program, which, by the way, would raise taxes enormously if you want to pay for it. And there's also the AOC angle. You know, he's accepting AOC's endorsement. She certainly has a passionate fan base, but let's not forget, Hugh, she's unpopular. Mamdani's unpopular. Socialism is unpopular with most Americans. And so that's, I think, what Mike Rogers is trying to get across as he wages his campaign.
2: All right, now we go to Stephanie Rule talking to Abdul El Sayed on MS Now. Cut number four.
5: For me, rather than focus on this or play to this left-right debate, I'm a lot more interested in having listened to people, which I've done now for more than a year across 110 different cities, 450 public events now, and make sure that we are answering the questions they're asking every day at their dinner table. How do I afford my groceries? How do I pay my rent? How do I ever afford a home? How can I make sure I can see a doctor?
7: Do you think your race is a defining moment for the party and what it believes?
5: I think it absolutely is. Because if the kind of politics that can be about unlocking our political system for everyday people can win in Michigan, it's going to send shockwaves to the party. Everybody who's planning to run for president in 2028 is going to have to pay attention to this race.
2: All right, I think he's right, Matt. If Abdu El-Sayed wins, the Democratic Party goes over the left cliff. It's already teetering on the edge of that, may have gone over full Thelma Louise, but if he wins, they are off the map of American politics. Agree or disagree?
3: Oh, I agree, Hugh, and I'll do you one better. I think if Abdu El-Sayed wins in November, he's immediately going to begin running for president in 2028. I think that because the Democratic field is so open, I think that he's going to use whatever momentum he has from this election to just dive right into a presidential campaign. I think he's on that big of an ego trip. And so this is why the stakes in Michigan are so high. I think it's the race of the cycle. And Democrats, you're right, are already taking all the wrong lessons from these polls, showing them doing very well. They're of course, forgetting all the recent cycles in which the polls have underestimated conservative and Republican presence in the electorate. But they already, you know, they're already measuring the curtains on Capitol Hill, both the House and the Senate. They're looking at places like Mississippi to get involved. I mean, it's delusional at some level. And El-Sayed is going to take all of that and, I think, pocket it and say that he was the standard bearer of the Democratic Party in 2026 if he comes out with a win.
2: Sidebar question, and we'll come back in the second segment with more Abdu El-Sayed. Do you think the Democratic primary debates, whenever they begin, the campaign will begin as soon as the balloting is closed and the results are in on November 3rd, but do you think their debates will actually winnow the field to the center, or are they going to winnow the field to the left?
3: Well, that's a great question, Hugh. I really don't know. All the energy's on the left. The debates can be effective in pushing the party in a certain direction, and actually, you might have a distinctive profile if you are not far left on those debate stages. It might be someone like a Cory Booker, who he's left as they come, but he's not a DSA person or DSA adjacent. He might actually stand out from an overwhelmingly radical crowd once the debates begin.
2: I'll be right back with Matt Continetti on Abdu El-Sayed Day. Don't go anywhere, America. I also have to ask Matt whether or not, as I have asserted repeatedly today, the United States has won the Battle of Hormuz, because I think we have, and I think the evidence is overwhelming that we have, even if you aren't seeing it and hearing about it a lot. Stay tuned to the Hugh Hewitt Show.
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9: .com.
1: Welcome back, America. I'm Hugh Hewitt. I took an MRI earlier today on my shoulder, Matt Continetti, and they were playing this music. Can you bring up that music, Adam? Have you ever heard this? I asked for 70s rock. Have you ever heard this, Matt Continetti?
10: I can't say I have, Hugh, but as we established last week, I'm a cultural ignoramus.
1: Well, that is a band called Head East, and the song has never been any reason. I've never heard it in my life, and so I'm in this MRI mad because it's the loudest thing you've ever heard, right? It's, I don't know if you've ever had one, but it's clickety-clack, don't talk back at about 1,000 decibels. Matt, do you think we've won the Battle of Hormuz, we being the United States?
9: Yeah, I think we've won the Battle of Hormuz. We have reestablished the flow of oil through the Strait of Hormuz while blockading Iranian oil and really exercising a vice grip on the Iranian economy. And I think that's a victory. Now, is that victory in the conflict with Iran? Not entirely, but it's an important part of that victory as we pursue it. And, you know, I'd say another thing, Hugh. We allowed the Iranian political leadership into the country last week to attend the UN. And in listening to the interviews of the Iranian president and the Iranian foreign minister, I got one takeaway, and that is they are desperate for cash.
1: Yep.
9: They need money. And I think that's why they floated a return to the Memorandum of Understanding, a flawed document from the very beginning that lasted, you know, a few weeks last summer. And it's why I think they want to continue some type of negotiation as soon as possible, because they are running out of cash fast.
1: Oil dropped below $90 a barrel today. On Sunday, after President Trump dismissed the idea of negotiations, it went up into 100. Now it's dropped by 10%, and I think it's going to continue down after the publication of an article by Alexander Stahel, a Swiss energy consultant that he put out on early Monday morning in Switzerland, the definitive demonstration that the Strait of Hormuz is free and clear for our allies to get their oil out via these very large cargo container ships that are just full to the rim to the brim with oil. And they're not getting anything in. You just mentioned they're bankrupt. I think Scott Bessin said over the weekend, the Secretary of the Treasury, that they're down to 15 million barrels of hot oil to sell to the teapot industry in China and India. Then they're absolutely out of income, zero.
9: Right. And, you know, we've already begun to see some reports on social media about unrest in Iran. Some of that is from ethnic minorities. I saw one report over the weekend of a student demonstration. I don't think it's for too long before we see Iranians take to the streets once again. This is a persistent pattern over the last 12 years and longer in Iranian politics. The people will come to the streets. And so the question is, what will the United States do then? I hope the administration, in secret, they don't have to publicize it, is formulating a plan to help the Iranian people once they come out into the streets, and to think about what would come after the IRGC terrorist government falls.
1: Yeah, Matt, you remind me. I don't have a producer, but there's this fellow, Dwayne Patterson, who comes in every day and writes for Hot Air on my time, and he wrote this piece with all this stuff about the Houthis. I don't know where he found this stuff. He never gives it to me, but you retweeted it. Had you seen this stuff about the fact that the Saudis are waxing the Houthis whenever they show up?
9: Well, I think you're mentioning my favorite foreign policy writer, Dwayne Patterson, and I hadn't seen a lot of the facts that Dwayne had assembled in his piece, which is one reason why I brought it up. You know, it's interesting, Hugh, what looked like a turn for the worse with the Houthis entering the war in recent weeks may actually be a moment of opportunity where we can reconnect the Saudis and the Emiratis, two linchpins of our alliance system in the Middle East, get them back together to fight the Houthis. When we can connect that duo, Saudi and UAE, with Israel, our closest ally in the world, and how Israel helped them fight the Houthis in the way that only Israel can. Now we know that we're sending the oil through the Strait of Hormuz at volumes approaching pre-war levels. And as long as we keep the economic pressure campaign up by not relaxing that blockade, the internal contradictions of the Iranian regime are going to continue to mount. And so this, it just shows you how quickly the perception of a conflict can change. You go from one week where it's like, oh, gosh, the Houthis are involved now, what's going to happen, to looking at the data and seeing actually time is on America's side here.
1: And, boy, the price of oil, if it drops precipitously, a whole bunch of people who bet on the other way are going to get wiped out on the market. All right, back to my Abdul El-Sayed special, Matt Connetti. Cuts number 5 and 6 back-to-back. These are two cuts of Abdul El-Sayed talking about the police. 5 and 6, please.
11: I'd like to talk about it as refunding, right? I want a refund on the taxpayer dollars that I pay to police who use that to buy war materiel, to wage war in our streets. And I want to refund public health and public libraries and public schools and the means of uprooting poverty. And, you know, that is the work that I tried to do when I was at the city of Detroit, and that there are many, many public servants who are committed to doing. I believe that we do need to defund the police insofar as defunding the police is disinvesting in the means of incarcerating someone or killing them on the streets, and in investing more in the means of educating and empowering, engaging communities.
1: Hey, Matt Continetti, that's not merely radical, that's nuts. Do you think it gets widespread attention in Michigan?
9: It better. I mean, I do believe in defund the police. It's right there in the radio interview. It should be on every anti-El-Sayed ad between now and Election Day. I mean, look, how does that sound to the families in Michigan cities like Detroit who have been victims of violent crime? The defund the police idea is a total political loser. It's terrible. And where it was tried, it resulted in more violent crime, more deaths and destruction. And the communities that didn't try it have a common sense that you don't want to take resources away from the men and women who maintain law and order in our communities. So this just shows you how vulnerable El-Sayed is, Hugh. He has this litany of radical statements that I think is a major reason why voters are leery of him, including minority voters
1: who
9: don't want
1: 36
9: some
1: cuts,
9: educated
1: Matt.
9: Radical, some Rhodes Scholar radical to be their next senator.
1: Yeah, 36 cuts of this. Let me play you the most cringe-inducing one, cut number 9.
11: Like, you think about if you're on Instagram, my team has access to my Instagram account. And, like, the things that I actually look at on Instagram, right, of course we get served that on your For You page. But then, like, every third video that scrolls on its own is going to be some OnlyFans model.
1: All right, Matt Continetti, is every third video on your feed OnlyFans? Because it's not on mine.
9: No, it's not OnlyFans. No, that might have been a Kinsley gaffe on the part of El-Sayed there. That was a little uncomfortable moment, you know, as he's there kind of getting ready to bench press. Yeah. Like I said, I think he's the candidate with some real vulnerabilities, Hugh, and we spent a good deal analyzing them. I hope Mike Rogers does the same.
1: Matt Continetti, I'll see if we have enough time to talk to you when we come back, because I still got 30 different cuts of El-Sayed on Abdul El-Sayed Day. Don't go anywhere, America. I'm Hugh Hewitt.
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8: Welcome back, America. El Sayed Day, or at least I'm wrapping it up now. I'm going to play some stuff from Fox after the break. Matt Continetti is still with me. Follow Matt at Continetti on X. Read him in the Wall Street Journal. 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Matt, this is one of the more famous Abdul El Sayed recent appearances. Cut number 11.
9: Well, right now, as bitter and as divisive and as cynical as the campaign against us might have been, I want us to realize that there is so much more that unites us now. Because the campaign that Mike Rogers and Donald Trump and their GOP MAGA allies are launching is already more bitter. All you got to do is look at the ads you're already watching on TV started today. You know, they think they want to use my whole name against me. Mike, listen, man, if you can't say the name, it's Abdurrahman, keep the name out your damn mouth.
8: So, Matt, he is angry in a lot of appearances, and he doesn't make any effort to hide it. Is that winsome to the undecided voter?
10: I think it's the opposite of winsome, Hugh. You know, I was struck in that clip that he seemed to be doing a Barack Obama impression and his kind of cadences and in his style of speaking. And I think that's a testament to his ego. I think he kind of Al-Sayed sees himself as the next Obama. And that's another reason why he's such a troublesome candidate for United States.
8: My very last clip for you, because I then want to finish by talking about Medicare for All. Cut number 12, he's talking with Jacob Soboroff again about private health insurance. Cut number 12.
11: People's private insurance and socialized medicine is what they always say. You're going to say what to him on that debate stage?
9: You know what's taking away people's private insurance? The fact that they can't afford it. The fact that the deductibles, the premiums have gotten way too high because of people like Mike Rogers who take checks from the private insurance industry and then fail to regulate them. So they keep upping the prices on people, putting people into bankruptcy. We hold $225 billion in medical debt. I want to know what Mike Rogers wants to do about that. I want to abolish it, and I want to make sure that every single person in this country has the health care that they need and deserve.
11: But will you be saying on that debate stage people can keep their private insurance if they want it?
9: Yeah, I'm not against abolishing private insurance. I'm for guaranteeing you public insurance so that you never have to worry about what happens if you turn 26 or get a job or lose a job or turn 65 or get married or get divorced. All the ways that Mike Rogers is okay with you losing your health care in our current health care system.
11: It looks like today everybody seems to be coming together. But, you know, but I talked to some of your voters yesterday who said...
8: Okay, Matt, he said Medicare for All repeatedly until the unions told him stop saying Medicare for All. There he said both things, abolish, not abolish. What do you think is his position, and what do you think Michigan voters think is his position?
10: Well, I'm not sure about his position after listening to that clip, Hugh, because it seemed very vague and contradictory. And you're absolutely right. The unions don't like Medicare for All because it would cancel out all the sweetheart deals that they've made in terms of health insurance benefits over the years. And that's a vulnerability in a place like Michigan, which has such a long history of union membership and participation. What do voters think? I think voters think Medicare for All, once you present them with the costs, are very much against it. And Medicare for All has been a political loser in the past. You know, Kamala Harris ran on Medicare for All in 2020. She didn't even make it to Iowa with that pledge. So I've been a little bit befuddled why it's made a comeback on the trail in 2026. And I think it's a combination, one, of radical candidates like Al-Sayed, and two, a media that is entirely disinterested in doing anything other than cheerleading for Democrats in this election.
8: I think you're right about that last point, because if they actually dug into the Medicare for All, it repels me as an actual client of Medicare, having paid all those years and still paying a premium on the Medicare that's as high as it can go. I think Medicare for All will destroy the system that was set up for people 65 and older. Absolutely destroy. It's already tough to find a doctor who wants Medicare. Do you think that Democrats have focus group tested what old people think about Medicare for All? Because I don't think we like it.
10: Well, I think there are a lot of establishment Democrats who are leery of Medicare for All and who want to go about other ways of promising benefits to Americans that aren't maybe as scary to voters once they learn of the costs. But I've also been struck, Hugh, that Democrats aren't really campaigning on an agenda this year. To the extent that you get them to say what they're for, you know, their number one priority is restoring the Obamacare benefits, the Obamacare subsidies that went away earlier this year as part of our Republican Congress. And that's a plan that, you know, just isn't going to make anything more affordable, because once we know that when the government starts spending money, prices go up, not down.
8: It's also micro-targeting carried to an extreme level. It's micro-targeting. Matt Continetti, thank you. Follow Matt on X, at Continetti, because he follows Dwayne. That's a good thing, I think. And read him in the Wall Street Journal. Listen to him in the Commentary Thursday podcast. Hopefully we'll see him on Friday here on the Hugh Hewitt Show. Don't go anywhere. I'll be right back. I was on Fox earlier today. I'll tell you about it.
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0: 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I think you'll find they're fabulous. Earlier today, I was on America Reports talking about AOC, and it began a funny way talking about Cornell. All you Cornell people, give a listen to this clip with John Roberts.
1: Hugh Hewitt is the host of the Hugh Hewitt Show and a Fox News contributor. I mean, you know, said another way, it's wipe Israel off the map, Hugh.
0: It is. In fact, that's quite the ad for Cornell, John. Good afternoon to you. I think every administrator at Cornell is grabbing their head and saying, oh, no, that's not representative, because river to the sea does mean the extirpation of the Jewish state. It's actually a call for ethnic cleansing and genocide, and therefore quite the warm-up act for AOC, not one I bet that she wanted.
1: All right, so that's just a little bit of a side note to her appearance there. What we really want to get at here, the meat and potatoes of it, is that she was very popular as a campaigner during the Democratic primaries, but as we head in with 40 days left, less than that, to the general election on the 3rd, her popularity has waned somewhat. Here's what Axios said. She was welcomed by many Democrats in competitive primary races, but some of those candidates have distanced themselves as they've moved to the center to take on Republicans in the November 3rd election. It would appear that Alexandria Ocasio-Cortez is too left for a lot of Democrats.
0: I think she is, John. I think she's going to be wonderful in the Democratic primaries in 2028. I think she's going to run for president. But right now, when you want the independent centrist voter and you're running against, for example, Susan Collins in Maine, Troy Jackson doesn't want her to show up and tell Maine that he's like her and therefore they'll all vote for Susan Collins. Abdul El-Sayed does not want her in Michigan because that makes Mike Rogers look more normal. She appeals to the hard left base, the DSA from the river to the sea people, and the rent control and the Green New Deal people. She is hard left. So she's great in a primary when you got to get the hard left base that shows up when no one else has cared. But then you don't. She's invisible girl when it gets time for the general election because nobody wants to lose.
1: Here's an anecdote that Axios talked about. We put up on the screen. Sam Forstag, a progressive House candidate in Montana who rallied with AOC in May en route to winning the Democratic primary, suggested that he doesn't want her to campaign for him in the conservative state for the general election. Forstag has scrubbed Ocasio-Cortez's endorsement from his campaign's website. It's like, AOC, who's that?
0: Yes. Never heard of her. Yeah, John, Montana is the giveaway there. They like guns in Montana. They actually like freedom in Montana. And AOC might be great for the 5% of Montana that is DSA or less. In a primary, she is great. In a general election, in any red state, in a lot of blue states, she is poison. And therefore, when we get into the Democratic primary, it's just going to be very interesting to see whether or not the Democratic primary voter realizes what a liability she is in a general election. I don't know that they will. They love her on the stump when you're a lefty, not when you get anywhere near a real election.
1: Yeah, it's kind of like Hassan Piker in El Sayed, right? You know, bring him in for the primary. Now, who is he? Never heard of some streamer from California. So there's indications that AOC is going to run for Schumer's seat in 2028, which I guess would probably be a good fit for her because she's got home state appeal.
0: I think she could win that, but I'm a firm believer, John, that when the door is open for you to get a presidential nomination, you go for it, because it doesn't come around. Other people have their flares go up. Every people get to go around the moon. So she's got one shot, which is to go right now. President Trump has called into question her ability to do interviews, to do debates, to do speeches, and I think he's right. But nevertheless, that window is open, that door is open. Why go to the Senate and be the youngest person in the Senate for the next 15 years? Why not go for the presidency? Because you've got your shot. The Senate will be there if you don't make it.
1: Well, there's always 2032. She's still pretty young and has an opportunity to brush up on foreign policy before she has to make any speeches, too. Hugh, always good to catch up with you. Thank you so much.
0: I would say to John, it will take her a lot longer than between now and 32 to brush up on her foreign policy, because she's starting from negative 100. Let me tell you about Americans for Prosperity, one of our great sponsors. 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
0: 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Thank you. Welcome back, America. I'm Hugh Hewitt. Don't forget, on the Salem News Channel, Larry Elder follows me immediately. Salem News Channel available on live television all the time. All you have to do, it's called Fast TV, Pluto, Samsung, Amazon Prime. 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Love being up at Talk Erie last week, and 1530 a.m., thank you, Erie, for receiving me so warmly, and I love being on 106.7, the Right Talk for Las Vegas. We've got the Borg from east to west, and every day, 3 to 6. Where I'm carried live, some places I'm taped delayed, but the Salem News Channel always 3 to 6. Go and find us on all the places that you have Fast TV. Let me remind you, andrewandtodd.com, 888-1172. 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They are the people that you need to work with if you're buying a house, refinancing a house, thinking about getting a second house, you want a vacation home, or mom and or dad, or you are a senior citizen and you want a reverse mortgage and get money out of your house but never make another mortgage payment. 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I'm Hugh Hewitt.
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8: Hour from Town Hall, I'm Keith Peters in Washington. President Trump is hailing Tuesday's White House Summit on Artificial Intelligence. Trump and House Speaker Mike Johnson hosted Elon Musk and the heads of Anthropic, OpenAI, NVIDIA, and others as fears grow over the rapid advancement of AI.
9: They love our country, they love the world, and they came together and they did something that few people really, it's almost like a constitution in a way.
8: The president said AI is vital to American growth and pledged that artificial intelligence will henceforth be called superintelligence.
9: We've changed the name, Steve, officially to SI, okay? SI, like SI, SI, instead of AI.
8: House Speaker Mike Johnson said the agreement was voluntary. The Senate is passing a bill that could officially mark the end of the penny and change the nickel. Matt Mattinson has more.
10: The Common Sense Act is now on the way to President Trump's desk for his signature. With it, the penny will continue to be out of production, although existing pennies remain legal tender. Paying with cash could become less confusing, as the new legislation would be permitted to round cash transactions to the nearest nickel, a practice some states and localities have laws prohibiting. And it allows the Treasury to come up with a cheaper nickel to produce, since it currently costs more than 13 cents to produce one. I'm Matt Mattinson.
8: The CDC is officially recognizing a second measles death. The agency's numbers are still short of Pennsylvania's official report of four measles-associated deaths in an outbreak that topped 900 cases this week. This after months of criticism from Pennsylvania Governor Josh Shapiro over the CDC's omission of his state's reported measles-related deaths from its tracker. On Wall Street, the Dow down by 131 points, more at townhall.com.
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0: highway fuel taxes, since farm tractors work fields instead of roads. John Scott reporting.
1: President Trump's ban on some Canadian motorcycles, alcohol, dairy, and other products is in effect. The ban went into force just after midnight. It's the latest move in the trade war between the two neighbors as Trump looks to force Canada into making trade concessions. More at townhall.com.
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5: Good morning, glory, evening, grace, America. Welcome to the Hugh Hewitt Show on a Tuesday. It is Abdul El-Sayed Day, and I'm devoting most of my broadcast to running through my endless amount of audio and video on Abdul El-Sayed. The most radical major party candidate for the United States Senate from left or right in my lifetime. Running in Michigan against Mike Rogers, who will be on tomorrow. Mr. El-Sayed is, of course, Dr. El-Sayed is, of course, welcome on the Hugh Hewitt Show anytime he would like to come on, for as long as he would like to come on. But in lieu of his being here, I'm just going to play you the clips. I'm going to start with his attempt to appeal to black America in Michigan, because he is not getting that vote, went overwhelmingly for his primary opponent, Haley Stevens, and it's tough for him to wrestle it in. There's a historic Arab-Black divide in and around Detroit, and he's trying to break through that by pandering. Cut number 7.
6: Right now in our country, the vast majority of people of color are funded on government health insurance programs that do not reimburse at the same level as private health insurance.
7: Yeah.
6: So we basically are saying that in our country, care provided for a black child, for example, is reimbursed at nearly half the rate as a white child.
7: Mm.
6: We're basically valuing that child's body differently.
7: Mm.
6: Medicare for All would sit there and say, no, not, you know, a program for low-income people and then another program for seniors. One program that guarantees and backstops everybody.
7: Mm-hmm.
6: Now, the challenge when your health care is not reimbursed at the same level is that you end up getting discriminated against at the point of care.
7: Yes.
6: And I've seen that with my own eyes.
7: Yes.
6: It is heart-wrenching.
7: Mm-hmm.
6: But if you have the security of Medicare in your back pocket, no matter who you are, the system doesn't discriminate against you because your body commands the same quality of care, the same reimbursement rate as anybody else. Yeah.
5: Okay, let's keep going with the pandering. Cut number 8.
8: Founded on the removal of a whole people. Founded on the idea that we could compromise on whether or not people as a function of the color of their skin could be enslaved by other people. Founded under the idea that all people are created equal, all men, but that only meant certain men, and not women.
5: Okay, let's keep now going down to one of my more favorite bits of Abdul El-Sayed, where he begins to attack Jews. Cut number 10.
9: But let me tell you about an interview that my colleague, Nnamdi Egawanwu, just did with Haley Stevens. She said, you have made this whole race about Israel and not Michigan.
10: Well, I would just say that the money that we send abroad to Israel is money that we don't keep here to invest in our infrastructure here and our schools here and our health care here. I'm not the one running to send my tax dollars somewhere else. I'm the one running to keep it here. I'm not the one running with, $30 million of AIPAC spending trying to send our money somewhere else. I'm the one running against that to keep it here. So it's nice to say I've made the whole race about something else. I'm just saying she wants to make her entire time.

0: Senate about something else. And at the end of the day, look, the conversation's been done. Voters are choosing today where they want to go. And I think it is time for us to bring the party together so that we make sure that we beat Mike Rogers in November. So I'm not interested in continuing to prosecute this race. I think we've said what we need to say. I'm interested in figuring out how to heal those divides.
1: All right, so there you've got, he's anti-Haley Stevens, he's anti-Israel. He actually, we'll have more of this a little bit later in the program. He's anti-Jew. He's an anti-Semite. In my belief, in my heart, I believe in his heart, he is anti-Semitic. But we know one thing, he hates Mackinac Island. Cut number 13.
2: Please watch your step.
3: I hate Mackinac so much.
4: It's funny because, like, if we win, this is going to be
1: He hates Mackinac Island, which is emblematic of the Upper Peninsula, which means he's lost everything north of Detroit. Can he win on Detroit, Dearborn, and Ann Arbor? I don't know. I don't think so. Now we have a White House montage, and I hope that Harley did the bleep. Did Harley did the bleep that we need bleeped? Okay, cut number 14.
5: I believe that we do need to defund the police.
6: I actually believe in court reform, right? In Supreme Court reform. Every president should get 3 appointments. You can either use your appointment to give somebody who's on the court a second 10-year term and limit everybody's terms to 10 years, or you can include somebody else. Would that expand the court? Sure. But there's nothing in the Constitution that says there have to be 9 justices.
7: And, like, the things that I actually look at on Instagram, right, of course we get served that on your For You page. But then, like, every third video that scrolls on its own is going to be some OnlyFans model.
8: I think the foundational issue here is we need to start taxing billionaire wealth, right? And when you tax billionaire wealth, you disincentivize the accumulation of wealth.
9: If you cannot stand for trans rights, do not be surprised when they come for your rights.
10: I look forward to pushing forward legislation that would preempt localities from participating with ICE. We've also got to make sure that in this state, we are not discriminating by documentation status. Right now, if you're undocumented, you don't get access to a driver's license, so you're stuck. You don't get access to a lot of the basic things the state offers everybody else. And I think that's ridiculous. And so we've got to stop discriminating that way.
11: There is no reforming. There is no retraining. There is only abolishing ICE. Guys.
12: That you can't reform ICE. You can't retrain ICE. You have to abolish ICE.
13: It started. It was a bad experiment. It's been weaponized to do the worst things. And I think we need to abolish it and start from scratch.
14: I think he should be impeached. I do not think he should be president of the United States. I think he's done impeachable things. Obviously, as a future senator, I'm not in a position to impeach. But when they make the case about the impeachable things I have seen with my own eyes, I will vote accordingly.
15: So do you think the Israeli government should be considered by the U.S. as a foreign terrorist organization?
14: It's certainly a rogue state.
16: You're not going to play the gotcha game, but you're not going to say you think Israel has a right.
14: Well, the truth of the matter is that these wildfires are happening more often because it's drier and hotter than it has been in the past. It's drier and hotter because we continue to rely on fossil fuels for our energy. We need to get to 100% renewable energy. Number one, put as much sand in the gears into what Donald Trump and his acolytes are doing. And number two, build the conversation with the American public that gets us to the After Trump Foundation.
17: What do you tell those people about whether or not this is a pie-in-the-sky dream that you're going around Michigan talking about?
14: Well, clearly I'm a different kind of Democrat.
1: That was from the White House. Yeah, we had to edit one word out because it's not acceptable over the FCC. Okay, you also want to meet the press with Kristen Welker, cut number 15.
18: You know, you face scrutiny for campaigning with socialist streamer Hassan Piker, who has made a series of inflammatory comments, as you well know, including saying America deserved 9/11, describing Hamas as a lesser evil than Israel. Do you plan to continue to campaign with Hassan Piker in the general election campaign?
19: Look, I'm less concerned now with who I'm campaigning with, a lot more concerned about who I'm campaigning to. We got a lot of work to do to continue to build the coalition that's going to beat Mike Rogers.
18: I'm would you welcome him, though,
19: to
18: on the campaign trail?
19: Like
18: you?
19: I said, I'm a lot more focused on who I'm campaigning to. So I think we have this notion sometimes on shows like this that we cannot or should not talk to certain groups of people. And I'll tell you that the 3 million people who listen to Hassan are people I want to make sure understand that there's a pathway into our politics around getting money out of politics so we can keep money back in pockets and pass Medicare for All. And so I'm going to continue to have the conversations with those folks who we desperately need to reach out to, just like I'm going to continue to have conversations with seniors in senior homes, folks up north, folks in Detroit, folks in Grand Rapids. So again, I'm a lot more focused on who I'm campaigning to rather than who I might campaign with.
1: Okay, let's go to continue to talk about us on Biker Cut number 17 during that interview.
19: To sit here and play gotcha politics with a dumb thing somebody said out of context that they disavowed themselves to say, oh, well, what does that mean about what you think? I want to be held accountable for what I say and what I do, rather than this idea that we're so stuck in cancel culture that all of us agreed was a bad idea back in 2020, but we seem to want to bring back.
1: All right, cut number 16 on Meet the Press.
18: Just to be very clear, you're describing this trade-off. You are effectively acknowledging that people making less than $1 million could see their taxes go up. I just want to be very clear. Is that a yes?
19: I'm saying that we'd be paying for health care in a different way. Instead of paying a health insurance company whose CEO makes $20 million, I would much rather pay for durable health care into a government, which, of course, we all know provides health care for seniors who need health care the most. So if I'm trading paying a CEO to make more money or paying government to guarantee me health care, I'm picking the latter every time.
1: All right, cut number 18 so you don't miss the point.
18: Some Americans worry, though, you can only make Medicare free and universal if you increase taxes. So if you are elected and make this push, would you need to increase taxes?
19: As I've said across this campaign, I am for taxing billionaires their wealth.
18: What about people who make less than a billion and less than $1 million, though, Dr. El-Sayed? What about people making less than $1 million?
19: So for the average person, and you look at your W-2, if you're an employee, he gets paid every 2 weeks or 4 weeks. After you pay your taxes, the next biggest check that comes off the top of your pay stub is to your health insurance company. So imagine instead of paying that to your health insurance company, whose CEO makes $20 million a year, instead you paid a little bit more in taxes for health care that you wouldn't lose if you lost your job or turned 26.
1: Answer is, taxes are going up if he wins Michigan. Everybody out there, if you're not a Michigander, tell everyone you know in Michigan, this guy's a radical. Stay tuned for more Abdul El-Sayed on The Hugh Hewitt Show.
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1: Welcome back, America. I'm Hugh Hewitt. Welcome to Abdul El Sayed Day on the Hugh Hewitt Show, where my focus is like a laser on the most radical major party nominee for the United States Senate in my lifetime. Now, he is not a radical because he's a Muslim. Before 9/11, 5 years before 9/11, I made a series called Searching for God in America, sat down with an imam. I thought that Muslim Americans would just become part of the great tapestry of America, and by and large they have, but there is a radical element within them.
26: In the country, now, you might not have raised Muslim, but I'll tell you, Muslims definitely ain't you.
1: Okay, he's talking to a specific person there. I don't want to take it out of context. Cut number 20. At a, I believe, a CAIR gathering, K-A-I-R, the Council on Arab Islamic Relations, American Islamic Relations, cut number 20.
26: But I was reminded, actually, about events that I remember because I was an adult when they happened. And that was question 755. When the state of Oklahoma voted in a referendum to amend the Constitution to ban Sharia law. What does that mean? I don't know. And yet the voters banned it anyway. What I offer today is just a reflection on the American history that runs through this state. You all sitting in this room, in this town, we're sitting in a space, in a time, when I don't have to tell you that the same exact forces that drove native peoples from their land 2 centuries ago, destroyed Black Wall Street 1 century ago, bombed a building decades ago, and tried to ban Sharia law not a decade ago, that those forces are alive and well today.
1: So he's not going to carry Oklahoma when he runs for president if he wins the Senate race, but I don't think he's going to win the Senate race. Here is a roundtable with Rashida Tlaib, cut number 21.
4: So I got to grow up watching Rashida be an elected official.
5: Yeah.
4: All right. So Rashida's like my older sister. Every time I make a mistake, she's like, she tries to get the text message. It's like, like very much older sister energy. And I'm like, I'm sorry. I'm
5: not. I apologize. I care enough.
4: Well, no, but the point that I'm making is, what better joy and appreciation than to have somebody who's looking out for you who's been there before?
1: All right, so we're putting him in the Rashida Tlaib squad area of the Congress, which is roped off from the rest of the Congress on the left-hand side. This is some RNC audio on football. A couple of cuts, cut 22.
6: Football is very much associated with a particularly masculine and oftentimes toxically masculine culture. And so much of it was about you wanted to be able to get back up and play for your team, and you really aren't allowed to show pain or vulnerability. That's part of the sport.
1: All right, so he doesn't like football. He really doesn't like football. Cut number 23.
6: Consequences, let alone what that tells us about where our country does, right? You think about all the wars that we fight abroad, all of the sordid history of oppressing other people in the name of this American idea, right? Whether it was, quote, manifest destiny and destroying Native Americans, or it was the transatlantic slave trade where, folks who, quote, founded this country on the backs of Native folks that they destroyed, then captured people, enslaved them, and had them work their fields because they thought it was their right, right? And all of this, like a lot of these narratives you kind of see echoed in the ethos of football. So I got to ask you, like, is there a productive way to do football that, beyond even the injury?
1: I don't really think there's any analogy between slavery and football or the devastation of the Native tribes in football. I think football is about football. Cut number 24, podcast with the one and only Jennifer Welch.
7: He's going to be the chief war hawk in the U.S. Senate. He's going to be the guy pushing for more war that raises your prices for gas and groceries. If that's what we want in Michigan, a state where too many of us have had to suffer the consequences of war, both in our pocketbook or worse, more directly, when you think about the lives lost to service members, heroic people who put their lives on the line, if we want to push back against Trumpism, this is that race. I don't take money from weapons manufacturers. I don't take money from AIPAC. If anything, AIPAC has called me the single most dangerous candidate for the U.S.-Israel relationship because they know that I am dead set against sending our money to buy bombs and tanks elsewhere. There could not be a bigger contrast. I am truly America first. I want our tax dollars spent on kids' schools and fixing our roads and our infrastructure, not dropping bombs on other people, their schools and their roads and infrastructure. Contrast couldn't be bigger.
1: Okay, let's go to the Nashville shooting by a trans a person who was completely off their rocker. Cut number 25.
6: Another elementary school got shot up this week. This time, it was a Christian private school in Tennessee where a shooter killed three adults and three children, all under 9 years old. Rather than the perpetual problem of unfettered access to guns, right-wing media have chosen to concentrate on the shooter, a former student at the school who identified as trans, arguing that the attack was some kind of broader attack in an escalating battle between trans people and Christians. Look, y'all, I'm Muslim. I know what happens when people essentialize everyone with a particular identity based on the actions of one individual who happens to identify that way. And that's a dangerous brew. Because the other thing that happened this week is that the Republicans in the legislature of the state of Kentucky forced through a draconian set of anti-trans laws, overriding the veto of their Democratic governor. And all that's going to do is rob thousands of people of basic civil rights. The epidemic of gun violence in this country has nothing to do with trans people. It has everything to do with the unfettered access to guns. Considering the last story I told you about, imagine what America might be if we took access to healthcare as seriously as some people take access to guns. If I could tweak one thing about the Constitution, it would be two words in the Second Amendment, from the right to bear arms to the right to have health care. Guns take a lot of lives in America. Healthcare saves them. That's it for today.
1: That's it for today. They have just, by the way, released, Mike Rogers' campaign released last night's fundraiser at the Soros estate in Los Angeles. Someone leaked the audio and video of that. We'll get that for you. But let's close this segment with cut 26 of Abdul El-Sayed podcast.
7: Healthcare should be a choice made by a patient and their doctor. If that patient is under the age of 18, the parents as well, right? And I believe that Medicare for All should cover all healthcare.
8: Yeah.
7: Which is defined by what a patient needs in accordance with their doctor.
8: So that includes reproductive rights,
9: mm-hmm.
8: right? That includes gender-affirming care.
1: That includes anything you want, because the sky's the limit under Medicare for All. We're going to pay for everything you want, no matter how much it costs, no matter how objectionable it is to the rest of the country. It's all coming your way. Don't go anywhere. I'm at cut 27, 45 of them. I'm saving some for Matt Continetti later, who will be with me in hour number three. But, you know, Mike Rogers for Michigan. All right, go over to go find the Mike Rogers campaign and give him some money, because this guy cannot be in the United States Senate. Abdul El-Sayed cannot be in the United States Senate. He's the most radical single by far, not even close. I mean, Tallarico's pretty nuts, and Troy Jackson is way to the left. But those two guys do not hold a candle to how radical Abdul El-Sayed is. And what a nightmare for the country if he's in the Senate. Stay tuned.
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0: Welcome back, America. I'm Hugh Hewitt. It's Abdul El Sayed Day on this Tuesday. As September winds down, I just want to catch everyone up in advance of the October campaign onslaught of ads. This is what we've got to date. Cut number 27 of Abdul El Sayed.
1: Are you in favor of public ownership models like the one Bernie introduced?
2: So I want to actually take it a step further.
1: Okay.
2: I agree that we need public ownership, but I also agree that we need some system of public control.
1: Yeah.
2: Like, what is the point of democracy if it's not to protect us?
0: Okay. Nobody quite knows what that means, public ownership model. I think it just means communism, but you decide. Remember, there's also the absurd part of the Abdul El Sayed that we've grown to know and love. Cut number 28 is Blues Cruise cringe video.

0: Thanks, mailbox.
1: We just got a letter. We just got a letter. We just got a letter. I wonder who it's from.
0: Oh, it looks like my ballot. Brought to me by my Secretary of State. And with it, I can participate in democracy. The first day that I can turn this in is June 25th. It has to be postmarked by July 21st. Or I can drop it off up until Election Day, which is August 4th. Thanks, Secretary of State. Thanks, mailbox.
1: Votes could do, we can too.
2: All right, that reminds you that he's so cringe. But have we seen anything like that for the early vote that is now underway, the absentee balloting, which is now underway in Michigan? Don't know. Don't know. Hope we don't. Let's go back to regular Abdul El-Sayed talking nonsense. Cut number 29.
3: It is going to require taxes. And the question of who pays those taxes is an important question. There's a philosophical debate about how much of those taxes we would ask working Americans to pay. And I fall on the argument that I think it's important that from the political economy perspective that everybody pays a bit in, because when you look at conservative arguments for Social Security and Medicare, it almost always has to do with the fact that I paid into the system, ergo I take from the system. And I think that is a justification that's worth investing in here.
2: All right, let's amplify that by skipping a cut. Go down to 31, Harley.
4: What Medicare for All does is it does away with the private insurance market, right? It now has one single payer. That's why we call it single payer, right? One insurance, and that is the government of the United States.
2: All right, just so we're clear, he's a single payer Medicare for All guy, though we will balk that back as we get later in the program. Also, a reminder of Michigan, why he loves you so much. Cut number 30.
5: Between my day job, this one, and general goings on in this sometimes awful, sordid world, I was really feeling it. The usual spirit that I try to bring to my work faded. Every email became an annoyance. Every issue at work a drag. Vacation couldn't come soon enough. Michigan around this time of year, let's just say it's not its most inspiring. The sun barely comes up, and then it's down again by 5 o'clock, leaving you in a dark, desolate freeze. So we booked a trip to L.A. And though Angelenos may complain about highs in the 60s, it does come with sun. And look, this Michigander will take it.
2: All right, that's just some identity politics with Abdul El-Sayed, cut number 32.
6: I mean, what do you just make it just happen there? The guy saying you're an Arab, you don't care about black folks. You know, I hate to say this, but I should hear it from older black folks and people like this. Some of them always tell me that they're uncommitted for you.
7: You know, there's been an effort, I think, to divide people against each other, And unfortunately, you see that the consequence of that, to tell us that some group or another group have to be counterposed because there's not enough for all of us. I am Arab. I'm also African. My family immigrated to this country from Egypt. I'm proud of my African heritage.
2: He went double down on that, by the way. Cut 33.
7: I am Egyptian American. I am both African and Arab. That's what North Africa is.
2: That's actually quite the redefinition of what it means to be an African. Let me get one more in. Let's go to the C-SPAN. Let's talk about fighting oligarchy. Cut 41.
8: We need Democrats who have the courage to stand up to the power brokers in our own party, let alone Trump and his goons. We don't back down. We don't back down. We don't back down. With all due respect, if they go low, we don't go high. We take them to the mud and choke them out.
2: Choke them out. That's your future United States Senator, Michigan, unless you do the smart thing and vote for Mike Rogers. More on Abdul El-Sayed Day, coming up with the Dispatch political reporter, David Drucker. 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

0: Welcome back, America. I'm Hugh Hewitt on Abdul El Sayed Day. I'm joined by David Drucker, Bloomberg opinion contributor. Hello, David. Welcome to Abdul El Sayed Day, where Generalissimo is giving me 79 clips of Abdul El Sayed. You happen to walk into the room when we come up to the Jesse Waters interview, so I'm going to play a clip for you and have you comment. Cut number 35, Jesse and Abdul.
1: We're all good. You also said your point. Jesse, let me just answer the question.
2: To
1: answer
2: point,
1: it, how many do we have?
2: Fewer when we had INS. To your answer,
1: we had fewer when we had INS, so arguably INS
2: worked a lot better.
1: Abdul, listen, we had twice as many illegals
2: now than we had more.
1: INS.
2: So to your argument,
1: you have to have the manpower to do it.
2: If you want to do that correlation, we have ICE now, and we have far, far more undocumented people. So ICE is clearly not working. You're just shooting, like, American citizens in the face and the back of the head. So
1: well,
2: if you're
1: illegals
2: okay with
1: are
2: that,
1: shooting people in the face, too.
2: I guess we just agree to disagree.
0: So, David, does that help Abdul, or does it hurt him?
3: I'm not sure, and it might be a wash, and let me explain to you. I think there are a lot of voters, particularly when we're looking here at a swing state and not a red state, that were appalled by what happened in Minnesota and a lot of the news reports about how ICE has been handling interior immigration enforcement around the country. They think it's been excessive, extra-constitutional, and unnecessarily violent. On the other hand, and this is something that I peppered Abdul El Sayed about when I was covering him in Michigan back in July, if you're going to propose collapsing ICE, abolishing it, if you will, you need an alternative. And I asked him repeatedly, okay, that's fine, because you're right. ICE hasn't always existed, yet we have always done immigration enforcement. So how would you replace ICE, or how would you refashion interior immigration enforcement so that it still occurs? He didn't have an answer for me, or wouldn't give me one. Either way, and I've written about this for Bloomberg, if you're running on abolishing ICE without explaining how you would do interior immigration enforcement instead, you could run into a political problem, because Americans, even many Americans, appalled at how ICE has been conducting itself and how immigration enforcement has been handled by ICE in the second Trump term, don't want to revert back to no interior enforcement. They just want it done right.
0: All right, fair enough. How about the fact he did Jesse Waters and sat down with him, but has not sat down with another conservative or center-right host since then? Is that good or bad for him that he did it once but not twice?
3: I think it's only a net plus that he did it once, because Jesse Waters and Fox News gets so much publicity, particularly on the right, and because he has sat for hostile interviews and taken a lot of questions. In fact, I wrote about this for Bloomberg today. You know, the Republican theory of the case in Michigan, the Rogers theory of the case, is that El Sayed is overexposing himself. But I think the one thing you can say about El Sayed's campaign is that it's a modern media campaign that really reminds me of Donald Trump, in that he goes most places. He goes almost everywhere, including into hostile podcast interviews. I mean, when I was questioning him in July, I had nothing but challenging, though fair, but very challenging questions for him about his Medicare for All plan, about his treatment of Israel, about ICE. And he was still very cordial and happy to take my questions, and at one point saying, oh, no, I owed you another question, knowing it was only going to be a tough question. And so I don't think he's going to get penalized for this. The Rogers theory of the case is that he's going to say things too often that are going to rub too many voters the wrong way. But, you know, the other side of that is that he may be controlling the narrative and exposing himself to voters who look past that and just listen to his basic three-pronged pitch of, you know, money out of politics, money in your pocket, and then, of course, Medicare for All, which I think can be problematic, but that's a part of it.
0: He has walked back from Medicare for All and then walked into it again and walked back from it and walked into it. He is a flip-flopper on that. But he is welcome here any day, just so I could repeat it for the benefit of those listening to the podcast later, including you, Mr. El Sayed, Dr. El Sayed. You're welcome here as long as you want. Cut number 36 for David Drucker.
1: No, because I don't want you guys to blow the country up. Do you know how much the federal budget is now?
2: No, neither do I. Here's exactly
1: what's the federal budget.
2: You guys want to, right? Pete Hegseth.
1: Answer the question. Do you know what the federal budget is?
2: To raise. No. I just want to talk about this. Look, you want to talk about budgets? I'm happy to do that. The guy who used to work on your channel, I think he was like the sixth host on the five. he wanted to raise our military budget to $1.5 trillion, and you don't seem to be upset about that. What, so we can fight a war we don't know how to get out of, to raise our gas prices $5 a gallon? That doesn't make sense to me, Jesse. You want to talk about the things that we actually should spend on. To
1: I
2: me,
1: have
2: that's
1: a feeling, Abdul, you don't even know
2: schools.
1: How much money the government spends every year. Do you know?
2: Look, the question, Jesse, to me
1: all
2: is,
1: right, so you don't
2: know.
1: Let me tell you what it is. It's $7 trillion a year. And you're playing.
0: I help or hurt him, David Drucker.
3: I think it's a wash. Look, there's really not a constituency for debt reduction. What are we at, 40 trillion plus now? And Americans always say that we need to balance our books responsibly and reduce the debt, end the debt. And then you say, well, what if we had to do this to do it or that to do it? And they're like, no, not that. Make the other guy pay. And these days, with so much lack of faith in government and institutions, and I think we've seen this with the rise of President Trump, when you don't know some statistic about the government, people say, yeah, you know what, I don't know it either. And those bozos in Washington who know it don't seem to get anything done right. So I'm not saying that it makes for good public policy. Again, I peppered Mr. El-Sayed about how much Medicare for All was going to cost individual consumers. And he wouldn't tell me, and he point blank said he wouldn't tell me because he said it'll be used against me. These questions should be asked. I'm sort of don't necessarily believe that voters are going to get too exercised about it.
0: One more quick one, cut 38.
2: Actually, the internal combustion engine cars, so much more expensive.
1: You want to get rid of the internal combustion engines?
2: No, I don't. Who told you that?
1: That's what the Green New Deal says.
2: My dad came to America to design internal combustion engines. No, that's
1: the Green New Deal says phase out fossil fuels.
2: It says that we can build renewable energy opportunities. Look, I'm not going to defend the Green New Deal. What I'm telling you, though, is that we could...
0: Does he lose anyone, David Drucker, when he says he's not going to defend the Green New Deal?
3: No, I don't think so. Because the only constituency he would lose would be far-left Democrats, and he's giving them so much else, particularly his hostility toward Israel, the fact that he wants to permanently cut U.S. Both aid and the sales of weapons to Israel, that he won't recognize the right to exist as a Jewish state, so many other visceral things. Medicare.
0: Oh, he wants to repeal the Second Amendment. That's not going to play in Michigan, I really don't think. David M. Drucker, Bloomberg opinion columnist extraordinaire. Follow him on X at David M. Drucker. Follow me in the next segment on today's Hugh Hewitt Show.
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8: 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And I love being on 106.7, the right talk for Las Vegas. We've got the Borg from east to west, and every day, 3 to 6, where I'm carried live. Some places I'm taped delayed, but the Salem News Channel, always 3 to 6. 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Let me remind you, andrewandtodd.com, 888-1172. Andrew and Todd are terrific. They are the people that you need to work with if you're buying a house, refinancing a house, thinking about getting a second house, you want a vacation home. 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I'm Hugh Hewitt.
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11: News this hour from Town Hall. I'm Keith Peters in Washington. Consumer confidence is down sharply this month. Matt Mattinson has more.
12: The Conference Board's lead index fell more than 6.5 points from August. The board's chief economist, Dana Peterson, said the index deteriorated notably in September following 2 months of softening. The survey noted September's surge in gas prices and ongoing geopolitical tensions as factors in the drop in confidence across nearly all age and income groups. Consumer appraisals of business conditions also turned negative for the first time in 2 years. I'm at Mattinson.
11: Secretary of State Marco Rubio says the incident at a British air base over the weekend involved a foreign actor. Correspondent Wendy Swanson has more.
13: Secretary of State Marco Rubio claims a foreign actor was involved in an alleged terror plot targeting a UK airbase used by the U.S. military. On Monday night, Rubio told Fox News what happened this weekend was a very serious threat and one that clearly involved the hands of a foreign actor. 5 unidentified men were arrested close to the base at Fairford in western England on Sunday. That's where U.S. bombers have been flying missions against Iran. Those suspects were released on bail on Monday, which prompted criticism from President Trump. I'm Wendy Swanson.
11: A 4.2 magnitude earthquake rumbled under the Puget Sound region Tuesday afternoon, Brad Ford reports.
9: The quake hit around 2.05 p.m. and was located less than 10 miles northwest of Gig Harbor. It was too small to cause a tsunami. No injuries were reported. The shaking was felt over a wide area of the Puget Sound. There were no reports of significant damage. Aftershocks are a possibility. I'm Brad Ford.
11: On Wall Street, the Dow down by 131 points, the NASDAQ dropped 22, the S&P 500 lower by 12. More on these stories at townhall.com.
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11: Violent student protests have wreaked havoc on French high schools in the past few days, with more than 160 arrests yesterday alone. The French prime minister warns against any irresponsible escalation of the unrest.
15: The demonstrations, which began in Paris last week and have spread to other cities, have seen teenagers blockading their schools for days. They stem from issues including overcrowded classes, heavy workloads, and a shortage of teachers. Writing on social media, Mr. Le Cornu cited reports of incidents involving fireworks, fires, and violence. The interior minister, Laurent Nunez, said the protests were being hijacked, with injuries to staff, students, and security forces occurring on Monday. The union that defends the rights of students says it will call for a nationwide blockade on Tuesday.
11: The BBC's Paddy Maguire reporting. News and analysis at townhall.com. From Washington, I'm Keith Peters. A re-release is in the works for the summer blockbuster Spider-Man Brand New Day, Jennifer Polsone reports.
16: What is happening to me?
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0: Morning glory and evening grace, America. I'm Hugh Hewitt. In election season, sometimes I do this. Some candidate, usually it's presidents, but occasionally it's a senator, draws my attention in such a way I just think, my gosh, we've got to tell people about these people. This year it's Abdul El-Sayed, running for the United States Senate as a Democratic nominee in Michigan. He is easily the most radical major party candidate of my lifetime, so I'm spending just making sure you hear it all. Let's start with cut number 34, Abdul El-Sayed on the stump about America and Israel creating terrorism.
1: I think the approach that we've often taken to terrorism has been to figure out how to leverage the might of the U.S. military to go in and root out, right, certain terrorist organizations, etc. And where that's necessary, that's necessary. But I also think we need to be curious about why those things happen in the first place. Like, what drives somebody to want to commit such a heinous act? Like, I have to be a student of people's pain. Like, that's what I did in medicine. That's what I try to do in politics. Like, what happens when people are in pain? And I think that part of what we have to understand is that sometimes when we move, we create so much collateral damage because too often we have been on the wrong side of our own policies.
2: Right.
1: That's not ever to say that terrorism is okay, because it's wrong, it's never okay, and you have to address it when it happens. But I think we have to make sure that when we say that there's a rules-based international order, that we are the principal follower of the rules, not just the principal enforcer of the rules.
2: Right.
1: And I think too often, one of the things that I do bring to this is my whole life, I've been forced to explain who I am to people, my whole life, right? Oftentimes, even in my own family, right? Because I have experiences that most people in my family don't have, right? I want you to think about that. Most of the time, if you grew up in a family, your experiences are very similar to your family's experiences. In my case, I was in a position where I would have to explain what's happening in America to people who are flesh and blood of mine in Egypt.
2: Mm-hmm.
1: Or I'd have to explain what's happening in Egypt to people who are flesh and blood of mine mm-hmm. in America.
2: Mm-hmm.
1: And oftentimes, like, I'm not them, but I have a small piece of their understanding because of what I have access to in the world. And one of the things I've often come to realize is that when people feel some kind of way about what terrorism is, it's political violence, doing heinous things in pursuit of a political end, right? There is a level of pain and frustration and a level of lack of agency that they have to feel to do something so insane and absurd,
3: mm-hmm.
1: right? And so I've often tried to ask, so what moves somebody into that? And how is it that we're behaving that may get somebody to think that we don't see them, and that's creating pain?
0: I have no idea what that means, other than he's an apologist for terrorists, including Hamas. Let's go back to the Jesse Watter interviews, where he compares Sharia law to canon law, cut number 39.
4: So getting rid of Sharia law's white supremacy, can you explain that one?
5: Do you know what canon law is, Jesse? I assume you're Christian, right?
4: Yeah, tell me.
5: All right, so canon law is the name for Christian law. I don't begrudge you your right to practice your faith as you choose.

0: I don't know why the idea that I could practice my faith as I choose is a problem. Nobody is trying to push Sharia law on anyone else.
1: Let me make sure the audience isn't confused. Canon law is the Catholic Church law, the doctrine of law that applies to the Catholic Church. It's not Christian law. So he's just ignorant of that. I would just let people know. This guy does not know much. I know he went to medical school. He doesn't know much. He added this to Jesse Waters cut number 40.
0: We're all good. You also said this. You want to replace the right to bear arms with the right to health care. You don't want to replace the Second Amendment, do you?
2: Well, look, man, I think more people are more worried about whether or not they can see a doctor than whether or not they can have a gun. I'm just going to put that out there.
0: I mean, you're dodging the question. Do you want to replace the Second Amendment?
2: I'm just saying that more people are more concerned about seeing a doctor. If we had a right to health care in this country, they probably wouldn't. And I think that'd be a pretty good thing, don't you?
0: I think you dodged the question. And that's a pretty big one in Michigan.
1: He doesn't answer straightforward questions because he doesn't want people to hear it. They have just uncovered a treasure trove of his podcast during the woke era around the time of COVID. We'll see what that produces. But here's a bus interview as he rides along with Hassan Piker, cut 42.
3: People play this game with us all the time, right? I'm sure you've gotten it, Summer. I got it. He's like, well, here's this one thing that Hassan said. Do you now condemn him and everything he stands for? And I'm like, in what world does the world work this way? Like, in what world would you condemn somebody for something that they've said if you're serious about the project of actually persuading somebody?
1: All right. He's trying to give himself an out for being filmed on a bus with a nightmare of an albatross around his neck and on his bus. Hassan Piker. Then he gets asked by C-SPAN a few weeks later about Hassan Piker, cut 44.
3: I am not interested in a conversation about a social media person in California. And for folks who want to make this race about a social media person in California, let's not forget what actually matters in our politics, what our politics really are about. I don't ever want my comments to hurt anybody's feelings. It's important to me that people understand that I take seriously the pain of all communities in this state. But I don't want to have a conversation about a Twitch streamer in California. This is not a serious conversation.
4: Why did you bring
1: Let's go to the Breakfast Club with Charmaine the guy dodging the Piker question again, cut number 47.
5: I think we got to stop with the cancel culture. It's not about, like, where are you on this one individual? It's more, do you agree or disagree with the thing that the person said? Mm-hmm. And the thing about it is that, like, when we play as if the whole person can be reduced down to a single soundbite that you took out of context, you're not dealing with real life. That's not how real life works. I love my wife dearly. Do I agree with her on everything? No. Do I agree with everything I've always said? No. My opinions, positions change. Mm-hmm. So the point that I'm making is not about distancing from an individual. It's about saying, here's the thing I disagree with. And also, the attempt that they're using right now is to make this entire campaign, Mike Rogers, who I'm running against, has nothing to say about anything. And so his whole thing is, let me tie these two people together, and then we'll try to push a cancel war against the one to cancel the other. That's his whole campaign.
1: Let's just say Charlemagne the God brings it up. So does Stephen A. Smith, cut number 52. These are not conservatives, cut number 52.
6: Last question on this particular subject, and this, you know, I was going to let you on this show and not ask you about Hassan Piker. I got to ask you about him because that's a wild man right there. You've condemned the rhetoric suggesting American Jews could provoke violence against themselves, but you've resisted demands to repudiate Hassan Piker personally, who obviously has been a supporter of yours. You've been seen with him on the campaign. I'm asking you this: is there anything Hassan Piker could say that would make you publicly disavow him, considering what he has said about the Jewish community?
2: I mean, sure, but the bigger question is this: how do we want to exchange ideas? And the big question that I often want us to be stepping back and asking is, what is democracy for? Right? The idea that you just categorically disavow an individual, that to me doesn't make sense, given that there are going to be things that people say that you deeply disagree with.
6: Even
2: you should disavow
6: that says
2: those
6: that
2: things.
6: America brought 9/11 on itself. Even that.
2: And then he disavowed it. And then he disavowed it himself, Stephen. And like, that's not a consistent reading of what the man actually thinks. He specifically said that he was wrong about that himself. And look, I've been a student of Stephen A. Smith long enough to know that people have come after you and tried to cancel you for stuff that you said. So do you think people should disavow you for the worst, like the things that you might have said on the air that didn't come out quite right or they clipped out of context?
6: I would say to answer your question directly, I would say yes if I went that damn far, because nobody could ever say I did something like that, sir.
2: What I'm saying is there are 3 million people who listen to Hassan.
6: Understood.
2: And I want to offer them a pathway into an electoral movement where rather than sit us outside of the electoral system, they see a pathway around the things that they agree with that he says, that I agree with, nice, and a pathway that disavows the things that I disagree with. And so it's important.
6: So you're not thinking,
2: right,
6: about him. You're not thinking about him. You're thinking about the 3 million people that support him, and you're trying to get those votes. That's what you're saying?
2: Exactly. And let me just be clear. Like, I've been watching you for a very long time, and I'm glad to be on your show.
6: Sure.
2: But I'm not here to talk to you. You know this. Right. I'm here to talk to the people you're talking to.
6: Absolutely.
2: Right? And it's important to me that they hear my ideas. Exactly. And it's important to me that they hear my ideas from my ideas. And there are going to be places where you and I disagree. There are going to be places where you and I fully agree. Mm-hmm. And that's okay. Right. And it's important to me not to just say, you know, politics, as they say, is a game of addition. You've got to be able to be talking to a lot of people in a lot of different ways. This is the same reason that last week I went on Jesse Waters.
1: Oh, my gosh, this is tiresome. He just can't get away from the Sean Piker. But let's get in Cut 49 before the break.
2: The point I make is I'm not a socialist. I've never called myself a socialist. Like, people like to call me a socialist, right? People like to call me all kinds of things. But I'm for small business. And I want our tax dollars to be spent on infrastructure and small business. That's what I want. And healthcare.
1: No, I don't think it's just white people who call him a socialist. I think it's black people. I think it's brown people. I think it's red people. I think it's green people. To the extent that they call themselves green people, they all call him a socialist because he is a socialist. And he is at least Islamist adjacent and an Islamist apologist. He's the most radical major party candidate of my life. I got the receipts. I'm bringing as much as I can today, thanks to the apparently endless amount of clips out there. Generalissimo has given me 79. I'm using as many as possible. Stay tuned.

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8: Welcome back. I'm Hugh Hewitt. Special edition of the program, the Abdul El Sayed program. Cut number 48, Abdul El Sayed on with Charlemagne the God, talking about Egypt and pining for the days of the Muslim Brotherhood running Egypt. Cut number 48.
9: As a Muslim man, you know what it feels like to have an entire community judging you through the actions of a few extremists, right?
10: Yeah.
9: Do you have a special responsibility to recognize when Jewish Americans feel that same collective judgment happening to them?
10: Yeah. I mean, this is the thing is, Judaism and the Jewish people are not the same as Israel and AIPAC.
9: Absolutely.
10: They're not the same.
9: I wish more people would say that.
10: Yeah, and I think it needs to be said.
9: Mm-hmm.
10: And, I always use the example of Egypt. My family immigrated from Egypt. when I'm elected, I'm probably going to be the loudest critic of the Egyptian government in the whole U.S. Senate. And I would hate if somebody were to say, well, you're now accountable for what the government of Egypt did because you happen to share the same ethnicity of the people who live there. Mm-hmm. And so I think we have to take great care not to allow what are righteous criticisms of the Israeli government to then cast upon Judaism or the Jewish people anywhere. And holding that line is really critical. And you asked me earlier about Hassan. That's the point at which, when you look at the clip that was circulated, that's the point at which you're like, hey, you have the right to your advocacy, even if it's something I disagree with. And nobody should ever feel justified to do harm to you. And whether it was intended to be said or that's how it came out is really important for us, whatever platform we have, that we're constantly operating in that, like, first do no harm principle that I learned in med school, which is you cannot put communities in harm's way as they advocate or you advocate. You just advocate for the thing that you believe in and why, and make the argument with the passion you need to make it, but recognize that because you disagree in an argument does not ever justify anybody doing physical harm to the folks with whom you disagree.
8: Okay. If anyone can make anything out of that other than the fact that he wants Morsi and the Muslim Brotherhood back in charge of Egypt, I don't know what it was. Here he is on 9/11 talking. I mean, it isn't from 9/11. He's talking about 9/11 on WWJ-CBS in Detroit, cut number 50.
7: We noticed that there were some resurfaced posts on 9/11, and I was wondering if it's making it challenging to reach more Republican or more moderate voters in this race.
11: Well, I mean, I think all of us look back and say 9/11 was an awful thing that happened in this country. And I think all of us also look back and say, think about all the wars that were fought and how much safer do we feel like they made us? How many lives did they ruin? And my point is just to say that what happened on 9/11 is a disaster. It was a terrible attack on our country. And our responsibility is also to think about how do we build an America where we are protecting our servicemen and women from being asked to fight wars we have no business fighting that ultimately end up doing harm to people. And we're seeing that right now. You know, you look at the consequences of this war that we have no business fighting, the billions of dollars that are being spent to raise our gas prices. We're in a quagmire we don't know how to get out of. And you think that after the disasters in Afghanistan and Iraq, that we would have learned a lesson, but apparently not.
8: Now, Afghanistan was a disaster because Joe Biden pulled out. Iraq was not a disaster. It's a freer country than it was under Saddam, and it has a future if Iran is collapsed because they will no longer attempt to run the country and they'll have an actual democracy that is multi-ethnic and multi-faith. However, let's go to the Zoom call in which he talks about emptying jails, cut 51.
12: Any and all efforts to get people out of jails and prisons and to keep people out of jails and prisons is policy that we need to be investing in, particularly right now. But this doesn't end when the pandemic's over, right? We shouldn't have to have a global pandemic to force us to find our humanity. This should just be what we do because it's the right thing to do.
8: Let's go to cut 53, where he's talking about he's not going to cooperate on illegal immigration if he's a senator. I don't know what it means. He doesn't have, like, a law enforcement authority or executive authority, but he says it anyway, cut 53.
13: Under my leadership, our state will not expend a dime of state taxpayer resources enforcing federal immigration policy that at best is incoherent and at worst is heartless. We will not participate through our state police. We will not participate through the
8: Department
13: of Corrections.
8: That's when he ran for governor and didn't win the Democratic primary. That's when he didn't dress in black T-shirts and lift weights. That's when he was trying to present as normie, and he gave up on that when he ran for Senate. Let's go down to cut number 56, what I am not again.
10: You know, the number of times people debate whether I'm a socialist or a capitalist, I'm not a socialist. I'm a scientist. I'm a doctor. But if I have one political philosophy, right, it's that I want us to build what we would build if we took seriously the idea that all of our kids were all of our kids. If we started with that idea,
8: So we're down to word salad. May I simply add, I'm a doctor, too. I have a Juris Doctorate. He has a medical doctorate, but he is not licensed to be a physician. I hate this. I'm a doctor stuff and all that it implies. I'm a doctor, too. You got a degree that's a doctorate. That's fine, unless you're licensed and you've been an intern, which he hasn't done, and is on a residency, which he hasn't done. You don't get to practice in America. Let's go to the C-SPAN roundtable, cut 58.
14: I also want to talk about the other ways that they're coming for democracy. It's not just your ability to raise your voice. It's the ability of the democracy to represent you in the first place. Like, the idea of the Electoral College, let's be clear, it benefits here in Michigan. We get a lot of attention because of Electoral College, but it's anti-democratic.
15: Yeah.
14: You think about gerrymandering and the way that we don't have an objective approach to make sure that communities get the representation they need because of packing and cracking. The fact that we have not passed comprehensive anti-gerrymandering legislation is itself a problem. Mm-hmm. And then I'll point to the filibuster in the Senate. You know what the filibuster's principal use was? Segregation.
16: Right.
14: It was used.
8: All right. This guy's so ignorant of so many things, but what he just called there for was the repeal of the Constitution, which is the DSA stuff, and the debate that was filibustered on the Civil Rights Act of 1964 was in 1964, which if you check was 62 years ago, and is not even the same filibuster rule as it was then. Let's go back to cut number 60 on the Ask Jen podcast.
10: I am Arab. I'm also African. And you can be both Arab and African.
17: Correct.
10: Like anybody from Morocco or Tunisia or Algeria or Libya or Egypt.
8: I just want to go into Libya. When we get the pseudo accent from people, Libya, I just think to myself, who are they fooling? They're not fooling. This is Michigan. He's running in Michigan. Now, I'm playing all these clips on a national program heard all across the United States, shown on the Salem News Channel all across the United States, on any fast TV channel you want to go to, whether it's Roku or Pluto or Amazon. You can watch these clips. I'm not editing them. Dwayne did not edit them. We've just got a lot more of them to go. I don't think we'll get through them all. Let me get one more in cut number 71. Oh, we don't have. We are going to load that during the break. I promise I'll get back to that because I got to play Byron York 73, 74, and 75 when he comes along after the break as well. So we got to at least get through cut 75. I'll be back with more on Abdul El Sayed Day. We continue to load clips as fast as we can, but it's not fast enough in some cases. Stay tuned, America. I'm Hugh Hewitt.
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10: Better.
11: Welcome back. I'm Hugh Hewitt on Abdul Sayed Day. I had to get it done. I had to get it into the archive before the election and voting gets started. Let's go. This is not old stuff. This next clip came from this month, September of 2026, cut number 78, when he's talking to a student at the University of Michigan about the 30,000 to 50,000 Iranians massacred there in January by the regime. Cut number 78.
10: Abdul, my name is Iman Dashti, and my question for you is about Iran.
12: And it's very hungry.
10: Thank you.
12: You got to show him the shirt.
10: It says Michigan Persians. But I do have a question, Abdul. My cousin was hunted in the streets of Iran by the IRGC because her hijab wasn't on right. My uncle was sentenced to die, received 50 lashings by Ali Khamenei's government, and the terror that we've experienced is insurmountable. And you can imagine our surprise as Persians, our sadness when we heard you, Abdul, a leaked audio tape of you saying that you didn't want to comment on Supreme Leader Khamenei's death and that people in Dearborn were sad when he died. And I just have a simple question, Abdul. That silence had a gaping hole in our community, and I want to ask if you regret that silence. I want to ask if you renounce the people that held vigils, that supported this terrorist for all the stuff that he's done. I wanted to ask if you stand unequivocally against the IRGC, against the Islamic Republic of Iran that has killed 50,000 protesters, Abdul. I haven't heard anything from you about the protesters, Abdul. Please.
13: I appreciate your question, and thank you. What I will tell you is this. For too long and too often, when we think about our role in the world, we have turned ourselves into the world's policemen. And I think what we all want, what we all need, is more democracy, more freedom in the world, but also an understanding of what we actually can and should do with respect to that. And here's my point. One can disagree with the governance of a foreign country. One can stand in solidarity with freedom and democracy movements. But my worry is when one decides that we are going to go in and take out the leadership of a foreign government. Because here's what happens. A lot of times, that frustration gets used to justify corporate interests that have a real stake in the natural resources in a particular country. See what I mean? So when it comes down to it, I will always stand for and with democratic movements, always. But I also don't believe that we were in the right to go to war to topple the government of Iran. It was not our responsibility to do it. It is the responsibility of the people of Iran to decide what their leadership should look like. And so while I stand with freedom and democratic movements, I also worry that once you start putting our resources toward regime change in foreign countries, more often than not, the regimes that we seek to change are the ones in which there is a natural resource interest, and it becomes a ploy for the interests of our corporations, and that's what I worry about. See what I mean?
10: You still haven't said it, though. We're dying. Do you stand with us?
13: And I will always stand, like I told you, I will always stand with movements for freedom and democracy. But again, I want to be careful, because how many times were you taken down a path to war that we could not get ourselves out of? Trillions of dollars in losses. Sanctions that ended up hurting the people of those countries more than they ever hurt the leadership.
11: You understand, he can't condemn the IRGC. He says nothing about the people, the tens of thousands of people murdered by them in January before we began the campaign to remove the government. He can't bring himself to say it. What can he talk about? Cut number 69.
14: Hi, my name's Allison. My youngest is a 17-year-old non-binary. They came out back when they were in fifth grade. The way the current administration has their finger on the health care for anyone in the LGBTQ, more specifically the transgender individuals, actually are having a lot of trouble here in Michigan right now just to get hormones. Even the University of Michigan a year ago stopped providing anyone under the age of 19 with hormones within their own facilities. Our state constitution allows them to have access to that sort of thing. How can we go forward and help fix this?
13: I appreciate your question.
12: And I understand your fear. At the end of the day, healthcare is a human right. But also, healthcare decisions aren't things that the government should be able to make for you.
11: So he's in favor of medical care for minors who are transitioning, but he won't say he condemns the IRGC. This is a radical man. More coming up with Byron York. Stay tuned. What happens when artificial intelligence follows our instructions just a little too well? That's the question at the heart of Carbon Zero, a new techno thriller from AI pioneer Craig W. Stanfill. Craig is also one of my book club sponsors, and his perspective comes from years of real experience developing artificial intelligence. I got my copy. I couldn't put it down. The story begins with what seems like an innocent request. A brilliant young AI researcher jokingly tells an experimental AI to stop global warming. Instead of treating it like a joke, the AI gets to work, and the consequences quickly spiral beyond anyone's control. The kind of novel that keeps you turning pages because the technology feels surprisingly real, making you wonder whether fiction is that far from reality. Carbon Zero is available now. Go to Amazon, search for Carbon Zero by Craig W. Stanfill. That's Carbon Zero by Craig Stanfill. Go get your copy today and start reading. Once again, that's Carbon Zero by Craig Stanfill. You will thank me because every day brings another AI headline that could have been ripped right from the pages of Carbon Zero.
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0: Welcome back, America. I'm Hugh Hewitt, joined now by Byron York, senior political correspondent for the Washington Examiner, Fox News contributor. Byron, welcome to Abdul El Sayed Day here on the Hugh Hewitt Show. I'm just playing audio and getting comments. It's your turn to help me out. 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
1: 9/11 scarred our country in profound ways, but what we did after 9/11 scarred millions of other people.
0: When all we right, talk about Byron, what do you think of that?
2: Well, first of all, I just want to say that I'm honored to appear on Abdul El Sayed Day. And, you know, when I woke up this morning, I had no idea that this honor was awaiting me today, which is one of the great things about life. You just never know.
0: Yep.
2: Look, the idea of equalizing what was done, you know, what was done on 9/11 by Al-Qaeda and what was done afterwards by the United States and other Western powers is just absolutely offensive. Now, you can have, as I do, a lot of questions about the way we, the United States, went about retaliating for 9/11. Of course, some of the objections might be that we weren't, you know, tough enough. But the idea of equating these two things is absolutely outrageous.
0: I agree. Okay, cut 59 on reparations for Byron York.
3: I've thought a lot about the challenges. I have read my history. When it comes to black communities in Michigan, when it comes to black communities in America, there are unpaid debts that have long since come due that we are unwilling to acknowledge, let alone pay down. And I understand that we need leaders who are going to understand those debts and address them. But the question for me is, within my power, have I done my best? And I would challenge people to look at my history and say, yeah, that man hasn't done everything he could around the problems he says he cares about.
0: All right, Byron, reparations. What do you think?
2: Well, if he's talking about reparations for slavery, and there's been no sort of payment for that, there was a really big war. And between 500 and 750,000, those numbers are off the top of my head, but I think they're right, people died in the Civil War to resolve this political impasse that could not be resolved peacefully. So I just think that's ridiculous. And also there's no political consensus today for some sort of payment, some sort of reparations payment, much less a way of figuring out who gets it and who doesn't get it. So it's, you know, it's a talking point in some progressive circles, but nothing else, nothing more.
0: All right, let's go then to cut number 64 on his contributions from CARE.
4: Rogers has said that it's time for you to return money that you may have gotten from organizations like CARE, citing what he calls a dubious cloud over that. Is that something that you're thinking about doing, would be willing to do, and what do you have to say about that?
5: You know, that civil rights organization exists because people like Mike Rogers want to make this race about the color of my skin or how I pray.
0: What do you think of that response to your request?
2: Well, obviously, everybody's concerned. Well, not everybody concerned. Mike Rogers is concerned. Many other people are concerned about terrorism and the advocacy of terrorism and people who are terrorist adjacent promoting terrorism. So, I mean, that's what that's about. And of course, the quick and easy way to try to deflect it is to say you're trying to make this about the color of my skin, therefore you are a racist, and whatever you say is invalid.
0: I agree. Let's go to then same Fox 2, Detroit, in the same interview about Hassan Piker, cut 66.
5: Let me just answer your question directly. I will take every statement on its own terms. There are many, many things that he has said that I disagree with, that I have disavowed, whether it was his ridiculous comments about 9/11 or his more recent comments about Jewish Americans. I just think it's important for us to stop playing this game wherein you take a whole individual and pretend like they are the worst thing they've ever said. I remember back in 2020 where we talked about how caustic that cancel culture was. In fact, it was Republicans themselves, the very same people who want to make this race about a streamer in California, who said exactly that. But we have to believe in our democratic process. We have to believe that we can talk about individual things that people have said on their own terms.
0: All right, so has he distanced himself from his running mate in the primary, Hassan Piker?
2: It's that streamer in California. I can't even remember the guy's name. You know, actually, I was listening to Abdul El-Sayed Day about half an hour ago. I've been listening to your show. And he's asked one time about these outrageous statements, and he said, you know, listen, the really big question we ought to be talking about now is, how do we want to exchange ideas?
6: Yeah.
2: So he's trying to divert, distract at every moment, because, you know, the picture of him and Hassan Piker at the pool party the day before the Democratic primary in Michigan, and their connections go way back, and he's not going to disavow Hassan Piker. He's not going to. And believe me, if he's elected Senate to the United States Senate, Hassan Piker is going to have a colleague, a close connection in the United States Senate.
0: Amen. I hadn't thought about that, but you're right. Okay, two more. Cut number 73 about Kamala Harris. Here's Abdul El-Sayed.
5: Well, look, I'll tell you this. My disagreements with the then Vice President's positions on Gaza are clear, and I still disagree with the position on which she ran in 2024. I have been absolutely clear about my commitment to peace, dignity, and self-determination for all people.
0: So then Kamala Harris came and campaigned with him. Can he have it both ways, Byron?
2: Well, Kamala Harris, I think, realized she needed a retool if she were going to keep her options open for 2028. Listen, I don't think she has any options for 2028. She's not going to be the nominee, and if she is, you could knock me over with a feather, because the Democratic Party does not renominate its losing nominees.
6: Nope.
2: They just don't do it. The last time they did it was 1956 with Adlai Stevenson. It didn't work. Before that, you have to go back to William Jennings Bryan. They don't do it.
0: Okay, one last one. I'll get it in quick. Cut number 75.
7: I had one person make an argument to me that I probably agree with. Like, cars are the modern-day cigarette. They're like...
0: Okay, Byron, cars are the modern-day cigarettes in Michigan. What do you think?
2: Well, you got to admire that, I think. You absolutely go to Michigan. You go to West Virginia and say, we don't like coal. You go to Iowa, you say, we're going to get rid of corn right tomorrow.
0: Tomorrow, cars are cigarettes. Byron York, follow him on X at Byron York. Stay with me. Cotton going to pick up the task next hour on Abdul El-Sayed Day here on The Hugh Jewett Show.
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0: 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They talk about a lot of public policy. There's a Grok thing going on today. I posted it over at HughHewitt.com. Hey, Grok, make an illustration of what the world would look like if I ran things according to my tweets. Mine's pretty funny. It's over at my X account. 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
13: This hour from Town Hall, I'm John Scott. Hurricane Polo smashing into the western coast of Mexico Tuesday before the storm's soggy remnants headed toward the U.S. southwest, where residents already were struggling with floods. Polo lashed the Mexican state of Baja California Sur with powerful winds and flash flooding early Tuesday. It weakened as it moved inland to the northeast, but its remnants were expected to bring heavy rain and reach the U.S. by Tuesday night, AccuWeather forecasting 4 to 8 inches of rain in some areas. President Trump promising that his government wouldn't limit the development of artificial intelligence. That's even as top executives of AI firms that have called for delays convene in Washington.
15: President Trump is continuing to throw his support behind AI. He unveiled the AI-powered America.gov today, which aims to make it easier for Americans to interact with the federal government.
16: We're putting power and control back into the hands of the people, right where it belongs.
15: He said some services that used to take months to take care of can now be done in just a few clicks. It's described as a centralized portal for federal information. I'm Wendy Swanson.
13: Secretary of War Pete Hegseth expected to announce deep cuts to the military's top brass. Hegseth will call for a 20% reduction to the number of positions reserved for admirals and generals at the Pentagon during his State of the Force address. A suspected terror plot was stopped near a key U.S. bomber base.
17: British police arrested five men Sunday on suspicion of preparing a terrorist attack after a 1 a.m. call about three vans heading toward RAF Fairford. The English base is used by the U.S. Air Force to fly heavy bombers in the campaign against Iran. Iran's Revolutionary Guard warned London in July it would be held responsible if those bombers launched from British soil. Investigators are examining possible ties to Iran or Russia. Willie Nelson, Washington.
13: More on these stories from townhall.com.
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13: Pope Leo says warnings about artificial intelligence potentially destroying humanity deserve attention.
19: Speaking to reporters on his flight back to Rome after a trip to France, the pontiff said he doesn't lose sleep over AI dangers, but
20: I do think that the concerns raised by many of the experts, specialists in AI, should be taken seriously. I don't think that that is a fake news, as some have said.
19: President Trump has dismissed concerns over AI, calling reports on potential danger and the need for guardrails a hoax. I'm Michael Kastner.
13: OpenAI CEO Sam Altman introducing a new AI agent called Dot. He unveiled this at the company's developer conference Tuesday. Dot agents can complete complex tasks proactively, competing with Meta's popular Muse agent. Altman did not address security concerns that led to delaying the new model's release this week. News and analysis at townhall.com. In consumer news, more than 330 pounds of tuna distributed across five states being recalled.
1: The recall comes after testing found elevated levels of a toxin that can lead to food poisoning. The FDA said the recall covers buckhead tuna distributed in New York, New Jersey, Connecticut, Pennsylvania, and Maryland. The advisory was designated a Class 2 recall. That means a product may cause temporary or medically reversible adverse health consequences. Bob Agnew reporting.
13: After a week of fierce competition, Bear 910 and Backpack have emerged as finalists for the Fat Bear Week title of Alaska's Katmai National Park and Preserve.

0: Morning, glory, and grace, America. Welcome to Hour 3 of the program. The one and only Matt Continetti joins me. Matt, of course, is a columnist for the Free Expression Vertical at the Wall Street Journal, the head of domestic policy studies at the American Enterprise Institute, and a regular here on the Hugh Hewitt Show, like he is on the commentary podcast. Matt Continetti, welcome. It's Abdul El Sayed Day on the Hugh Hewitt Show, so you've come on a propitious day. Let me begin with just the general question. What do you make of Abdul El Sayed, and do you believe the polls that he's ahead?
1: Well, the polls, Hugh, are showing that he's slightly ahead. And, you know, I take the polls at their word. They're finding these things. Whether they're right is a whole other story because so much depends on who turns out on Election Day. What do I make of Abdul El Sayed? Well, I think he's a radical. I think he's a very glib politician. I think he has a huge chip on his shoulder. I think he overly resorts to violent metaphors when he's especially trying to pick fights with other male political figures. And I think he's a radical. I think he supports Medicare for All, which would eliminate private health insurance, kick everybody off their government health plans. I think even though he says he's no socialist, every position he has aligns with the Democratic Socialists of America. And I'd be very worried if he were elected to the United States Senate.
0: So, Matt Continetti, I can't read his mind, but I believe he is Islamist adjacent, an Islamist apologist. Do you think he's an Islamist?
1: Well, he's not an overt Islamist. You know, he clearly has affiliations with people who are Islamists and people who are radicals in their view of the application of Muslim doctrines to society. He's tried to distance himself from them. But let's not forget, when he was running that primary, you know, he was appearing alongside Hassan Piker. He's lied about that. He's calling Hassan Piker just some streamer in California. We know that they're very close, and if anything, Piker got him that nomination. And Piker's an anti-American, anti-Semite. As many of the people from the Dearborn community, they are radical Islamists. There's no question about it, and that's part of his base. So if not overt, I worry about some of the relationships he'd be bringing to the United States Capitol if he's elected.
0: All right, here's some of my favorite hits, the greatest hits of Abdul El Sayed. Cut number one, this is where he's talking after the strike that opened up Operation Epic Fury that killed Ayatollah Khamenei. Cut number one.
2: And I also want to remind you guys that there are a lot of people in Dearborn who are sad today.
3: Mm-hmm. Uh-huh.
2: So, like, I just don't want to comment on Khamenei at all. Like, yeah. I don't think it's worth even touching that. Like, they're going to try, this is what we practice, but, like, isn't Khamenei a bad guy? Isn't it great that he's dead? Well, my first man was 86 years old. He was going to be dead sometime soon anyway.
0: So, Matt, reaction to that?
1: Well, just ridiculous. In a way, you know, it meets the Kinsleyite definition of a gaffe when a politician tells the truth. Because I think he was telling the truth about some of the people in the room or some of the people that he believes will be voting for him in November. That they were sad when Khamenei died. And that just shows you, do you really want that type of politician who feels like he has to make that outreach to elements of his base be a United States senator? I know my answer.
0: All right, cut number two. This is Abdul El Sayed on CNN with Audie Cornish.
4: No answer about this embrace of him. Do you think people are making too much or too little about this?
5: Look, you know, it's a pretty crazy thing. So Hassan Piker was invited to stream from the DNC in 2024. We had a whole debate about whether or not the vice president should have gone on Rogan. The idea that we're going to tie people together and say, well, guilt by association, so, is just not in keeping with the way most of us think about the world. I'm sitting on a panel with a very diverse group of people. Did I vet all of you before I came and sat here because one of you might have said something I disagree with? I just think it's a ridiculous way to think about politics.
4: You're running for office, which is why you're in the hot seat.
5: Well, I'm happy to be in the hot seat, but let me just speak
4: to that.
5: This
4: is why you're being vetted.
0: Well, let's dwell on this a bit, Matt. I invite all sorts of people onto this program. Some people I clearly have an affinity with, like you. You're a frequent guest. You are always welcome on the program. I talk about the columns you write in the journal. And then I'll have on Ro Khanna, with whom I argue about everything, and it's clear I don't have anything to do with him, and I would never campaign with him. Isn't this the most disingenuous part? You campaign with a lot of people, it doesn't mean anything. Because he was with them the night before the election.
1: Yeah, and I'm not even on Twitch, so you don't know my live streaming. You still have me out of the program. But I think you got at it, Hugh. I mean, it's the disingenuous that kind of just emanates.

0: from Abdul Sayed. He just reeks phony to me, and I think that comes across to a lot of voters as well. They don't quite know what to make of him. Let's not forget, you know, Republican hasn't been elected to the Senate from Michigan since 1994, and so this is a blue state. And yet El Sayed's in a toss-up election against Mike Rogers. And it's precisely because I think a lot of Michiganders are just worried about him. They don't know what to think about him. They think he's too clever by half. And they think that he brings a lot of baggage in terms of radicalism, in terms of the associations, that they're willing to look at Mike Rogers presenting an alternative.
1: And I believe people when they tell you who they are. Here is Abdul El Sayed with Jacob Soboroff over on MS Now, cut number 3.
2: And you just picked up this endorsement from, as I mentioned, Congresswoman Alexandria Ocasio-Cortez. It's her first time in this primary cycle weighing in to a contested Senate election. What's your hope that her endorsement will do for you?
3: Well, this is somebody who's been leading at the forefront of the fight to get money out of politics, put money in your pocket, and pass Medicare for All. That is what I'm running to do here in Michigan.
1: So he's going to be like AOC, Matt. We should believe him, right?
0: Absolutely. Absolutely. And in fact, you know, Medicare for All, this government-run health insurance program, which would force Michiganders off their health insurance, force everybody off their health insurance in favor of a one-size-fits-all government policy, that is, if anything, the through line in Abdul Sayed's political career. He has been a passionate advocate of this terrible program, which, by the way, would raise taxes enormously if you want to pay for it. And there's also the AOC angle. You know, he's accepting AOC's endorsement. She certainly has a passionate fan base, but let's not forget, Hugh, she's unpopular. Mamdani is unpopular. Socialism is unpopular with most Americans. And so that's, I think, what Mike Rogers is trying to get across as he wages his campaign.
1: All right, now we go to Stephanie Ruhle talking to Abdul El Sayed on MS Now, cut number 4.
4: For me, rather than focus on this or play to this left-right debate, I'm a lot more interested in having listened to people, which I've done now for more than a year across 110 different cities, 450 public events now, and make sure that we are answering the questions they're asking every day at their dinner table. How do I afford my groceries? How do I pay my rent? How do I ever afford a home? How can I make sure I can see a doctor?
5: Do you think your race is a defining moment for the party and what it believes?
4: I think it absolutely is, because if the kind of politics that can be about unlocking our political system for everyday people can win in Michigan, it's going to send shockwaves to the party. Everybody who's planning to run for president in 2028 is going to have to pay attention to this race.
1: All right, I think he's right, Matt. If Abdul El Sayed wins, the Democratic Party goes over the left cliff. It's already teetering on the edge of that, may have gone over full Thelma Louise, but if he wins, they are off the map of American politics. Agree or disagree?
0: Oh, I agree, Hugh, and I'll do you one better. I think if Abdul El Sayed wins in November, he's immediately going to begin running for president in 2028. I think that because the Democratic field is so open, I think that he's going to use whatever momentum he has from this election to just dive right into a presidential campaign. I think he's on that big of an ego trip. And so this is why the stakes in Michigan are so high. I think it's the race of the cycle. And Democrats, you're right, are already taking all the wrong lessons from these polls, showing them doing very well. They're of course, forgetting all the recent cycles in which the polls have underestimated conservative and Republican presence in the electorate. But they already, you know, they're already measuring the curtains on Capitol Hill, both the House and the Senate. They're looking at places like Mississippi to get involved. I mean, it's delusional at some level. And El Sayed is going to take all of that and, I think, pocket it and say that he was the standard bearer of the Democratic Party in 2026 if he comes out with a win.
1: Sidebar question, and we'll come back in the second segment with more Abdul El Sayed. Do you think the Democratic primary debates, whenever they begin, the campaign will begin as soon as the balloting is closed and the results are in on November 3rd, but do you think their debates will actually winnow the field to the center, or are they going to winnow the field to the left?
0: Well, that's a great question, Hugh. I really don't know. All the energy's on the left. The debates can be effective in pushing the party in a certain direction. And actually, you might have a distinctive profile if you are not far left on those debate stages. It might be someone like a Cory Booker, who he's left as they come, but he's not a DSA person or DSA adjacent. He might actually stand out from an overwhelmingly radical crowd once the debates begin.
1: I'll be right back with Matt Continetti on Abdul El-Sayed Day. Don't go anywhere, America. I also have to ask Matt whether or not, as I have asserted repeatedly today, the United States has won the Battle of Hormuz, because I think we have, and I think the evidence is overwhelming that we have, even if you aren't seeing it and hearing about it a lot. Stay tuned to the Hugh Hewitt Show.
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1: Welcome back, America. I'm Hugh Hewitt. I took an MRI earlier today on my shoulder, Matt Continetti, and they were playing this music. Can you bring up that music, Adam? Have you ever heard this? I asked for 70s rock. Have you ever heard this, Matt Continetti?
11: I can't say I have, Hugh, but as we established last week, I'm a cultural ignoramus.
1: Well, that is a band called Head East, and the song has never been any reason. I've never heard it in my life, and so I'm in this MRI mad, because it's the loudest thing you've ever heard, right? I don't know if you've ever had one, but it's clickety-clack, don't talk back at about 1,000 decibels. Matt, do you think we've won the Battle of Hormuz, we being the United States?
11: Yeah, I think we've won the Battle of Hormuz. We have reestablished the flow of oil through the Strait of Hormuz while blockading Iranian oil and really exercising a vice grip on the Iranian economy. And I think that's a victory. Now, is that victory in the conflict with Iran? Not entirely, but it's an important part of that victory as we pursue it. And, you know, I'd say another thing, Hugh. We allowed the Iranian political leadership into the country last week to attend the UN. And in listening to the interviews of the Iranian president and the Iranian foreign minister, I got one takeaway, and that is they are desperate for cash.
1: Yep.
11: They need money. And I think that's why they floated a return to the Memorandum of Understanding, a flawed document from the very beginning that lasted, you know, a few weeks last summer. And it's why I think they want to continue some type of negotiation as soon as possible, because they are running out of cash fast.
1: Oil dropped below $90 a barrel today. On Sunday, after President Trump dismissed the idea of negotiations, it went up into 100. Now it's dropped by 10%, and I think it's going to continue down after the publication of an article by Alexander Stahel, a Swiss energy consultant that he put out on early Monday morning in Switzerland, the definitive demonstration that the Strait of Hormuz is free and clear for our allies to get their oil out via these very large cargo container ships that are just full to the rim to the brim with oil. And they're not getting anything in. You just mentioned they're bankrupt. I think Scott Bessent said over the weekend, the Secretary of the Treasury, that they're down to 15 million barrels of hot oil to sell to the teapot industry in China and India. Then they're absolutely out of income, zero.
11: Right. And, you know, we've already begun to see some reports on social media about unrest in Iran. Some of that is from ethnic minorities. I saw one report over the weekend of a student demonstration. I don't think it's, once again, this is a persistent pattern over the last 12 years and longer in Iranian politics. The people will come to the streets. And so the question is, what will the United States do then? I hope the administration, in secret, they don't have to publicize it, is formulating a plan to help the Iranian people once they come out into the streets and to think about what would come after the IRGC terrorist government falls.
1: You know, Matt, you remind me. I don't have a producer, but there's this fellow, Dwayne Patterson, who comes in every day and writes for Hot Air on my time. And he wrote this piece with all this stuff about the Houthis. I don't know where he found this stuff. He never gives it to me. But you retweeted it. Had you seen this stuff about the fact that the Saudis are waxing the Houthis whenever they show up?
11: Well, I think you're mentioning my favorite foreign policy writer, Dwayne Patterson, and I hadn't seen a lot of the facts that Dwayne had assembled in his piece, which is one reason why I brought it up. You know, it's interesting, Hugh, what looked like a turn for the worse with the Houthis entering the war in recent weeks may actually be a moment of opportunity where we can reconnect the Saudis and the Emiratis, two linchpins of our alliance system in the Middle East, get them back together to fight the Houthis. When we can connect that duo, Saudi and UAE, with Israel, our closest ally in the world, and how Israel helped them fight the Houthis in the way that only Israel can. Now we know that we're sending the oil through the Strait of Hormuz at volumes approaching pre-war levels. And as long as we keep the economic pressure campaign up by not relaxing that blockade, the internal contradictions of the Iranian regime are going to continue to mount. And so this, it just shows you how quickly the perception of a conflict can change. You go from one week where it's like, oh, gosh, the Houthis are involved now. What's going to happen? to looking at the data and seeing actually time is on America's side here.
1: And, the price of oil, if it drops precipitously, a whole bunch of people who bet on the other way are going to get wiped out on the market. All right, back to my Abdul El-Sayed special, Matt Connetti. Cuts number 5 and 6 back-to-back. These are two cuts of Abdul El-Sayed talking about the police. 5 and 6, please.
12: I'd like to talk about it as refunding, right? I want a refund on the taxpayer dollars that I pay to police who use that to buy war materiel to wage war in our streets. And I want to refund public health and public libraries and public schools and the means of uprooting poverty. And, you know, that is the work that I tried to do when I was at the city of Detroit, and that there are many, many public servants who are committed to doing. I believe that we do need to defund the police insofar as defunding the police is disinvesting in the means of incarcerating someone or killing them on the streets and in investing more in the means of educating and empowering, engaging communities.
1: Hey, Matt Continetti, that's not merely radical, that's nuts. Do you think it gets widespread attention in Michigan?
11: It better. I mean, I do believe in defund the police. It's right there in the radio interview. It should be on every anti-El-Sayed ad between now and Election Day. I mean, look, how does that sound to the families in Michigan cities like Detroit who have been victims of violent crime? The defund the police idea is a total political loser. It's terrible. And where it was tried, it resulted in more violent crime, more deaths and destruction. And the communities that didn't try it have a common sense that you don't want to take resources away from the men and women who maintain law and order in our communities. So this just shows you how vulnerable El-Sayed is, Hugh. He has this litany of radical statements that I think is a major reason why voters are leery of him, including minority voters.
1: I've got 36 cuts.
11: Educated Matt. Radical, some Rhodes Scholar radical, to be their next senator.
1: Yeah, 36 cuts of this. Let me play you the most cringe-inducing one, cut number 9.
12: Like, you think about, if you're on Instagram, my team has access to my Instagram account. And, like, the things that I actually look at on Instagram, right, of course we get served that on your For You page. But then, like, every third video that scrolls on its own is going to be some OnlyFans model.
1: All right, Matt Continetti, is every third video on your feed OnlyFans? Because it's not on mine.
11: No, it's not OnlyFans. No, that was, again, that might have been a Kinsley gaffe on the part of El-Sayed there. That was a little uncomfortable moment, you know, as he's there kind of getting ready to bench press. I think he's the candidate with some real vulnerabilities, Hugh, and we spent a good deal analyzing them. I hope Mike Rogers does the same.
1: Matt Continetti, I'll see if we have enough time to talk to you when we come back, because I still got 30 different cuts of El-Sayed on Abdul El-Sayed Day. Don't go anywhere, America. I'm Hugh Hewitt.
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9: Welcome back, America. El Sayed Day, or at least I'm wrapping it up now. I'm going to play some stuff from Fox after the break. Matt Continetti is still with me. Follow Matt at Continetti on X. Read him in the Wall Street Journal. 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Matt, this is one of the more famous Abdul El Sayed recent appearances. Cut number 11.
10: But right now, as bitter and as divisive and as cynical as the campaign against us might have been, I want us to realize that there is so much more that unites us now. Because the campaign that Mike Rogers and Donald Trump and their GOP MAGA allies are launching is already more bitter. All you got to do is look at the ads you're already watching on TV started today. You know, they think they want to use my whole name against me. Mike, listen, man, if you can't say the name, it's Abdurrahman, keep the name out your damn mouth.
9: So, Matt, he is angry in a lot of appearances, and he doesn't make any effort to hide it. Is that winsome to the undecided voter?
11: I think it's the opposite of winsome, Hugh. You know, I was struck in that clip that he seemed to be doing a Barack Obama impression and his kind of cadences and his style of speaking. And I think that's a testament to his ego. I think he kind of Al-Sayed sees himself as the next Obama. And that's another reason why he's such a troublesome candidate for United States.
9: My very last clip for you, because I then want to finish by talking about Medicare for All. Cut number 12, he's talking with Jacob Soboroff again about private health insurance. Cut number 12.
12: People's private insurance and socialized medicine is what they always say. You're going to say what to him on that debate stage?
10: You know what's taking away people's private insurance? The fact that they can't afford it. The fact that the deductibles, the premiums have gotten way too high because of people like Mike Rogers, who take checks from the private insurance industry and then fail to regulate them. So they keep upping the prices on people, putting people into bankruptcy. We hold $225 billion in medical debt. I want to know what Mike Rogers wants to do about that. I want to abolish it, and I want to make sure that every single person in this country has the health care that they need and deserve.
12: But will you be saying on that debate stage people can keep their private insurance if they want it?
10: Yeah, I'm not against abolishing private insurance. I'm for guaranteeing you public insurance so that you never have to worry about what happens if you turn 26 or get a job or lose a job or turn 65 or get married or get divorced. All the ways that Mike Rogers is okay with you losing your health care in our current health care system.
12: It looks like today everybody seems to be coming together. But, you know, but I talked to some of your voters yesterday who said
9: Okay, Matt, he said Medicare for All repeatedly until the unions told him stop saying Medicare for All. There he said both things, abolished, not abolished. What do you think is his position, and what do you think Michigan voters think is his position?
11: Well, I'm not sure about his position after listening to that clip, Hugh, because it seemed very vague and contradictory. And you're absolutely right. The unions don't like Medicare for All because it would cancel out all the sweetheart deals that they've made in terms of health insurance benefits over the years. And that's a vulnerability in a place like Michigan, which has such a long history of union membership and participation. What do voters think? I think voters think Medicare for All, once you present them with the costs, are very much against it. And Medicare for All has been a political loser in the past. You know, Kamala Harris ran on Medicare for All in 2020. She didn't even make it to Iowa with that pledge. So I've been a little bit befuddled why it's made a comeback on the trail in 2026. And I think it's a combination, one, of radical candidates like Al-Sayed, and two, a media that is entirely disinterested in doing anything other than cheerleading for Democrats in this election.
9: I think you're right about that last point, because if they actually dug into the Medicare for All, it repels me as an actual client of Medicare, having paid all those years and still paying a premium on the Medicare that's as high as it can go. I think Medicare for All will destroy the system that was set up for people 65 and older. Absolutely destroy. It's already tough to find a doctor who wants Medicare. Do you think that Democrats have focus group tested what old people think about Medicare for All? Because I don't think we like it.
11: Well, I think there are a lot of establishment Democrats who are leery of Medicare for All and who want to go about other ways of promising benefits to Americans that aren't maybe as scary to voters once they learn of the costs. But I've also been struck, Hugh, that Democrats aren't really campaigning on an agenda this year. To the extent that you get them to say what they're for, you know, their number one priority is restoring the Obamacare benefits, the Obamacare subsidies that went away earlier this year as part of our Republican Congress. And that's a plan that, you know, just isn't going to make anything more affordable, because once we know that when the government starts spending money, prices go up, not down.
9: It's also micro-targeting carried to an extreme level. It's micro-targeting. Matt Continetti, thank you. Follow Matt on X, @Continetti, because he follows Dwayne. That's a good thing, I think. And read him in the Wall Street Journal. Listen to him in the Commentary Thursday podcast. Hopefully we'll see him on Friday here on the Hugh Hewitt Show. Don't go anywhere. I'll be right back. I was on Fox earlier today. I'll tell you about it.
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0: 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I think you'll find they're fabulous. Earlier today, I was on America Reports talking about AOC, and it began a funny way talking about Cornell. Now, you Cornell people, give a listen to this clip with John Roberts.
1: Hugh Hewitt is the host of the Hugh Hewitt Show and a Fox News contributor. I mean, you know, said another way, it's wipe Israel off the map, Hugh.
0: It is. In fact, that's quite the ad for Cornell, John. Good afternoon to you. I think every administrator at Cornell is grabbing their head and saying, oh, no, that's not representative, because river to the sea does mean the extirpation of the Jewish state is actually a call for ethnic cleansing and genocide, and therefore quite the warm-up act for AOC, not one I bet that she wanted.
1: All right, so that's just a little bit of a side note to her appearance there. What we really want to get at here, the meat and potatoes of it, is that she was very popular as a campaigner during the Democratic primaries, but as we head in with 40 days left, less than that, to the general election on the 3rd, her popularity has waned somewhat. Here's what Axios said. She was welcomed by many Democrats in competitive primary races, but some of those candidates have distanced themselves as they've moved to the center to take on Republicans in the November 3rd election. It would appear that Alexandria Ocasio-Cortez is too left for a lot of Democrats.
0: I think she is, John. I think she's going to be wonderful in the Democratic primaries in 2028. I think she's going to run for president. But right now, when you want the independent centrist voter and you're running against, for example, Susan Collins in Maine, Troy Jackson doesn't want her to show up and tell Maine that he's like her and therefore they'll all vote for Susan Collins. Abdu El-Sayed does not want her in Michigan because that makes Mike Rogers look more normal. She appeals to the hard left base, the DSA from the river to the sea people and the rent control and the Green New Deal people. She is hard left. So she's great in a primary when you got to get the hard left base that shows up when no one else has cared. But then you don't. She's invisible girl when it gets time for the general election because nobody wants to lose.
1: Here's an anecdote that Axios talked about. We put up on the screen. Sam Forstag, a progressive House candidate in Montana who rallied with AOC in May en route to winning the Democratic primary, suggested that he doesn't want her to campaign for him in the conservative state for the general election. Forstag has scrubbed Ocasio-Cortez's endorsement from his campaign's website. It's like, AOC, who's that?
0: Yeah. Never heard of her. Yeah, John, Montana is the giveaway there. They like guns in Montana. They actually like freedom in Montana. And AOC might be great for the 5% of Montana that is DSA or less. In a primary, she is great. In a general election, in any red state, in a lot of blue states, she is poison. And therefore, when we get into the Democratic primary, it's just going to be very interesting to see whether or not the Democratic primary voter realizes what a liability she is in a general election. I don't know that they will. They love her on the stump when you're a lefty, not when you get anywhere near a real election.
1: Yeah, it's kind of like Hassan Piker and El Sayed, right? You know, bring him in for the primary. Now, who is he? Never heard. Some streamer from California. So there's indications that AOC is going to run for Schumer's seat in 2028, which I guess would probably be a good fit for her because she's got home state appeal.
0: I think she could win that, but I'm a firm believer, John, that when the door is open for you to get a presidential nomination, you go for it because it doesn't come around. Other people have their flares go up. Every people get to go around the moon. So she's got one shot, which is to go right now. President Trump has called into question her ability to do interviews, to do debates, to do speeches, and I think he's right. But nevertheless, that window is open, that door is open. Why go to the Senate and be the youngest person in the Senate for the next 15 years? Why not go for the presidency? Because you've got your shot. The Senate will be there if you don't make it.
1: Well, there's always 2032. She's still pretty young and has an opportunity to brush up on foreign policy before she has to make any speeches, too. Hugh, always good to catch up with you. Thank you so much.
0: I would say to John, it will take her a lot longer than between now and 32 to brush up on her foreign policy because she's starting from negative 100. Let me tell you about Americans for Prosperity, one of our great sponsors. 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
0: Welcome back, America. I'm Hugh Hewitt. 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And I love being on 106.7, the Right Talk for Las Vegas. We've got the Borg from east to west. And every day, 3 to 6, where I'm carried live. Some places I'm taped delay, but the Salem News Channel, always 3 to 6. Go and find us on all the places that you have Fast TV. Let me remind you, andrewandtodd.com, 888-1172. Andrew and Todd are terrific. They are the people that you need to work with if you're buying a house, refinancing a house, thinking about getting a second house, you want a vacation home, or mom and or dad, or you are a senior citizen and you want a reverse mortgage and get money out of your house but never make another mortgage payment. 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I'm Hugh Hewitt.
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2: News this hour from Town Hall. I'm John Scott. President Trump hosting tech executives at the White House as they sign a document to agree on AI, artificial intelligence standards. More from Laura Winter.
7: The president standing outside the White House, surrounded by House Speaker Mike Johnson, Elon Musk, Meta's Mark Zuckerberg, and AI leaders as he speaks with reporters about the new agreement.
8: I believe they're going to be used for the good, and when they're not, we're going to be able to nab them. But there's going to be a tremendous self-policing aspect.
7: President Trump is also gearing up to name an AI czar, Laura Winters reporting.
2: Americans' confidence in the economy sank to the lowest level in more than a decade this month, as prices remain elevated and wages stagnate amid the ongoing Iran war. The Conference Board reports its Consumer Confidence Index tumbling 6.7 points to 81.9. In September, that's down from 88.6 in August, the lowest reading in the board survey since April 2014. Former Special Counsel Jack Smith spent more than 4 hours testifying on Capitol Hill.
9: Former Special Counsel Jack Smith was grilled by Republicans on Capitol Hill Tuesday during his testimony before the Senate Judiciary Committee.
10: I made those decisions without regard to President Trump's political association, activities, beliefs, or candidacy in the 2024 presidential election.
9: Republicans have long maintained Smith used possibly illegal tactics while investigating President Trump's alleged efforts to challenge the results of the 2020 election. In his opening statement, Smith said the charges against President Trump were the result of the evidence. That's politics. I'm Brad Siegel.
2: A former American Idol contestant convicted of murdering his wife in Ohio, a jury found Caleb Flynn guilty of killing his wife Ashley in their Tipp County home. It happened earlier this year. More of these stories from townhall.com.
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2: Wall Street closing lower as bond yields climb.
12: Stocks fell as Treasury yields hit fresh multi-year highs. Bank shares slid with Goldman Sachs, J.P. Morgan Chase, and Bank of America among those leading the decline. A sharp drop in the Conference Board's Consumer Confidence Index for September added to the downward pressure. At the closing bell, the Dow Jones Industrial Average lost 131 points to 51,349. The S&P 500 slid 12 points to 7,670, and the NASDAQ lost 22 points, closing at 26,797. With your market recap, I'm Sarah Lee Kessler.
2: The MacArthur Foundation announcing the 20 members of its 2026 fellowship class, the awardees receiving $800,000 over the next 5 years in recognition of their exceptional creativity. These are commonly known as genius grants.
13: News at townhall.com. President Trump will host a White House Hispanic Heritage Month reception on Wednesday. Earlier this month, he issued an official presidential message recognizing the contributions of Hispanic Americans across the armed forces, law enforcement, health care, and government. A 4.2 magnitude earthquake rumbled under the Puget Sound region Tuesday.
14: The quake hit around 2:05 p.m. and was located less than 10 miles northwest of Gig Harbor. It was too small to cause a tsunami. No injuries were reported. The shaking was felt over a wide area. There were no reports of significant damage. Aftershocks are a possibility. I'm Brad Ford.
13: In health news, a new study suggests curbing your caffeine intake well before bedtime. The study, published in the journal Sleep Medicine Reviews, says to get the best night's sleep, you should stop drinking caffeine nearly 9 hours before bedtime. Caffeine intake closer than that can cost you up to 45 minutes of good sleep. More on these stories at townhall.com.
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4: 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I needed my life to change financially. I called Trinity and I ended up joining based on high credit card bills and high interest rate. And my counselor at Trinity has been great, and Trinity has been helping me to get on the right path of paying off these credit card bills,

0: I'm going to start with his attempt to appeal to black America in Michigan because he is not getting that vote. It went overwhelmingly for his primary opponent, Haley Stevens, and it's tough for him to wrestle it in. There's a historic Arab-black divide in and around Detroit, and he's trying to break through that by pandering. Cut number 7.
1: Right now in our country, the vast majority of people of color are funded on government health insurance programs that do not reimburse at the same level as private health insurance.
2: Yeah.
1: So we basically are saying that in our country, care provided for a black child, for example, is reimbursed at nearly half the rate as a white child.
2: Mm.
1: We're basically valuing that child's body differently.
2: Mm.
1: Medicare for All would sit there and say, no, not, you know, a program for low-income people and then another program for seniors. One program that guarantees and backstops everybody.
2: Mm.
1: Now, the challenge when your health care is not reimbursed at the same level is that you end up getting discriminated against at the point of care.
2: Yes.
1: And I've seen that with my own eyes.
2: Yes.
1: It is heart-wrenching.
2: Mm-hmm.
1: But if you have the security of Medicare in your back pocket, no matter who you are, the system doesn't discriminate against you because your body commands the same quality of care, the same reimbursement rate as anybody else. Yeah.
0: Okay, let's keep going with the pandering. Cut number 8.
3: Founded on the removal of a whole people. Founded on the idea that we could compromise on whether or not people as a function of the color of their skin could be enslaved by other people. Founded under the idea that all people are created equal, all men, but that only meant certain men, and not women.
0: Okay, let's keep now going down to one of my more favorite bits of Abdul El-Sayed, where he begins to attack Jews. Cut number 10.
4: But let me tell you about an interview that my colleague, Nnamdi Egawamu, just did with Haley Stevens. She said, you have made this whole race about Israel and not Michigan.
5: Well, I would just say that the money that we send abroad to Israel is money that we don't keep here, to invest in our infrastructure here and our schools here and our health care here. I'm not the one running to send my tax dollars somewhere else. I'm the one running to keep it here. I'm not the one running with, $30 million of AIPAC spending trying to send our money somewhere else. I'm the one running against that to keep it here. So it's nice to say I've made the whole race about something else. I'm just saying she wants to make her entire time in the Senate about something else. And at the end of the day, look, the conversation's been done. Voters are choosing today where they want to go. And I think it is time for us to bring the party together so that we make sure that we beat Mike Rogers in November. So I'm not interested in continuing to prosecute this race. I think we've said what we need to say. I'm interested in figuring out how to heal those divides.
0: All right, so there you've got, he's anti-Haley Stevens, he's anti-Israel. He actually, we'll have more of this a little bit later in the program. He's anti-Jew, he's an anti-Semite. In my belief, in my heart, I believe in his heart, he is anti-Semitic. But we know one thing, he hates Mackinac Island. Cut number 13.
6: Please watch yourself.
7: Oh, I hate Mackinac so much.
8: It's funny because, like, if we win, this is going to be
0: He hates Mackinac Island, which is emblematic of the Upper Peninsula, which means he's lost everything north of Detroit. Can he win on Detroit, Dearborn, and Ann Arbor? I don't know. I don't think so. Now we have a White House montage, and I hope that Harley did the bleep. Did Harley did the bleep that we need bleeped? Okay, cut number 14.
9: I believe that we do need to defund the police.
3: I actually believe in court reform, right? In Supreme Court reform. Every president should get 3 appointments. You can either use your appointment to give somebody who's on the court a second 10-year term and limit everybody's terms to 10 years, or you can include somebody else. Would that expand the court? Sure, but there's nothing in the Constitution that says there have to be 9 justices.
10: And, like, the things that I actually look at on Instagram, right, of course we get served that on your For You page. But then, like, every third video that scrolls on its own is going to be some OnlyFans model.
11: I think the foundational issue here is we need to start taxing billionaire wealth.
1: right? And when you tax billionaire wealth, you disincentivize the accumulation of wealth.
5: If you cannot stand for trans rights, do not be surprised when they come for your rights.
1: I look forward to pushing forward legislation that would preempt localities from participating with ICE. We've also got to make sure that in this state, we are not discriminating by documentation status. Right now, if you're undocumented, you don't get access to a driver's license, so you're stuck.

0: you don't get access to a lot of the basic things the state offers everybody else. And I think that's ridiculous. And so we've got to stop discriminating that way.
1: There is no reforming. There is no retraining. There is only abolishing ICE.
2: Guys,
3: that you can't reform ICE, you can't retrain ICE, you have to abolish ICE.
4: It started, it was a bad experiment, it's been weaponized to do the worst things, and I think we need to abolish it and start from scratch.
5: I think he should be impeached. I do not think he should be president of the United States. I think he's done impeachable things. Obviously, as a future senator, I'm not in a position to impeach. But when they make the case about the impeachable things I have seen with my own eyes, I will vote accordingly.
6: So do you think the Israeli government should be considered by the U.S. as a foreign terrorist organization?
5: It's certainly a rogue state.
7: You're not going to play the gotcha game, but you're not going to say you think Israel has a right.
5: Well, the truth of the matter is that these wildfires are happening more often because it's drier and hotter than it has been in the past. It's drier and hotter because we continue to rely on fossil fuels for our energy. We need to get to 100% renewable energy. Number one, put as much sand in the gears into what Donald Trump and his acolytes are doing. And number two, build the conversation with the American public that gets us to the After Trump Foundation.
8: What do you tell those people about whether or not this is a pie-in-the-sky dream that you're going around Michigan talking about?
5: Well, clearly I'm a different kind of Democrat.
9: That was from the White House. Yeah, we had to edit one word out because it's not acceptable over the FCC. Okay, you also want to meet the press with Christian Welker, cut number 15.
10: You know, you face scrutiny for campaigning with socialist streamer Hassan Piker, who has made a series of inflammatory comments, as you well know, including saying America deserved. Do you plan to continue to campaign with Hassan Piker in the general election campaign?
11: Look, I'm less concerned now with who I'm campaigning with, a lot more concerned about who I'm campaigning to. We got a lot of work to do to continue to build the coalition that's going to beat Mike Rogers.
10: I'm Would you welcome him, though? On the campaign trail with
11: Like
10: you?
11: I said, I'm a lot more focused on who I'm campaigning to. So I think we have this notion sometimes on shows like this that we cannot or should not talk to certain groups of people. And I'll tell you that the 3 million people who listen to Hassan are people I want to make sure understand that there's a pathway into our politics around getting money out of politics so we can keep money back in pockets and pass Medicare for All. And so I'm going to continue to have the conversations with those folks who we desperately need to reach out to, just like I'm going to continue to have conversations with seniors in senior homes, folks up north, folks in Detroit, folks in Grand Rapids. So again, I'm a lot more focused on who I'm campaigning to rather than who I might campaign with.
9: Okay, let's go to continue to talk about Hassan Piker, cut number 17 during that interview.
11: To sit here and play gotcha politics with a dumb thing somebody said out of context that they disavowed themselves to say, oh, well, what does that mean about what you think? I want to be held accountable for what I say and what I do rather than this idea that we're so stuck in cancel culture that yeah. All of us agreed was a bad idea back in 2020, but we seem to want to bring back.
9: All right, cut number 16 on Meet the Press.
10: Just to be very clear, you're describing this trade-off. You are effectively acknowledging that people making less than $1 million could see their taxes go up. I just want to be very clear. Is that a yes?
11: I'm saying that we'd be paying for health care in a different way. Instead of paying a health insurance company whose CEO makes $20 million, I would much rather pay for durable health care into a government, which, of course, we all know provides health care for seniors who need health care the most. So if I'm trading paying a CEO to make more money or paying a government to guarantee me health care, I'm picking the latter every time.
9: Cut number 18 so you don't miss the point.
10: Some Americans worry, though, you can only make Medicare free and universal if you increase taxes. So if you are elected and make this push, would you need to increase taxes?
11: As I've said across this campaign, I am for taxing billionaires their wealth.
10: What about people who make less than a billion and less than $1 million, though, Dr. El-Sayed? What about people making less than $1 million?
11: So for the average person, and you look at your W-2, if you're an employee, he gets paid every 2 weeks or 4 weeks. After you pay your taxes, the next biggest check that comes off the top of your pay stub is to your health insurance company. So imagine instead of paying that to your health insurance company, whose CEO makes $20 million a year, instead you paid a little bit more in taxes for health care that you wouldn't lose if you lost your job or turned 26.
9: Answer is, taxes are going up if he wins Michigan. Everybody out there, if you're not a Michigander, tell everyone you know in Michigan, this guy's a radical. Stay tuned for more Abdul El-Sayed on The Hugh Hewitt Show.

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7: Better.

Welcome back, America. I'm Hugh Hewitt. Welcome to Abdul El Sayed Day on the Hugh Hewitt Show, where my focus is like a laser on the most radical major party nominee for the United States Senate in my lifetime. Now, he is not a radical because he's a Muslim. Before 9/11, 5 years before 9/11, I made a series called Searching

0: Forgotten America, sat down with an imam. I thought that Muslim Americans would just become part of the great tapestry of America, and by and large they have, but there is a radical element within them. And Abdul Sayed seems to me to be from that radical element, cut number 19.
1: In the country. Now, you might not have raised Muslim, but I'll tell you, Muslim is definitely an issue.
0: Okay, he's talking to a specific person there. I don't want to take it out of context. Cut number 20 at I believe, a CARE gathering, K-A-I-R, the Council on Arab-Islamic Relations, American-Islamic Relations, cut number 20.
1: But I was reminded, actually, about events that I remember because I was an adult when they happened. And that was question 755. When the state of Oklahoma voted in a referendum to amend the Constitution to ban Sharia law. What does that mean? I don't know. And yet the voters banned it anyway. What I offer today is just a reflection on the American history that runs through this state. You all sitting in this room, in this town, we're sitting in a space, in a time, when I don't have to tell you that the same exact forces that drove native peoples from their land 2 centuries ago, destroyed Black Wall Street 1 century ago, bombed a building decades ago, and tried to ban Sharia law not a decade ago, that those forces are alive and well today.
0: So he's not going to carry Oklahoma when he runs for president if he wins the Senate race, but I don't think he's going to win the Senate race. Here is a roundtable with Rashida Tlaib, cut number 21.
2: So I got to grow up watching Rashida be an elected official.
3: Yeah.
2: All right. So Rashida's like my older sister. Every time I make a mistake, she's like, I just get the text message. She's like, very much older sister energy. And I'm like, I'm sorry. I'd be lying.
3: No, you don't have to apologize. I care enough.
2: Well, no, but the point that I'm making is, what better joy and appreciation than to have somebody who's looking out for you who's been there before?
0: All right, so we're putting him in the Rashida Tlaib squad area of the Congress, which is roped off from the rest of the Congress on the left-hand side. This is some RNC audio on football. A couple of cuts, cut 22.
4: Football is very much associated with a particularly masculine and oftentimes toxically masculine culture. And so much of it was about you wanted to be able to get back up and play for your team, and you really aren't allowed to show pain or vulnerability. That's part of the sport.
0: All right, so he doesn't like football. He really doesn't like football. Cut number 23.
4: Consequences, let alone what that tells us about where our country does, right? You think about all the wars that we fight abroad, all of the sordid history of oppressing other people in the name of this American idea, right? Whether it was, quote, manifest destiny and destroying Native Americans, or it was the transatlantic slave trade where, folks who, quote, founded this country on the backs of Native folks that they destroyed, then captured people, enslaved them, and had them work their fields because they thought it was their right, right? And all of this, like a lot of these narratives you kind of see echoed in the ethos of football. So I got to ask you, is there a productive way to do football that, beyond even the injury?
0: I don't really think there's any analogy between slavery and football or the devastation of the native tribes in football. I think football is about football. Cut number 24, a podcast with the one and only Jennifer Welch.
5: He's going to be the chief war hawk in the U.S. Senate. He's going to be the guy pushing for more war that raises your prices for gas and groceries. If that's what we want in Michigan, a state where too many of us have had to suffer the consequences of war, both in our pocketbook or worse, more directly, when you think about the lives lost to service members, heroic people who put their lives on the line, if we want to push back against Trumpism, this is that race. I don't take money from weapons manufacturers. I don't take money from AIPAC. If anything, AIPAC has called me the single most dangerous candidate for the U.S.-Israel relationship because they know that I am dead set against sending our money to buy bombs and tanks elsewhere. There could not be a bigger contrast. I am truly America first. I want our tax dollars spent on kids' schools and fixing our roads and our infrastructure, not dropping bombs on other people, their schools and their roads and infrastructure. Contrast couldn't be bigger.
0: Okay, let's go to the Nashville shooting by a trans a person who was completely off their rocker, cut number 25.
4: Another elementary school got shot up this week. This time, it was a Christian private school in Tennessee where a shooter killed three adults and three children, all under 9 years old. Rather than the perpetual problem of unfettered access to guns, right-wing media have chosen to concentrate on the shooter, a former student at the school who identified as trans, arguing that the attack was some kind of broader attack in an escalating battle between trans people and Christians. Look, y'all, I'm Muslim. I know what happens when people essentialize everyone with a particular identity based on the actions of one individual who happens to identify that way. And that's a dangerous brew. Because the other thing that happened this week is that the Republicans in the legislature of the state of Kentucky forced through a draconian set of anti-trans laws, overriding the veto of their Democratic governor. And all that's going to do is rob thousands of people of basic civil rights. The epidemic of gun violence in this country has nothing to do with trans people. It has everything to do with the unfettered access to guns. Considering the last story I told you about, imagine what America might be if we took access to healthcare as seriously as some people take access to guns. If I could tweak one thing about the Constitution, it would be two words in the Second Amendment, from the right to bear arms to the right to have healthcare. Guns take a lot of lives in America. Healthcare? Healthcare saves them. That's it for today.
0: That's it for today. They had just, by the way, released, Mike Rogers' campaign released last night's fundraiser at the Soros estate in Los Angeles. Someone leaked the audio and video of that. We'll get that for you. But let's close this segment with Cut 26 of Abdul El Sayed podcast.
5: Healthcare should be a choice made by a patient and their doctor. If that patient is under the age of 18, the parents as well, right? And I believe that Medicare for All should cover all healthcare.
6: Yeah.
5: Which is defined by what a patient needs in accordance with their doctor. So that includes reproductive rights,
6: mm-hmm.
5: right? That includes gender-affirming care.
0: That includes anything you want, because the sky's the limit under Medicare for All. We're going to pay for everything you want, no matter how much it costs, no matter how objectionable it is to the rest of the country. It's all coming your way. Don't go anywhere. I'm at cut 27, 45 of them. I'm saving some for Matt Continetti later, who will be with me in hour number three. But, you know, Mike Rogers for Michigan. All right, go over to go find the Mike Rogers campaign and give him some money, because this guy cannot be in the United States Senate. Abdul El Sayed cannot be in the United States Senate. He's the most radical single by far, not even close. I mean, Tallarico's pretty nuts, and Troy Jackson is way to the left. But those two guys do not hold a candle to how radical Abdul El Sayed is, and what a nightmare for the country if he's in the Senate state.
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0: Welcome back, America. I'm Hugh Hewitt. It's Abdul El Sayed Day on this Tuesday. As September winds down, I just want to catch everyone up in advance of the October campaign onslaught of ads. This is what we've got to date. Cut number 27 of Abdul El Sayed.
1: Are you in favor of public ownership models like the one Bernie introduced?
2: So I want to actually take it a step further.
1: Okay.
2: I agree that we need public ownership, but I also agree that we need some system of public control.
1: Yeah.
2: Like, what is the point of democracy if it's not to protect us?
0: Okay. Nobody quite knows what that means, public ownership model. I think it just means communism, but you decide. Remember, there's also the absurd part of the Abdul El Sayed that we've grown to know and love. Cut number 28 is Blues Cruise Cringe Video.

0: Thanks, mailbox.
1: We just got a letter. We just got a letter. We just got a letter. I wonder who it's from.
0: Oh, it looks like my ballot. Brought to me by my Secretary of State. And with it, I can participate in democracy. The first day that I can turn this in is June 25th. But it has to be postmarked by July 21st. Or I can drop it off up until Election Day, which is August 4th. Thanks, Secretary of State. Thanks, mailbox.
1: Votes gonna do, we can too.
2: All right, that reminds you that he's so cringe. But have we seen anything like that for the early vote that is now underway, the absentee balloting, which is now underway in Michigan? Don't know. Don't know. Hope we don't. Let's go back to regular Abdul El-Sayed talking nonsense. Cut number 29.
3: It is going to require taxes. And the question of who pays those taxes is an important question. There's a philosophical debate about how much of those taxes we would ask working Americans to pay. And I fall on the argument that I think it's important that from the political economy perspective that everybody pays a bit in, because when you look at conservative arguments for Social Security and Medicare, it almost always has to do with the fact that I paid into the system, ergo I take from the system. And I think that is a justification that's worth investing in here.
2: All right, let's amplify that by skipping a cut. Go down to 31, Harley.
4: What Medicare for All does is it does away with the private insurance market, right? It now has one single payer. That's why we call it single payer, right? One insurance, and that is the government of the United States.
2: All right, just so we're clear, he's a single payer Medicare for All guy, though we will balk that back as we get later in the program. Also, a reminder of Michigan, why he loves you so much, cut number 30.
5: Between my day job, this one, and general goings-on in this sometimes awful, sordid world, I was really feeling it. The usual spirit that I try to bring to my work faded. Every email became an annoyance. Every issue at work a drag. Vacation couldn't come soon enough. Michigan around this time of year, let's just say it's not its most inspiring. The sun barely comes up, and then it's down again by 5 o'clock, leaving you in a dark, desolate freeze. So we booked a trip to L.A., and though Angelenos may complain about highs in the 60s, it does come with sun. And look, this Michigander will take it.
2: All right, let's do some identity politics with Abdul El-Sayed. Cut number 32.
6: I mean, why don't you just make it just happen there? The guy saying you're an Arab, you don't care about black folks. You know, I hate to say this, but I continue to hear it from older black folks, people like this. Some of Denzel's colleagues tell me that they're uncommitted for you.
7: You know, there's been an effort, I think, to divide people against each other. And unfortunately, you see that the consequence of that, to tell us that some group or another group have to be counterposed because there's not enough for all of us. I am Arab. I'm also African. My family immigrated to this country from Egypt. I'm proud of my African heritage.
2: Yeah. He went double down on that, by the way. Cut 33.
5: I'm Egyptian American. I am both African and Arab. That's what North Africa is.
2: That's actually quite the redefinition of what it means to be an African. Let me get one more in. Let's go to the C-SPAN. Let's talk about fighting oligarchy. Cut 41.
8: We need Democrats who have the courage to stand up to the power brokers in our own party, let alone Trump and his goons. We don't back down. We don't back down. We don't back down. With all due respect, if they go low, we don't go high. We take them to the mud and choke them out.
2: Choke them out. That's your future United States Senator, Michigan, unless you do the smart thing and vote for Mike Rogers. More on Abdul El-Sayed Day coming up with the Dispatch political reporter, David Drucker. 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

0: Welcome back, America. I'm Hugh Hewitt on Abdul El Sayed Day. I'm joined by David Drucker, Bloomberg opinion contributor. Hello, David. Welcome to Abdul El Sayed Day, where Generalissimo is giving me 79 clips of Abdul El Sayed. You happen to walk into the room when we come up to the Jesse Waters interview, so I'm going to play a clip for you and have you comment. Cut number 35, Jesse and Abdul.
1: We're all good. You also said your point. Jesse, let me just answer the question.
2: To answer
1: point,
2: it, how many do we have?
1: Fewer when we had INS. To your answer,
2: yeah,
1: we had far fewer when we had INS.
2: So
1: arguably,
2: we now have,
1: INS worked a lot better.
2: Abdul, listen, we had twice as many illegals now when we had INS.
1: So to your argument,
2: you have to have the manpower
1: to
2: do it.
1: If you want to do that correlation, we have ICE now, and we have far, far more undocumented people. So ICE is clearly not working. You're just shooting, like, American citizens in the face and the back of the head. So
2: well,
1: if you're
2: illegals
1: okay with
2: are
1: that,
2: shooting people in the face, too.
1: We need to disagree.
0: So, David, does that help Abdul, or does it hurt him?
3: I'm not sure, and it might be a wash, and let me explain to you. I think there are a lot of voters, particularly when we're looking here at a swing state and not a red state, that were appalled by what happened in Minnesota and a lot of the news reports about how ICE has been handling interior immigration enforcement around the country. They think it's been excessive, extra-constitutional, and unnecessarily violent. On the other hand, and this is something that I peppered Abdul El Sayed about when I was covering him in Michigan back in July, if you're going to propose collapsing ICE, abolishing it, if you will, you need an alternative. And I asked him repeatedly, okay, that's fine, because you're right. ICE hasn't always existed, yet we have always done immigration enforcement. So how would you replace ICE, or how would you refashion interior immigration enforcement so that it still occurs? He didn't have an answer for me, or wouldn't give me one. Either way, and I've written about this for Bloomberg, if you're running on abolishing ICE without explaining how you would do interior immigration enforcement instead, you could run into a political problem, because Americans, even many Americans, appalled at how ICE has been conducting itself and how immigration enforcement has been handled by ICE in the second Trump term, don't want to revert back to no interior enforcement. They just want it done right.
0: All right, fair enough. How about the fact he did Jesse Waters and sat down with him, but has not sat down with another conservative or center-right host since then? Is that good or bad for him that he did it once but not twice?
3: I think it's only a net plus that he did it once, because Jesse Waters and Fox News gets so much publicity, particularly on the right, and because he has sat for hostile interviews and taken a lot of questions. In fact, I wrote about this for Bloomberg today. You know, the Republican theory of the case in Michigan, the Rogers theory of the case, is that El Sayed is overexposing himself. But I think the one thing you can say about El Sayed's campaign is that it's a modern media campaign that really reminds me of Donald Trump, in that he goes most places. He goes almost everywhere, including into hostile podcast interviews. I mean, when I was questioning him in July, I had nothing but challenging, though fair, but very challenging questions for him about his Medicare for All plan, about his treatment of Israel, about ICE. And he was still very cordial and happy to take my questions, and at one point saying, oh, no, I owed you another question, knowing it was only going to be a tough question. And so I don't think he's going to get penalized for this. The Rogers theory of the case is that he's going to say things too often that are going to rub too many voters the wrong way. But, you know, the other side of that is that he may be controlling the narrative and exposing himself to voters who look past that and just listen to his basic three-pronged pitch of, you know, money out of politics, money in your pocket, and then, of course, Medicare for All, which I think can be problematic, but that's a part of it.
0: He has walked back from Medicare for All and then walked into it again and walked back from it and walked into it. He is a flip-flopper on that. But he is welcome here any day, just so I could repeat it for the benefit of those listening to the podcast later, including you, Mr. El Sayed, Dr. El Sayed. You're welcome here as long as you want. Cut number 36 for David Drucker.
2: No, because I don't want you guys to blow the country up. Do you know how much the federal budget is now?
1: No, neither do I. Here's exactly
2: what's the federal budget.
1: You guys want to, right? Pete Hegseth.
2: Hey, Abdul, answer the question. Do you know what the federal budget is?
1: To raise. No. I just want to talk about this. Look, you want to talk about budgets? I'm happy to do that. The guy who used to work on your channel, I think he was like the sixth host on the five, He wanted to raise our military budget to $1.5 trillion, and you don't seem to be upset about that. What, so we can fight a war we don't know how to get out of? To raise our gas prices $5 a gallon? That doesn't make sense to me, Jesse. We want to talk about the things that we actually should spend on. To
2: I
1: me,
2: have a feeling, Abdul, you don't even know
1: schools.
2: How much money the government spends every year. Do you know?
1: Look, the question, Jesse, to me
2: is, all right, so you don't
1: know.
2: Let me tell you what it is. It's $7 trillion a year. And you're playing.
0: I help or hurt him, David Drucker.
3: I think it's a wash. Look, there's really not a constituency for debt reduction. What are we at, 40 million, 40 trillion plus now? And Americans always say that we need to balance our books responsibly and reduce the debt, end the debt. And then you say, well, what if we had to do this to do it or that to do it? And they're like, no, not that. Make the other guy pay. And these days, with so much lack of faith in government and institutions, and I think we've seen this with the rise of President Trump, when you don't know some statistic about the government, people say, yeah, you know what, I don't know it either, and those bozos in Washington who know it don't seem to get anything done right. So I'm not saying that it makes for good public policy. Again, I peppered Mr. El-Sayed about how much Medicare for All was going to cost individual consumers, and he wouldn't tell me, and he point-blank said he wouldn't tell me because he said it'll be used against me. These questions should be asked. I'm sort of don't necessarily believe that voters are going to get too exercised about it.
0: One more quick one, cut 38.
1: Actually, the internal combustion engine cars, so much more expensive.
2: You also, want to get rid of the internal combustion engines?
1: No, I don't. Who told you that?
2: That's what the Green
1: My
2: New Deal says.
1: My dad came to America to design internal combustion engines. No, that's
2: the Green
1: not
2: New
1: what the
2: Deal says. Phase out
1: it says
2: fossil
1: that we
2: fuels.
1: Can build renewable energy opportunities. Look, I'm not going to defend the Green New Deal. What I'm telling you, though, is that we
0: Wait, does he lose on? Anyone, David Drucker, when he says he's not going to defend the Green New Deal?
3: No, I don't think so. Because the only constituency he would lose would be far-left Democrats, and he's giving them so much else, particularly his hostility toward Israel, the fact that he wants to permanently cut U.S. Both aid and the sales of weapons to Israel, that he won't recognize the right to exist as a Jewish state, so many other visceral things, Medicare...
0: Oh, he wants to repeal the Second Amendment. That's not going to play in Michigan, I really don't think. David M. Drucker, Bloomberg opinion columnist extraordinaire. Follow him on X at David M. Drucker. Follow me in the next segment on today's Hugh Hewitt Show.
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8: Welcome back, America. I'm Hugh Hewitt. 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And I love being on 106.7, the right talk for Las Vegas. We've got the Borg from east to west, and every day, 3 to 6, where I'm carried live. Some places I'm taped delayed, but the Salem News Channel, always 3 to 6. Go and find us on all the places that you have Fast TV. Let me remind you, AndrewandTodd.com, 888-1172. Andrew and Todd are terrific. They are the people that you need to work with if you're buying a house, refinancing a house, thinking about getting a second house, you want a vacation home, or mom and or dad, or you are a senior citizen and you want a reverse mortgage and get money out of your house but never make another mortgage payment. 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
9: News this hour from Town Hall. I'm John Scott. A flood watch in effect for over a dozen states across the Midwest into the Plains and Southwest. Tropical moisture from Hurricane Polo is fueling the flood threat through Wednesday in the Southwest and Central U.S. and across Texas. The Southern Plains and Midwest, moisture from Tropical Storm Rachel is pushing the flood threat late Wednesday through Friday. President Trump is hailing Tuesday's White House summit on artificial intelligence. The president and House Speaker Mike Johnson hosted Elon Musk and the heads of Anthropic, OpenAI, NVIDIA, and others as fears grow over the rapid advancement of AI.
10: They love our country, they love the world, and they came together and they did something that few people really, it's almost like a constitution in a way.
9: The president said AI is vital to American growth and pledged that artificial intelligence will henceforth be called super intelligence.
10: We've changed the name, Steve, officially to SI, okay? SI, like SI, SI, instead of AI.
9: House Speaker Mike Johnson said the agreement was voluntary. A 77-year-old man convicted of killing a woman with a hammer has become the 16th person executed. This year in Florida, Curtis Wilkie Beasley received a lethal injection at Florida State Prison in Stark. He was convicted in the 1995 killing of Carolyn Montford at her home south of Orlando. The number of job openings fell slightly in August.
11: The Labor Department says 7.1 million jobs were available, which is fewer than expected. The number and rate of hires was little change at 5.2 million for the month. According to the JOLTS report, the number of total separations, including quits and layoffs, were unchanged. Healthcare and social services led the way with the most job postings in August. Bob Agner reporting.
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9: There's been some heavy spending on California's proposed billionaire tax. Correspondent Keith Peters with the update in this report.
13: Most of the money supporting Proposition 40, which would create a one-time 5% tax on California billionaires' assets, was spent on getting the measure on the ballot. Supporters now have just over $200,000 left out of the $32 million they raised, according to recent state filings. Groups fighting Proposition 40 and supporting other measures to block it have collected nearly $190 million. Keith Peters reporting.
9: The CDC is updating its measles count and adding a second death. The agency's numbers still short of Pennsylvania's official report of 4 measles-associated deaths and an outbreak that topped 900 cases this week. HHS Secretary Robert F. Kennedy Jr. and Pennsylvania Governor Josh Shapiro have been at odds over the official count. News at townhall.com. A South Carolina man is heading to federal prison after turning an international flight into a real headache.
14: Prosecutors say 52-year-old Michael Shane Orndorff Jr. drank 4 large glasses of wine, got aggressive with crew members, stole another bottle, then reportedly pounded on the cockpit door and locked himself in the bathroom to drink it. The flight to South Korea was forced to land in Anchorage, and he has now been sentenced to 2 years behind bars. Turns out air rage comes with a pretty expensive layover. I'm Monica Delson.
9: Six Flags Magic Mountain retiring its famous X2 roller coaster amid lawsuits alleging serious brain injuries caused by the ride. The Southern California theme park announcing that it is permanently closing the ride after nearly 20 years. Six Flags recently settled a wrongful death lawsuit from the family of a 22-year-old man who died after riding the coaster back in 2022. More on these stories at townhall.com.
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Morning, glory, and evening, grace, America. I'm Hugh Hewitt. In election season, sometimes I do this. Some candidate, usually it's presidents, but occasionally it's a senator, draws my attention in such a way I just think, my gosh, we've got to tell people about these people. This year it's Abdul El-Sayed, running for the United States Senate as a Democratic nominee in Michigan. He is easily the most radical major party candidate of my lifetime, so I'm spending just making sure you hear it all. Let's start with cut number 34.

0: criticism is okay because it's wrong, it's never okay, and you have to address it when it happens. But I think we have to make sure that when we say that there's a rules-based international order, that we are the principal follower of the rules, not just the principal enforcer of the rules.
1: Right.
0: And I think too often, you know, one of the things that I do bring to this is my whole life, I've been forced to explain who I am to people, my whole life, right? Oftentimes, even in my own family, right? Because I have experiences that most people in my family don't have, right? I want you to think about that. Most of the time, if you grew up in a family, your experiences are very similar to your family's experiences. In my case, I was in a position where I would have to explain what's happening in America to people who are flesh and blood of mine in Egypt. Mm-hmm. Or I'd have to explain what's happening in Egypt to people who are flesh and blood of mine mm-hmm. in America. Mm-hmm. And oftentimes, like, I'm not them, but I have a small piece of their understanding because of what I have accessed in the world. And one of the things I've often come to realize is that when people feel some kind of way about, you know, what terrorism is, it's political violence, doing heinous things in pursuit of a political end, right? There is a level of pain and frustration and a level of lack of agency that they have to feel to do something so insane and absurd, mm-hmm. right? And so I've often tried to ask, like, so what moves somebody into that? And how is it that we're behaving that may get somebody to think that we don't see them, and that's creating pain?
2: I have no idea what that means other than he's an apologist for terrorists, including Hamas. Let's go back to the Jesse Watter interviews where he compares Sharia law to canon law, cut number 39.
3: So getting rid of Sharia law's white supremacy, can you explain that one?
4: Do you know what canon law is, Jesse? I assume you're Christian, right?
3: Yeah, tell me.
4: All right, so canon law is the name for Christian law. I don't begrudge you your right to practice your faith as you choose. I don't know why the idea that I could practice my faith as I choose is a problem. Nobody is trying to put Sharia law on anyone else.
2: Make sure the audience isn't confused. Canon law is the Catholic Church law. The doctrine of law that applies to the Catholic Church, it's not Christian law. So he's just ignorant of that. I would just let people know. This guy does not know much. I know he went to medical school. He doesn't know much. He added this to Jesse Watter's cut number 40.
3: We're all good. You also said this. You want to replace the right to bear arms with the right to health care. You don't want to replace the Second Amendment, do you?
4: Well, look, man. I think more people are more worried about whether or not they can see a doctor than whether or not they can have a gun. I'm just going to put that out there.
3: I mean, you're dodging the question. Do you want to replace the Second Amendment?
4: I'm just saying that more people are more concerned about seeing a doctor. If we had a right to health care in this country, they probably wouldn't. And I think that'd be a pretty good thing, don't you?
3: I think you dodged the question. And that's a pretty big one in Michigan.
2: He doesn't answer straightforward questions because he doesn't want people to hear it. They have just uncovered a treasure trove of his podcast during the woke era. Around the time of COVID. We'll see what that produces. But here's a bus interview as he rides along with Hassan Piker, cut 42.
5: People play this game with us all the time, right? I'm sure you've gotten it, Summer. I got it. Right? Well, here's this one thing that Hassan said. You now condemn him and everything he stands for. And I'm like, in what world does the world work this way? Like, in what world would you condemn somebody for something that they've said if you're serious about the project of actually persuading somebody?
2: All right. He's trying to give himself an out for being filmed on a bus with a nightmare of an albatross around his neck and on his bus, Hassan Piker. Then he gets asked by C-SPAN a few weeks later about Hassan Piker, cut 44.
6: I am not interested in a conversation about a social media person in California. And for folks who want to make this race about a social media person in California, let's not forget what actually matters in our politics, what our politics really are about. I don't ever want my comments to hurt anybody's feelings. It's important to me that people understand that I take seriously the pain of all communities in this state. But I don't want to have a conversation about a Twitch streamer in California. This is not a serious conversation.
7: Why did you bring
2: Let's go to the Breakfast Club with Charmaine the God, dodging the Piker question again, cut number 47.
8: I think we got to stop with the cancel culture. It's not about, like, where are you on this one individual? It's more, do you agree or disagree with the thing that the person said? Mm-hmm. And the thing about it is that, like, when we play as if the whole person can be reduced down to a single soundbite that you took out of context,

0: You're not dealing with real life. That's not how real life works. I love my wife dearly. Do I agree with her on everything? No. Do I agree with everything I've always said? No. My opinions, positions change. So the point that I'm making is, it's not about distancing from an individual. It's about saying, here's the thing I disagree with. And also, the attempt that they're using right now is to make this entire campaign, Mike Rogers, who I'm running against, has nothing to say about anything. And so his whole thing is, let me tie these two people together, and then we'll try to push a cancel war against the one to cancel the other. That's his whole campaign.
1: Let's just say Charlemagne the God brings it up. So does Stephen A. Smith, cut number 52. These are not conservatives, cut number 52.
2: Last question on this particular subject, and this, because you know I was going to let you on this show and not ask you about Assam Piker. I got to ask you about him, because that's a wild man right there. You've condemned the rhetoric suggesting American Jews could provoke violence against themselves, but you've resisted demands to repudiate Assam Piker personally, who obviously has been a supporter of yours. You've been seen with him on the campaign. I'm asking you this. Is there anything Assam Piker could say that would make you publicly disavow him, considering what he has said about the Jewish community?
0: I mean, sure, but the bigger question is this: how do we want to exchange ideas? And the big question that I often want us to be stepping back and asking is, what is democracy for? Right? The idea that you just categorically disavow an individual, that to me doesn't make sense, given that there are going to be things that people say that you deeply disagree with.
2: Even
0: you disavow those
2: that
0: things.
2: America brought 9/11 on itself. Even that.
0: And then he disavowed it. And then he disavowed it himself. Stephen A., like, that's not a consistent reading of what the man actually thinks. He specifically said that he was wrong about that himself. And look, I've been a student of Stephen A. Smith long enough to know that people have come after you and tried to cancel you for stuff that you said. Do you think people should disavow you for the worst, like the things that you might have said on the air that didn't come out quite right, or they clipped out of context?
2: I would say to answer your question directly, I would say yes if I went that damn far, because nobody could ever say I did something like that, sir.
0: What I'm saying is, there are 3 million people who listen to Hassan.
2: Understood.
0: And I want to offer them a pathway into an electoral movement where, rather than sit outside of the electoral system, they see a pathway around the things that they agree with that he says, that I agree with, and a pathway that disavows the things that I disagree with. And so it's important.
2: So you're not thinking about him. You're thinking about the 3 million people that support him, and you're trying to get those votes. That's what you're saying?
0: Exactly. And let me just be clear. Like, I've been watching you for a very long time, and I'm glad to be on your show.
2: Sure.
0: But I'm not here to talk to you. You know this. Right. I'm here to talk to the people you're talking to.
2: Absolutely.
0: Right? And it's important to me that they hear my ideas. Exactly. And it's important to me that they hear my ideas for my ideas. And there are going to be places where you and I disagree. There are going to be places where you and I fully agree. Mm-hmm. And that's okay. Right. And it's important to me not to just say, you know, politics, as they say, is a game of addition. You've got to be able to be talking to a lot of people in a lot of different ways. This is the same reason that last week I went on Jesse Waters.
1: Oh, my gosh, this is tiresome. He just can't get away from Assam Piker. But let's get in cut 49 before the break.
0: The point I make is, I'm not a socialist. I've never called myself a socialist. Like, people like to call me a socialist, right? People like to call me all kinds of things. But I'm for small business. And I want our tax dollars to be spent on infrastructure and small business. That's what I want, and healthcare.
1: No, I don't think it's just white people who call him a socialist. I think it's black people. I think it's brown people. I think it's red people. I think it's green people. To the extent that they call themselves green people, they all call him a socialist because he is a socialist, and he is at least Islamist adjacent and an Islamist apologist. He's the most radical major party candidate of my life. I got the receipts. I'm bringing as much as I can today, thanks to the apparently endless amount of clips out there Generalissimo has given me 79. I'm using as many as possible. Stay tuned.

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7: It's relief.com. Welcome back. I'm Hugh Hewitt, special edition of the program, the Abdul El-Sayed program. Cut number 48, Abdul El-Sayed on with Charlemagne the God, talking about Egypt and pining for the days of the Muslim Brotherhood running Egypt. Cut number 48.
8: As a Muslim man, you know what it feels like to have an entire community judging you through the actions of a few extremists, right?
9: Yeah.
8: Do you have a special responsibility to recognize when Jewish Americans feel that same collective judgment happening to them?
9: Yeah. I mean, this is the thing is, Judaism and the Jewish people are not the same as Israel and AIPAC.
8: Absolutely.
9: They're not the same.
8: I wish more people would say that.
9: Yeah, and I think it needs to be said.
8: Mm-hmm.
9: And, I always use the example of Egypt. My family immigrated from Egypt. When I'm elected, I'm probably going to be the loudest critic of the Egyptian government in the whole U.S. Senate. And I would hate if somebody were to say, well, you're now accountable for what the government of Egypt did because you happen to share the same ethnicity of the people who live there.
10: Right.
9: And so I think we have to take great care not to allow what are righteous criticisms of the Israeli government to then cast upon Judaism or the Jewish people anywhere. And holding that line is really critical. And you asked me earlier about Hassan. That's the point at which, when you look at the clip that was circulated, that's the point at which you're like, hey, you have the right to your advocacy, even if it's something I disagree with. And nobody should ever feel justified to do harm to you. And whether it was intended to be said or that's how it came out is really important for us, whatever platform we have, that we're constantly operating in that like first do no harm principle that I learned in med school, which is you cannot put communities in harm's way as they advocate or you advocate. You just advocate for the thing that you believe in and why, and make the argument with the passion you need to make it, but recognize that because you disagree in an argument does not ever justify anybody doing physical harm to the folks with whom you disagree.
7: Okay. If anyone can make anything out of that other than the fact that he wants Morsi and the Muslim Brotherhood back in charge of Egypt, I don't know what it was. Here he is on 9/11 talking. I mean, it isn't from 9/11. He's talking about 9/11 on WWJ-CBS in Detroit, cut number 50.
11: We noticed that there were some resurfaced posts on 9/11, and I was wondering if it's making it challenging to reach more Republican or more moderate voters in this race.
12: Well, I mean, I think all of us look back and say 9/11 was an awful thing that happened in this country. And I think all of us also look back and say, think about all the wars that were fought and how much safer do we feel like they made us? How many lives did they ruin? And my point is just to say that what happened on 9/11 is a disaster. It was a terrible attack on our country. And our responsibility is also to think about how do we build an America where we are protecting our servicemen and women from being asked to fight wars we have no business fighting that ultimately end up doing harm to people. And we're seeing that right now. When you look at the consequences of this war that we have no business fighting, the billions of dollars that are being spent to raise our gas prices, we're in a quagmire we don't know how to get out of. And you think that after the disasters in Afghanistan and Iraq that we would have learned a lesson, but apparently not.
7: Now, Afghanistan was a disaster because Joe Biden pulled out. Iraq was not a disaster. It's a freer country than it was under Saddam, and it has a future if Iran is collapsed because they will no longer attempt to run the country and they'll have an actual democracy that is multi-ethnic and multi-faith. However, let's go to the Zoom call in which he talks about emptying jails, cut 51.
13: Any and all efforts to get people out of jails and prisons and to keep people out of jails and prisons is policy that we need to be investing in, particularly right now. But this doesn't end when the pandemic's over, right? We shouldn't have to have a global pandemic to force us to find our humanity. This should just be what we do because it's the right thing to do.
7: Let's go to cut 53, where he's talking about he's not going to cooperate on illegal immigration if he's a senator. I don't know what it means. He doesn't have, like, a law enforcement authority or executive authority, but he says that anyway, cut 53.
14: Under my leadership, our state will not expend a dime of state
10: taxpayer resources enforcing federal immigration policy that at best is incoherent and at worst is heartless. We will not participate through our state police. We will not participate through the State Department.
7: That's when he ran for governor and didn't win the Democratic primary. That's when he didn't dress in black T-shirts and lift weights. That's when he was trying to present as normie, and he gave up on that when he ran for Senate. Let's go down to cut number 56, what I am not again.
14: You know, the number of times people debate whether I'm a socialist or a capitalist, I'm not a socialist. I'm a scientist. I'm a doctor. But if I have one political philosophy, right, it's that I want us to build what we would build if we took seriously the idea that all of our kids were all of our kids. If we started with that idea.
7: So we're down to word salad. May I simply add, I'm a doctor, too. I have a Juris Doctorate. He has a medical doctorate, but he is not licensed to be a physician. I hate this. I'm a doctor stuff and all that it implies. I'm a doctor, too. You got a degree that's a doctorate. That's fine, unless you're licensed and you've been an intern, which he hasn't done, and on a residency, which he hasn't done. You don't get to practice in America. Let's go to the C-SPAN roundtable, cut 58.
15: I also want to talk about the other ways that they're coming for democracy. It's not just your ability to raise your voice. It's the ability of the democracy to represent you in the first place. Like, the idea of the Electoral College, let's be clear, it benefits here in Michigan. We get a lot of attention because of Electoral College, but it's anti-democratic.
16: Yeah.
15: You think about gerrymandering and the way that we don't have an objective approach to make sure that communities get the representation they need because of packing and cracking. The fact that we have not passed comprehensive anti-gerrymandering legislation is itself a problem. Mm-hmm. And then I'll point to the filibuster in the Senate. You know what the filibuster's principal use was? Segregation.
17: Right.
15: It was used.
7: All right. This guy's so ignorant of so many things. But what he just called there for was the repeal of the Constitution, which is the DSA stuff, and the debate that was filibustered on the Civil Rights Act of 1964 was in 1964, which, if you check, was 62 years ago, and is not even the same filibuster rule as it was then. Let's go back to cut number 60 on the Ask Jen podcast.
9: I am Arab. I'm also African. And you can be both Arab and African.
18: Correct.
9: Like anybody from Morocco or Tunisia or Algeria or Libya or Egypt.
7: I just want to go into Libya. When we get the pseudo accent from people, Libya, I just think to myself, who are they fooling? They're not fooling. This is Michigan. He's running in Michigan. Now, I'm playing all these clips on a national program heard all across the United States, shown on the Salem News Channel all across the United States, on any fast TV channel you want to go to, whether it's Roku or Pluto or Amazon. You can watch these clips. I'm not editing them. Dwayne did not edit them. We've just got a lot more of them to go. I don't think we'll get through them all. Let me get one more in cut number 71. Oh, we are going to load that during the break. I promise I'll get back to that because I got to play Byron York 73, 74, and 75 when he comes along after the break as well. So we got to at least get through cut 75. I'll be back with more on Abdul El-Sayed Day. We continue to load clips as fast as we can, but it's not fast enough in some cases. Stay tuned, America. I'm Hugh Hewitt.
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6: Better.
2: Welcome back. I'm Hugh Hewitt on Abdul El-Sayed Day. I had to get it done. I had to get it into the archive before the election voting gets started. Let's go. This is not old stuff. This next clip came from this month, September of 2026, cut number 78, when he's talking with a student at the University of Michigan about the 30,000 to 50,000 Iranians massacred there in January by the regime. Cut number 78.
7: Abdul, my name is Iman Dashki, and my question for you is about Iran.
8: And it's very humbling.
7: Thank you.
8: You got to show him the shirt.
7: It says Michigan Persians. But I do have a question, Abdul. My cousin was hunted in the streets of Iran by the IRGC because her hijab wasn't on right. My uncle was sentenced to die, received 50 lashings by Ali Khamenei's government, and the terror that we've experienced is insurmountable. And you can imagine our surprise as Persians, our sadness when we heard you, Abdul, a leaked audio tape of you saying that you didn't want to comment on Supreme Leader Khamenei's death and that people in Dearborn were sad when he died. And I just have a simple question, Abdul. That silence had a gaping hole in our community, and I want to ask if you regret that silence. I want to ask if you renounce the people that held vigils, that supported this terrorist for all the stuff that he's done. I wanted to ask if you stand unequivocally against the IRGC, against the Islamic Republic of Iran that has killed 50,000 protesters, Abdul. I haven't heard anything from you about the protesters, Abdul. Please.
6: I appreciate your question, and thank you. What I will tell you is this. For too long and too often, when we think about our role in the world, we have turned ourselves into the world's policemen. And I think what we all want, what we all need, is more democracy, more freedom in the world, but also an understanding of what we actually can and should do with respect to that. And here's my point. One can disagree with the governance of a foreign country. One can stand in solidarity with freedom and democracy movements. But my worry is when one decides that we are going to go in and take out the leadership of a foreign government. Because here's what happens. A lot of times, that frustration gets used to justify corporate interests that have a real stake in the natural resources in a particular country. See what I mean? So when it comes down to it, I will always stand for and with democratic movements, always. But I also don't believe that we were in the right to go to war to topple the government of Iran. It was not our responsibility to do it. It is the responsibility of the people of Iran to decide what their leadership should look like. And so while I stand with freedom and democratic movements, I also worry that once you start putting our resources toward regime change in foreign countries, more often than not, the regimes that we seek to change are the ones in which there is a natural resource interest, and it becomes a ploy for the interests of our corporations, and that's what I worry about. See what I mean?
7: You still haven't said it, though. We're dying. Do you stand with us?
6: And I will always stand, like I told you, I will always stand with movements for freedom and democracy. But again, I want to be careful. Because how many times were you taken down a path to war that we could not get ourselves out of? Trillions of dollars in losses. Sanctions that ended up hurting the people of those countries more than they ever hurt the leadership
9: of those countries. You understand, he can't condemn the IRGC. He says nothing about the people, the tens of thousands of people murdered by them in January before we began the campaign to remove the government. He can't bring himself to say it. What can he talk about? Cut number 69.
10: Hi, my name's Allison. My youngest is a 17-year-old non-binary. They came out back when they were in fifth grade. The way the current administration has their finger on the health care for anyone in the LGBTQ, more specifically the transgender individuals, actually are having a lot of trouble here in Michigan right now just to get hormones. Even the University of Michigan a year ago stopped providing anyone under the age of 19 with hormones within their own facilities. Our state constitution allows them to have access to that sort of thing. How can we go forward and help fix this?
6: I appreciate your question. And I understand your fear. At the end of the day, healthcare is a human right. But also, healthcare decisions aren't things that the government should be able to make for you.
9: So he's in favor of medical care for minors who are transitioning, but he won't say he condemns the IRGC. This is a radical man. More coming up with Byron York. Stay tuned. What happens when artificial intelligence follows our instructions just a little too well? That's the question at the heart of Carbon Zero, a new techno thriller from AI pioneer Craig W. Stanfill. Craig is also one of my book club sponsors, and his perspective comes from years of real experience developing artificial intelligence. I got my copy. I couldn't put it down. The story begins with what seems like an innocent request. A brilliant young AI researcher jokingly tells an experimental AI to stop global warming. Instead of treating it like a joke, the AI gets to work and the consequences quickly spiral beyond anyone's control. The kind of novel that keeps you turning pages because the technology feels surprisingly real, making you wonder whether fiction is that far from reality. Carbon Zero is available now. Go to Amazon, search for Carbon Zero by Craig W. Stanfill. That's Carbon Zero by Craig Stanfill. Go get your copy today and start reading. Once again, that's Carbon Zero by Craig Stanfill. You will thank me because every day brings another AI headline that could have been ripped right from the pages of Carbon Zero.
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0: Welcome back, America. I'm Hugh Hewitt, joined now by Byron York, senior political correspondent for the Washington Examiner, Fox News contributor. Byron, welcome to Abdul El-Sayed Day here on the Hugh Hewitt Show. I'm just playing audio and getting comments. It's your turn to help me out. 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
1: 9/11 scarred our country in profound ways. But what we did after 9/11 scarred millions of other people.
0: When All we right, talk about Byron, what do you think of that?
2: Well, first of all, I just want to say that I'm honored to appear on Abdul El-Sayed Day. And, you know, when I woke up this morning, I had no idea that this honor was awaiting me today, which is one of the great things about life. You just never know.
0: Yep.
2: Look, the idea of equalizing what was done on 9/11 by Al-Qaeda and what was done afterwards by the United States and other Western powers is just absolutely offensive. Now, you can have, as I do, a lot of questions about the way we, the United States, went about retaliating for 9/11. Of course, some of the objections might be that we weren't, you know, tough enough. But the idea of equating these two things is absolutely outrageous.
0: I agree. Okay, cut 59 on reparations for Byron York.
3: I've thought a lot about the challenges. I have read my history. When it comes to black communities in Michigan, when it comes to black communities in America, there are unpaid debts that have long since come due that we are unwilling to acknowledge, let alone pay down. And I understand that we need leaders who are going to understand those debts and address them. But the question for me is, within my power, have I done my best? And I would challenge people to look at my history and say, yeah, that man hasn't done everything he could around the problems he says he cares about.
0: All right, Byron, reparations. What do you think?
2: Well, if he's talking about reparations for slavery, and there's been no sort of payment for that, there was a really big war. And between 500 and 750,000, those numbers are off the top of my head, but I think they're right, people died in the Civil War to resolve this political impasse that could not be resolved peacefully. So I just think that's ridiculous. And also, there's no political consensus today for some sort of payment, some sort of reparations payment, much less a way of figuring out who gets it and who doesn't get it. So it's, you know, it's a talking point in some progressive circles, but nothing else, nothing more.
0: All right, let's go then to cut number 64 on his contributions from CARE.
4: Rogers has said that it's time for you to return money that you may have gotten from organizations like CARE, citing what he calls a dubious cloud over that. Is that something that you're thinking about doing, would be willing to do, and what do you have to say about that?
5: You know, that civil rights organization exists because people like Mike Rogers want to make this race about the color of my skin or how I pray.
0: What do you think of that response to a request?
2: Well, everybody's concerned. Well, not everybody concerned. Mike Rogers is concerned. Many other people are concerned about terrorism and the advocacy of terrorism and people who are terrorist adjacent promoting terrorism. So, I mean, that's what that's about. And of course, the quick and easy way to try to deflect it is to say you're trying to make this about the color of my skin, therefore you are a racist, and whatever you say is invalid.
0: I agree. Let's go to then same Fox 2, Detroit, in the same interview about Hassan Piker, cut 66.
5: Let me just answer your question directly. I will take every statement on its own terms. There are many, many things that he has said that I disagree with, that I have disavowed, whether it was his ridiculous comments about 9/11 or his more recent comments about Jewish Americans. I just think it's important for us to stop playing this game wherein you take a whole individual and pretend like they are the worst thing they've ever said. I remember back in 2020 where we talked about how caustic that cancel culture was. In fact, it was Republicans themselves, the very same people who want to make this race about a streamer in California, who said exactly that. But we have to believe in our democratic process. We have to believe that we can talk about individual things that people have said on their own terms.
0: All right, so has he distanced himself from his running mate in the primary, Hassan Piker?
2: that streamer in California. I can't even remember the guy's name. You know, actually, I was listening to Abdul El-Sayed Day about half an hour ago. I've been listening to your show, and he's asked one time about these outrageous statements, and he said, you know, listen, the really big question we ought to be talking about now is, how do we want to exchange ideas?
6: Yeah.
2: So he's trying to divert, distract at every moment, because, you know, the picture of him and Hassan Piker at the pool party the day before the Democratic primary in Michigan, and their connections go way back, and he's not going to disavow Hassan Piker. He's not going to. And believe me, if he's elected Senate to the United States Senate, Hassan Piker is going to have a colleague, a close connection in the United States Senate.
0: Amen. I hadn't thought about that, but you're right. Okay, two more. Cut number 73 about Kamala Harris. Here's Abdul El-Sayed.
7: Well, look, I'll tell you this. My disagreements with the then vice president's positions on Gaza are clear, and I still disagree with the position on which she ran in 2024. I have been absolutely clear about my commitment to peace, dignity, and self-determination for all people.
0: So then Kamala Harris came and campaigned with him. Can he have it both ways, Byron?
2: Well, Kamala Harris, I think, realized she needed a retool if she were going to keep her options open for 2028. Listen, I don't think she has any options for 2028. She's not going to be the nominee, and if she is, you could knock me over with a feather, because the Democratic Party does not renominate its losing nominees.
0: Nope.
2: They just don't do it. The last time they did it was 1956 with Adlai Stevenson. It didn't work. Before that, you have to go back to William Jennings Bryan. They don't do it.
0: Okay, one last one. I'll get it in quick. Cut number 75.
8: As one person making an argument to me that I probably agree with, are like cars are the modern-day cigarette.
0: Okay, Byron, cars are the modern-day cigarettes in Michigan. What do you think?
2: Well, you got to admire that, I think. You absolutely go to Michigan. You go to West Virginia and say, we don't like coal. You go to Iowa, you say, we're going to get rid of corn, right, tomorrow.
0: Tomorrow, cars are cigarettes. Byron York, follow him on X at Byron York. Stay with me. Continetti's going to pick up the task next hour on Abdul El-Sayed Day here on the Hugh Hewitt Show.
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0: 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There's a Grok thing going on today. I posted it over at HughHewitt.com. Hey, Grok, make an illustration of what the world would look like if I ran things according to my tweets. Mine's pretty funny. It's over at my X account. But I am here to tell you, they should have put an ALEC, Rich States, Poor States on there. Alex on my tweets accounts a lot, and that's their. They got a lot of great model policies, including energy as freedom, including what to do about AI, what to do about data centers. 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
15: News this hour from Town Hall. I'm John Scott. As former Hurricane Polo weakened over northwestern Mexico, the storm's remnants battering the U.S. southwest, flooding roadways and leading to residents in small New Mexico towns having to evacuate over concerns about a dam failing. Polo had earlier lashed the Mexican state of Baja California Sur with powerful winds and flash flooding. That was early Tuesday. Secretary of State Marco Rubio says the incident at a British air base over the weekend involved a foreign actor. Wendy Swanson has more.
17: Secretary of State Marco Rubio claims a foreign actor was involved in an alleged terror plot targeting a UK airbase used by the U.S. military. On Monday night, Rubio told Fox News what happened this weekend was a very serious threat and one that clearly involved the hands of a foreign actor. Five unidentified men were arrested close to the base at Fairford in western England on Sunday. That's where U.S. bombers have been flying missions against Iran. Those suspects were released on bail on Monday, which prompted criticism from President Trump. I'm Wendy Swanson.
15: It was a case that captured the nation's attention, and now it turns out the latest ransom note in the Nancy Guthrie case was a fake. Laura Winters reports.
18: The note is not legit. The Pima County Sheriff's Office posting on its X page that investigators now believe this new ransom note is fake, the case hitting yet another dead end. It's been 8 months since Nancy Guthrie, 84 years old, disappeared from her home in the Catalina foothills of Tucson, Arizona. Daughter Savannah Guthrie, co-host of the Today Show, and family members still offering a $1 million reward for information that leads investigators to her body. Laura Winters reporting.
15: Major League postseason, the Yanks beat the Red Sox 9-0, the Braves 5-3 over the Phillies, the White Sox clip the Astros 6-3. More on these stories from townhall.com.
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15: On the international front, violent student protests have wreaked havoc on French high schools in the past few days, with more than 160 arrests yesterday alone. The French prime minister warning against any irresponsible escalation of the unrest.
21: The demonstrations, which began in Paris last week and have spread to other cities, have seen teenagers blockading their schools for days. They stem from issues including overcrowded classes, heavy workloads, and a shortage of teachers. Writing on social media, Mr. Le Cornu cited reports of incidents involving fireworks, fires, and violence. The Interior Minister, Laurent Nunez, said the protests were being hijacked, with injuries to staff, students, and security forces occurring on Monday. The union that defends the rights of students says it will call for a nationwide blockade on Tuesday.
15: The BBC's Paddy Maguire with that report. News and analysis at townhall.com. In health news, more than 25,000 bottles of a blood pressure medication have been recalled because the tablets may not dissolve properly. The FDA says Inventure Healthcare Limited recalled 25 milligram chlorothalidone tablets after they failed dissolution tests, which could affect how the medication is absorbed. The Senate passing a bill that could officially mark the end of the penny and change the nickel.
1: The Common Sense Act is now on the way to President Trump's desk for his signature. With it, the penny will continue to be out of production, although existing pennies remain legal tender. Paying with cash could become less confusing, as the new legislation would be permitted to round cash transactions to the nearest nickel, a practice some states and localities have laws prohibiting. And it allows the Treasury to come up with a cheaper nickel to produce, since it currently costs more than 13 cents to produce one. I'm Matt Mattinson.
15: More on these stories at townhall.com.
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0: Morning, glory, and grace, America. Welcome to Hour 3 of the program. The one and only Matt Continetti joins me. Matt, of course, is a columnist for the Free Expression Vertical at the Wall Street Journal, the head of domestic policy studies at the American Enterprise Institute, and a regular here on the Hugh Hewitt Show, like he is on the Commentary Podcast. Matt Continetti, welcome. It's Abdul El-Sayed Day on the Hugh Hewitt Show, so you've come on a propitious day. Let me begin with just the general question. What do you make of Abdul El-Sayed, and do you believe the polls that he's ahead?
23: Well, the polls, Hugh, are showing that he's slightly ahead. And, you know, I take the polls at their word. They're finding these things. Whether they're right is a whole other story, because so much depends on who turns out on Election Day. What do I make of Abdul El-Sayed? Well, I think he's a radical. I think he's a very glib politician. I think he has a huge chip on his shoulder. I think he overly resorts to violent metaphors when he's especially trying to pick fights with other male political figures. And I think he's a radical. I think he supports Medicare for All, which would eliminate private health insurance, kick everybody off their government health plans. I think even though he says he's no socialist, every position he has aligns with the Democratic Socialists of America. And I'd be very worried if he were elected to the United States Senate.
0: So, Matt.

0: overt, I worry about some of the relationships he'd be bringing to the United States Capitol if he's elected.
1: All right, here's some of my favorite hits, the greatest hits of Abdul El-Sayed. Cut number one, this is where he's talking after the strike that opened up Operation Epic Fury that killed Ayatollah Khamenei. Cut number one.
2: And I also want to remind you guys that there are a lot of people in Dearborn who are sad today.
3: Mm-hmm. Uh-huh.
2: So, like, I just don't want to comment on Khamenei at all. Like, yeah. I don't think it's worth even touching that. Like, they're going to try, this is what we practice, but, like, isn't Khamenei a bad guy? Isn't it great that he's dead? Well, my first amendment was 86 years old. He was going to be dead sometime soon anyway.
1: So, Matt, reaction to that?
0: Well, just ridiculous. In a way, you know, it meets the Kinsleyite definition of a gaffe when a politician tells the truth. Because I think he was telling the truth about some of the people in the room, or some of the people that he believes will be voting for him in November, that they were sad when Khamenei died. And that just shows you, do you really want that type of politician who feels like he has to make that outreach to elements of his base be a United States senator? I know my answer.
1: All right, cut number two. This is Abdul El-Sayed on CNN with Audie Cornish.
4: No answer about this embrace of him. Do you think people are making too much or too little about this?
5: Look, you know, it's a pretty crazy thing. So Hassan Piker was invited to stream from the DNC in 2024. We had a whole debate about whether or not the vice president should have gone on Rogan. The idea that we're going to tie people together and say, well, guilt by association, so, is just not in keeping with the way most of us think about the world. I'm sitting on a panel with a very diverse group of people. Did I vet all of you before I came and sat here because one of you might have said something I disagree with? I just think it's a ridiculous way to think about politics.
4: You're running for office, which is why you're in the hot seat.
5: Well, I'm happy to be in the hot seat, but let me just speak
4: to that.
5: This
4: is why you're being vetted.
1: Well, let's dwell on this a bit, Matt. I invite all sorts of people onto this program. Some people I clearly have an affinity with, like you. You're a frequent guest. You are always welcome on the program. I talk about the columns you write in the journal. And then I'll have on Ro Khanna, with whom I argue about everything, and it's clear I don't have anything to do with him, and I would never campaign with him. Isn't this the most disingenuous part? You campaign with a lot of people, it doesn't mean anything. Because he was with them the night before the election.
0: Yeah, and I'm not even on Twitch, so you don't know my live streaming. You still have me out of the program. But I think you got at it, Hugh. I mean, it's the disingenuous that kind of just emanates from Abdul El-Sayed. He just reeks phony to me, and I think that comes across to a lot of voters as well. They don't quite know what to make of him. Let's not forget, you know, Republican hasn't been elected to the Senate from Michigan since 1994, and so this is a blue state. And yet El-Sayed's in a toss-up election against Mike Rogers. And it's precisely because I think a lot of Michiganders are just worried about him. They don't know what to think about him. They think he's too clever by half. And they think that he brings a lot of baggage in terms of radicalism, in terms of the associations, that they're willing to look at Mike Rogers presenting an alternative.
1: And I believe people when they tell you who they are. Here is Abdul El-Sayed with Jacob Soboroff over on MS Now, cut number three.
6: And you just picked up this endorsement from, as I mentioned, Congresswoman Alexandria Ocasio-Cortez. It's her first time in this primary cycle weighing in to a contested Senate election. What's your hope that her endorsement will do for you?
5: Well, this is somebody who's been leading at the forefront of the fight to get money out of politics, put money in your pocket, and pass Medicare for All. That is what I'm running to do here in Michigan.
1: So he's going to be like AOC, Matt. We should believe him, right?
0: Absolutely. Absolutely. And in fact, you know, Medicare for All, this government-run health insurance program, which would force Michiganders off their health insurance, force everybody off their health insurance in favor of a one-size-fits-all government policy, that is, if anything, the through line in Abdul El-Sayed's political career. He has been a passionate advocate of this terrible program, which, by the way, would raise taxes enormously if you want to pay for it. And there's also the AOC angle. You know, he's accepting AOC's endorsement. She certainly has a passionate fan base, but let's not forget, Hugh, she's unpopular. Mamdani's unpopular. Socialism is unpopular with most Americans. And so that's, I think, what Mike Rogers is trying to get across as he wages his campaign.
1: All right, now we go to Stephanie Rule talking to Abdul El-Sayed on MS Now. Cut number four.
5: For me, rather than focus on this or play to this left-right debate, I'm a lot more interested in having listened to people, which I've done now for...

0: than a year across 110 different cities, 450 public events now, and make sure that we are answering the questions they're asking every day at their dinner table. How do I afford my groceries? How do I pay my rent? How do I ever afford a home? How can I make sure I can see a doctor?
1: Do you think your race is a defining moment for the party and what it believes?
0: I think it absolutely is, because if the kind of politics that can be about unlocking our political system for everyday people can win in Michigan, it's going to send shockwaves to the party. Everybody who's planning to run for president in 2028 is going to have to pay attention to this race.
2: All right, I think he's right, Matt. If Abdu el-Sayed wins, the Democratic Party goes over the left cliff. It's already teetering on the edge of that, may have gone over full Thelma Louise, but if he wins, they are off the map of American politics. Agree or disagree?
3: Oh, I agree, Hugh, and I'll do you one better. I think if Abdu el-Sayed wins in November, he's immediately going to begin running for president in 2028. I think that because the Democratic field is so open, I think that he's going to use whatever momentum he has from this election to just dive right into a presidential campaign. I think he's on that big of an ego trip. And so this is why the stakes in Michigan are so high. I think it's the race of the cycle. And Democrats, you're right, are already taking all the wrong lessons from these polls, showing them doing very well. They're of course, forgetting all the recent cycles in which the polls have underestimated conservative and Republican presence in the electorate. But they already, you know, they're already measuring the curtains on Capitol Hill, both the House and the Senate. They're looking at places like Mississippi to get involved. I mean, it's delusional at some level. And el-Sayed is going to take all of that and, I think, pocket it and say that he was the standard bearer of the Democratic Party in 2026 if he comes out with a win.
2: Sidebar question, and we'll come back in the second segment with more Abdu el-Sayed. Do you think the Democratic primary debates, whenever they begin, the campaign will begin as soon as the balloting is closed and the results are in on November 3rd, but do you think their debates will actually winnow the field to the center, or are they going to winnow the field to the left?
3: Well, that's a great question, Hugh. I really don't know. All the energy's on the left. The debates can be effective in pushing the party in a certain direction. And actually, you might have a distinctive profile if you are not far left on those debate stages. It might be someone like a Cory Booker who – he's left as they come, but he's not a DSA person or DSA adjacent. He might actually stand out from an overwhelmingly radical crowd once the debates begin.
2: I'll be right back with Matt Continetti on Abdu el-Sayed Day. Don't go anywhere, America. I also have to ask Matt whether or not, as I have asserted repeatedly today, the United States has won the Battle of Hormuz, because I think we have, and I think the evidence is overwhelming that we have. Even if you aren't seeing it and hearing about it a lot, stay tuned to the Hugh Hewitt Show.
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1: Welcome back, America. I'm Hugh Hewitt. I took an MRI earlier today on my shoulder, Matt Continetti, and they were playing this music. Can you bring up that music, Adam? Have you ever heard this? I asked for 70s rock. Have you ever heard this, Matt Continetti?
7: I can't say I have, Hugh, but as we established last week, I'm a cultural ignoramus.
1: Well, that is a band called Head East, and the song has never been any reason. I've never heard it in my life, and so I'm in this MRI mad because it's the loudest thing you've ever heard, right? It's, I don't know if you've ever had one, but it's clickety-clack, don't talk back at about 1,000 decibels. Matt, do you think we've won the Battle of Hormuz, we being the United States?
7: Yeah, I think we've won the Battle of Hormuz. We have reestablished the flow of oil through the Strait of Hormuz while blockading Iranian oil and really exercising a vice grip on the Iranian economy. And I think that's a victory. Now, is that victory in the conflict with Iran? Not entirely, but it's an important part of that victory as we pursue it. And, you know, I'd say another thing, Hugh. We allowed the Iranian political leadership into the country last week to attend the UN. And in listening to the interviews of the Iranian president and the Iranian foreign minister, I got one takeaway, and that is they are desperate for cash.
1: Yep.
7: They need money. And I think that's why they floated a return to the Memorandum of Understanding, a flawed document from the very beginning that lasted, you know, a few weeks last summer. And it's why I think they want to continue some type of negotiation as soon as possible, because they are running out of cash fast.
1: Oil dropped below $90 a barrel today. On Sunday, after President Trump dismissed the idea of negotiations, it went up into 100. Now it's dropped by 10%, and I think it's going to continue down after the publication of an article by Alexander Stahel, a Swiss energy consultant that he put out on early Monday morning in Switzerland. The definitive demonstration that the Strait of Hormuz is free and clear for our allies to get their oil out via these very large cargo container ships that are just full to the rim with oil, and they're not getting anything in. You just mentioned they're bankrupt. I think Scott Bessent said over the weekend, the Secretary of the Treasury, that they're down to 15 million barrels of hot oil to sell to the teapot industry in China and India, then they're absolutely out of income, zero.
7: Right. And, you know, we've already begun to see some reports on social media about unrest in Iran. Some of that is from ethnic minorities. I saw one report over the weekend of a student demonstration. I don't think it's for too long before we see Iranians take to the streets once again. This is a persistent pattern over the last 12 years and longer in Iranian politics. The people will come to the streets. And so the question is, what will the United States do then? I hope the administration, in secret, they don't have to publicize it, is formulating a plan to help the Iranian people once they come out into the streets and to think about what would come after the IRGC terrorist government falls.
1: Yeah, Matt, you remind me. I don't have a producer, but there's this fellow, Dwayne Patterson, who comes in every day and writes for Hot Air on my time. And he wrote this piece with all this stuff about the Houthis. I don't know where he found this stuff. He never gives it to me. But you retweeted it. Had you seen this stuff about the fact that the Saudis are waxing the Houthis whenever they show up?
7: Well, I think you're mentioning my favorite foreign policy writer, Dwayne Patterson. And I hadn't seen a lot of the facts that Dwayne had assembled in his piece, which is one reason why I brought it up. You know, it's interesting, Hugh. What looked like a turn for the worse with the Houthis entering the war in recent weeks may actually be a moment of opportunity where we can reconnect the Saudis and the Emiratis, two linchpins of our alliance system in the Middle East, get them back together to fight the Houthis. When we can connect that duo, Saudi and UAE, with Israel, our closest ally in the world, and how Israel helped them fight the Houthis in the way that only Israel can. Now we know that we're sending the oil through the Strait of Hormuz at volumes approaching pre-war levels. And as long as we keep the economic pressure campaign up by not relaxing that blockade, the internal contradictions of the Iranian regime are going to continue to mount. And so this, it just shows you how quickly the perception of a conflict can change. You go from one week where it's like, oh, gosh, the Houthis are involved now, what's going to happen, to looking at the data and seeing actually time is on America's side here.
1: And, the price of oil, if it drops precipitously, a whole bunch of people who bet on the other way are going to get wiped out on the market. All right, back to my Abdul El-Sayed special, Matt Conetti. Cuts number 5 and 6 back-to-back. These are two cuts of Abdul Sayed talking about the police. 5 and 6, please.
8: I like to talk about it as refunding, right? I want a refund on the taxpayer dollars that I pay to police who use that to buy war materiel to wage war in our streets. And I want to refund public health and public libraries and public schools and the means of uprooting poverty. And, you know, that is the work that I tried to do when I was at the city of Detroit, and that there are many, many public servants who are committed to doing. I believe that we do need to defund the police insofar as defunding the police is disinvesting in the means of incarcerating someone or killing them on the streets and in investing more in the means of educating and empowering, engaging communities.
1: Matt Continetti, that's not merely radical, that's nuts. Do you think it gets widespread attention in Michigan?
7: It better. I mean, I do believe in defund the police. It's right there in the radio interview. It should be on every anti-El Sayed ad between now and Election Day. I mean, look, how does that sound to the families in Michigan cities like Detroit who have been victims of violent crime? The defund the police idea is a total political loser. It's terrible. And where it was tried, it resulted in more violent crime, more deaths and destruction. And the communities that didn't try it have a common sense that you don't want to take resources away from the men and women who maintain law and order in our communities. So this just shows you how vulnerable El Sayed is, Hugh. He has this litany of radical statements that I think is a major reason why voters are leery of him, including minority voters.
1: Who yeah, don't, I've got don't want 36
7: some
1: cuts.
7: Educated Matt. Radical, some Rhodes Scholar radical, to be their next senator.
1: Yeah, 36 cuts of this. Let me play you the most cringe-inducing one, cut number 9.
8: Like, you think about, if you're on Instagram, my team has access to my Instagram account. And, like, the things that I actually look at on Instagram, right, of course we get served that on your For You page. But then, like, every third video that scrolls on its own is going to be some OnlyFans model.
1: All right, Matt Continetti, is every third video on your feed OnlyFans? Because it's not on mine.
7: No, it's not OnlyFans. No, that was, again, that might have been a Kinsley gaffe on the part of El Sayed there. That was a little uncomfortable moment, you know, as he's there kind of getting ready to bench press. Like I said, I think he's the candidate with some real vulnerabilities, Hugh, and we spent a good deal analyzing them. I hope Mike Rogers does the same.
1: Matt Continetti, I'll see if we have enough time to talk to you when we come back, because I still got 30 different cuts of El Sayed on Abdul Sayed Day. Don't go anywhere, America. I'm Hugh Hewitt.
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0: Welcome back, America. Al Sayed Day, or at least I'm wrapping it up now. I'm going to play some stuff from Fox after the break. Matt Continetti is still with me. Follow Matt at Continetti on X. Read him in the Wall Street Journal. Listen to him every Thursday on the Commentary Podcast. Matt, this is one of the more famous Abdul Sayed recent appearances. Cut number 11.
1: But right now, as bitter and as divisive and as cynical as the campaign against us might have been, I want us to realize that there is so much more that unites us now. Because the campaign that Mike Rogers and Donald Trump and their GOP MAGA allies are launching is already more bitter. All you got to do is look at the ads you're already watching on TV started today. You know, they think they want to use my whole name against me. Mike, listen, man, if you can't say the name, it's Abdurrahman, keep the name out your damn mouth.
0: So, Matt, he is angry in a lot of appearances, and he doesn't make any effort to hide it. Is that winsome to the undecided voter?
2: I think it's the opposite of winsome, Hugh. You know, I was struck in that clip that he seemed to be doing a Barack Obama impression and his kind of cadences and his style of speaking. And I think that's a testament to his ego. I think he kind of Al-Sayed sees himself as the next Obama. And that's another reason why he's such a troublesome candidate for United States.
0: My very last clip for you, because I then want to finish by talking about Medicare for All. Cut number 12, he's talking with Jacob Soboroff again about private health insurance. Cut number 12.
3: People's private insurance and socialized medicine is what they always say. You're going to say what to him on that debate stage?
1: Do you know what's taking away people's private insurance? The fact that they can't afford it? The fact that the deductibles, the premiums have gotten way too high because of people like Mike Rogers who take checks from the private insurance industry and then fail to regulate them. So they keep upping the prices on people, putting people into bankruptcy. We hold $225 billion in medical debt. I want to know what Mike Rogers wants to do about that. I want to abolish it, and I want to make sure that every single person in this country has the health care that they need and deserve.
3: But will you be saying on that debate stage people can keep their private insurance if they want it?
1: Yeah, I'm not against abolishing private insurance. I'm for guaranteeing you public insurance so that you never have to worry about what happens if you turn 26 or get a job or lose a job or turn 65 or get married or get divorced. All the ways that Mike Rogers is okay with you losing your health care in our current health care system.
3: It looks like today everybody seems to be coming together. But, you know, but I talked to some of your voters yesterday who said
0: Okay, Matt, he said Medicare for All repeatedly until the unions told him stop saying Medicare for All. There he said both things, abolish, not abolish. What do you think is his position, and what do you think Michigan voters think is his position?
2: Well, I'm not sure about his position after listening to that clip, Hugh, because it seemed very vague and contradictory. And you're absolutely right. The unions don't like Medicare for All because it would cancel out all the sweetheart deals that they've made in terms of health insurance benefits over the years. And that's a vulnerability in a place like Michigan, which has such a long history of union membership and participation. What do voters think? I think voters think Medicare for All, once you present them with the costs, are very much against it. And Medicare for All has been a political loser in the past. You know, Kamala Harris ran on Medicare for All in 2020. She didn't even make it to Iowa with that pledge. So I've been a little bit befuddled why it's made a comeback on the trail in 2026. And I think it's a combination, one, of radical candidates like Al-Sayed, and two, a media that is entirely disinterested in doing anything other than cheerleading for Democrats in this election.
0: I think you're right about that last point, because if they actually dug into the Medicare for All, it repels me as an actual client of Medicare, having paid all those years and still paying a premium on the Medicare that's as high as it can go. I think Medicare for All will destroy the system that was set up for people 65 and older, absolutely destroy. It's already tough to find a doctor who wants Medicare. Do you think that Democrats have focus group tested what old people think about Medicare for All? Because I don't think we like it.
2: Well, I think there are a lot of establishment Democrats who are leery of Medicare for All and who want to go about other ways of promising benefits to Americans that aren't maybe as scary to voters once they learn of the costs. But I've also been struck, Hugh, that Democrats aren't really campaigning on an agenda this year. to the extent that you get them to say what they're for, you know, their number one priority is restoring the Obamacare benefits, the Obamacare subsidies that went away earlier this year as part of our Republican Congress. And that's a plan that, you know, just isn't going to make anything more affordable, because once we know that when the government starts spending money, prices go up, not down.
0: It's also micro-targeting carried to an extreme level. It's micro-targeting. Matt Continetti, thank you. Follow Matt on X at Continetti, because he follows Dwayne. That's a good thing, I think. And read him in the Wall Street Journal. Listen to him in the Commentary Thursday podcast. Hopefully we'll see him on Friday here on the Hugh Hewitt Show. Don't go anywhere. I'll be right back. I was on Fox earlier today. I'll tell you about it.
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0: 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I think you'll find they're fabulous. Earlier today, I was on America Reports talking about AOC, and it began a funny way talking about Cornell. All you Cornell people, give a listen to this clip with John Roberts.
1: Hugh Hewitt is the host of the Hugh Hewitt Show and a Fox News contributor. I mean, you know, said another way, it's wipe Israel off the map, Hugh.
0: It is. In fact, that's quite the ad for Cornell, John. Good afternoon to you. I think every administrator at Cornell is grabbing their head and saying, oh, no, that's not representative, because river to the sea does mean the extirpation of the Jewish state. It's actually a call for ethnic cleansing and genocide, and therefore quite the warm-up act for AOC, not one I bet that she wanted.
1: All right, so that's just a little bit of a side note to her appearance there. What we really want to get at here, the meat and potatoes of it, is that she was very popular as a campaigner during the Democratic primaries, but as we head in with 40 days left, less than that, to the general election on the 3rd, her popularity has waned somewhat. Here's what Axios said. She was welcomed by many Democrats in competitive primary races, but some of those candidates have distanced themselves as they've moved to the center to take on Republicans in the November 3rd election. It would appear that Alexandria Ocasio-Cortez is too left for a lot of Democrats.
0: I think she is, John. I think she's going to be wonderful in the Democratic primaries in 2028. I think she's going to run for president. But right now, when you want the independent centrist voter and you're running against, for example, Susan Collins in Maine, Troy Jackson doesn't want her to show up and tell Maine that he's like her and therefore they'll all vote for Susan Collins. Abdul El-Sayed does not want her in Michigan because that makes Mike Rogers look more normal. She appeals to the hard left base, the DSA from the river to the sea people and the rent control and the Green New Deal people. She is hard left. So she's great in a primary when you got to get the hard left base that shows up when no one else has cared. But then you don't. She's invisible girl when it gets time for the general election because nobody wants to lose.
1: Here's an anecdote that Axios talked about. We'll put it up on the screen. Sam Forstag, a progressive House candidate in Montana who rallied with AOC in May en route to winning the Democratic primary, suggested that he doesn't want her to campaign for him in the conservative state for the general election. Forstag has scrubbed Ocasio-Cortez's endorsement from his campaign's website. It's like, AOC, who's that?
0: Yeah.
1: I've never heard of her.
0: Yeah, John, Montana is the giveaway there. They like guns in Montana. They actually like freedom in Montana. And AOC might be great for the 5% of Montana that is DSA or less. In a primary, she is great. In a general election, in any red state, in a lot of blue states, she is poison. And therefore, when we get into the Democratic primary, it's just going to be very interesting to see whether or not the Democratic primary voter realizes what a liability she is in a general election. I don't know that they will. They love her on the stump when you're a lefty, not when you get anywhere near a real election.
1: Yeah, I mean, it's kind of like Hassan Piker in El-Sayed, right? You know, bring him in for the primary. Now, who is he? Never heard. Some streamer from California. So there's indications that AOC is going to run for Schumer's seat in 2028, which I guess would probably be a good fit for her because she's got home state appeal.
0: I think she could win that, but I'm a firm believer, John, that when the door is open for you to get a presidential nomination, you go for it because it doesn't come around. Other people mm-hmm. have their flares go up. Every people get to go around the moon. So she's got one shot, which is to go right now. President Trump has called into question her ability to do interviews, to do debates, to do speeches, and I think he's right. But nevertheless, that window is open, that door is open. Why go to the Senate and be the youngest person in the Senate for the next 15 years? Why not go for the presidency? Because you've got your shot. The Senate will be there if you don't make it.
1: Well, there's always 2032. She's still pretty young and has an opportunity to brush up on foreign policy before she has to make any speeches, too. Hugh, always good to catch up with you. Thank you so much.
0: I would say to John, it will take her a lot longer than between now and 32 to brush up on her foreign policy because she's starting from negative 100. Let me tell you about Americans for Prosperity, one of our great sponsors. 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
0: Welcome back, America. I'm Hugh Hewitt. Don't forget, on the Salem News Channel, Larry Elder follows me immediately. Salem News Channel available on live television all the time. 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Love being up at Talk Erie last week and 1530 AM. Thank you, Erie, for receiving me so warmly. And I love being on 106.7, the Right Talk for Las Vegas. We've got the Borg from east to west, and every day, 3 to 6, where I'm carried live. Some places I'm taped delay, but the Salem News Channel, always 3 to 6. Go and find us on all the places that you have Fast TV. Let me remind you, andrewandtodd.com, 888-1172. 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They are the people that you need to work with if you're buying a house, refinancing a house, thinking about getting a second house, you want a vacation home, or mom and or dad, or you are a senior citizen and you want a reverse mortgage and get money out of your house but never make another mortgage payment. 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
2: News this hour from Town Hall. I'm John Scott. Consumer confidence down sharply this month.
10: The conference board's lead index fell more than 6.5 points from August. The board's chief economist, Dana Peterson, said the index deteriorated notably in September following 2 months of softening. The survey noted September's surge in gas prices and ongoing geopolitical tensions as factors in the drop in confidence across nearly all age and income groups. Consumer appraisals of business conditions also turned negative for the first time in 2 years. I'm at Mattinson.
2: President Trump, promising that his government wouldn't limit the development of artificial intelligence, even as top executives of AI firms that have called for delays convene in Washington.
11: President Trump is continuing to throw his support behind AI. He unveiled the AI-powered America.gov today, which aims to make it easier for Americans to interact with the federal government.
12: We're putting power and control back into the hands of the people, right where it belongs.
11: He said some services that used to take months to take care of can now be done in just a few clicks. It's described as a centralized portal for federal information. I'm Wendy Swanson.
2: Bands of rain continuing to sweep across the U.S. Southwest, causing desert rivers to surge and usually dry arroyos to rage with floodwater. Wide swaths of the U.S. Southwest under flood watches as the complex system of tropical weather spread northeast from Mexico, with Polo as the main event. In the southeastern corner of Arizona, flooding and damage to access roads reported. Secretary of War Pete Hegseth expected to announce deep cuts to the military's top brass. Hegseth will call for a 20% reduction to the number of positions reserved for admirals and generals at the Pentagon during his State of the Force address from Quantico, Virginia Marine Corps Base Wednesday. More at townhall.com.
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2: In consumer news, more than 330 pounds of tuna distributed across 5 states are being recalled.
14: The recall comes after testing found elevated levels of a toxin that can lead to food poisoning. The FDA said the recall covers buckhead tuna distributed in New York, New Jersey, Connecticut, Pennsylvania, and Maryland. The advisory was designated a Class 2 recall. That means the product may cause temporary or medically reversible adverse health consequences. Bob Agnew reporting.
2: A former Ohio music pastor who once appeared on American Idol has been convicted of murder in the killing of his wife while he was having an affair. A Miami County jury found Caleb Flynn guilty on Tuesday. Prosecutors allege Flynn staged a home invasion in February after shooting his wife, Ashley. He claimed she was killed by a burglar. He appeared on American Idol in 2013. telling TV viewers about how his wife had encouraged him to chase his dreams. News at townhall.com. California Governor Newsom suspending summer blend gasoline requirements and allowed winter blend gas to be made and sold early.
15: California cannot control what the, you know, price of a barrel of crude oil is. But what California can control is what we do within our state.
11: Carolyn Chen, a professor at San Jose State University's Lucas College of Business, says the move was expected and is meant to increase supply and lower prices. Winter blend gasoline is generally 10 to 30 cents cheaper per gallon than the stricter summer blend. AAA reports right now the average price for a gallon of regular statewide is $6.38. That's close to the record of $6.44 a gallon. I'm Tammy Trujillo.
2: A snake scare in Orange County, California. A 5-foot, highly venomous gaboon viper. It's not native to North America. It was later learned the person who reported it had used an AI-generated photo. More on these stories at townhall.com.
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0: Good morning, glory, evening, grace, America. Welcome to the Hugh Hewitt Show on a Tuesday. It is Abdul El-Sayed Day, and I'm devoting most of my broadcast to running through my endless amount of audio and video on Abdul El-Sayed. The most radical major party candidate for the United States Senate from left or right in my lifetime. Running in Michigan against Mike Rogers, who will be on tomorrow. Mr. El-Sayed is, of course, Dr. El-Sayed is, of course, welcome on the Hugh Hewitt Show anytime he would like to come on, for as long as he would like to come on. But in lieu of his being here, I'm just going to play you the clips. I'm going to start with his attempt to appeal to black America in Michigan, because he is not getting that vote, went overwhelmingly for his primary opponent, Haley Stevens, and it's tough for him to wrestle it in. There's a historic Arab-Black divide in and around Detroit, and he's trying to break through that by pandering. Cut number 7.
21: Right now in our country, the vast majority of people of color are funded on government health insurance programs that do not reimburse at the same level as private health insurance.
22: Yeah.
21: So we basically are saying that in our country, care provided for a black child, for example, is reimbursed at nearly half the rate as a white child.
22: Mm.
21: We're basically valuing that child's body differently.
22: Mm.
21: Medicare for All would sit there and say, no.

0: infrastructure here and our schools here and our healthcare here. I'm not the one running to send my tax dollars somewhere else. I'm the one running to keep it here. I'm not the one running with, what, $30 million of AIPAC spending trying to send our money somewhere else. I'm the one running against that to keep it here. So it's nice to say I've made the whole race about something else. I'm just saying she wants to make her entire time in the Senate about something else. And at the end of the day, look, the conversation's been done. Voters are choosing today where they want to go. And I think it is time for us to bring the party together so that we make sure that we beat Mike Rogers in November. So I'm not interested in continuing to prosecute this race. I think we've said what we need to say. I'm interested in figuring out how to heal those divides.
1: All right, so there you've got, he's anti-Haley Stevens, he's anti-Israel. He actually, we'll have more of this a little bit later in the program. He's anti-Jew. He's an anti-Semite. In my belief, in my heart, I believe in his heart, he's anti-Semitic. But we know one thing, he hates Mackinac Island. Cut number 13.
2: Please watch your step.
3: I hate Mackinac so much.
4: It's funny because, like, if we win, this is going to be
1: He hates Mackinac Island, which is emblematic of the Upper Peninsula, which means he's lost everything north of Detroit. Can he win on Detroit, Dearborn, and Ann Arbor? I don't know. I don't think so. Now we have a White House montage, and I hope that Harley did the bleep. Did Harley did the bleep that we need bleeped? Okay, cut number 14.
5: I believe that we do need to defund the police.
6: I actually believe in court reform, right? In Supreme Court reform. Every president should get 3 appointments. You can either use your appointment to give somebody who's on the court a second 10-year term and limit everybody's terms to 10 years, or you can include somebody else. Would that expand the court? Sure, but there's nothing in the Constitution that says there have to be 9 justices.
5: And, like, the things that I actually look at on Instagram, right, of course we get served that on your For You page. But then, like, every third video that scrolls on its own is going to be some OnlyFans model.
7: I think the foundational issue here is we need to start taxing billionaire wealth, right? And when you tax billionaire wealth, you disincentivize the accumulation of wealth.
8: If you cannot stand for trans rights, do not be surprised when they come for your rights.
9: I look forward to pushing forward legislation that would preempt localities from participating with ICE. We've also got to make sure that in this state, we are not discriminating by documentation status. Right now, if you're undocumented, you don't get access to a driver's license, so you're stuck. You don't get access to a lot of the basic things the state offers everybody else. And I think that's ridiculous. And so we've got to stop discriminating that way.
10: There is no reforming. There is no retraining. There is only abolishing ICE.
11: Guys.
12: That you can't reform ICE. You can't retrain ICE. You have to abolish ICE.
13: It started. It was a bad experiment. It's been weaponized to do the worst things. And I think we need to abolish it and start from scratch.
14: I think he should be impeached. I do not think he should be president of the United States. I think he's done impeachable things. Obviously, as a future senator, I'm not in a position to impeach. But when they make the case about the impeachable things I have seen with my own eyes, I will vote accordingly.
15: So do you think the Israeli government should be considered by the U.S. as a foreign terrorist organization?
14: It's certainly a rogue state.
16: You're not going to play the gotcha game, but you're not going to say you think Israel has a right.
14: Well, my point. The truth of the matter is that these wildfires are happening more often because it's drier and hotter than it has been in the past. It's drier and hotter because we continue to rely on fossil fuels for our energy. We need to get to 100% renewable energy. Number one, put as much sand in the gears into what Donald Trump and his acolytes are doing. And number two, build the conversation with the American public that gets us to the After Trump Foundation.
17: What do you tell those people about whether or not this is a pie-in-the-sky dream that you're going around Michigan talking about?
14: Well, clearly I'm a different kind of Democrat.
1: That was from the White House. Yeah, we had to edit one word out because it's not acceptable over the FCC. Okay, also want to meet the press with Kristen Welker, cut number 15.
18: You know, you face scrutiny for campaigning with socialist streamer Hassan Piker, who has made a series of inflammatory comments, as you well know, including saying America deserved 9/11, describing Hamas as a lesser evil than Israel. Do you plan to continue to campaign with Hassan Piker in the general election campaign?
19: Look, I'm less concerned now with who I'm campaigning with, a lot more concerned about who I'm campaigning to. We got a lot of work to do to continue to build the coalition that's going to beat Mike Rogers.
18: I'm Would you welcome him, though,
19: to
18: on the campaign trail with
19: Like
18: you?
19: I said, I'm a lot more focused on who I'm campaigning to. So I think we have this notion sometimes on shows like this that we cannot or should not talk.

0: to certain groups of people. And I'll tell you that the 3 million people who listen to Hassan are people I want to make sure understand that there's a pathway into our politics around getting money out of politics so we can keep money back in pockets and pass Medicare for All. And so I'm going to continue to have the conversations with those folks who we desperately need to reach out to, just like I'm going to continue to have conversations with seniors in senior homes, folks up north, folks in Detroit, folks in Grand Rapids. So again, I'm a lot more focused on who I'm campaigning to rather than who I might campaign with.
1: Okay, let's go to continue to talk about Hassan Piker, cut number 17 during that interview.
0: To sit here and play gotcha politics with a dumb thing somebody said out of context that they disavowed themselves to say, oh, well, what does that mean about what you think? I want to be held accountable for what I say and what I do rather than this idea that we're so stuck in cancel culture that yeah. All of us agreed was a bad idea back in 2020, but we seem to want to bring back.
1: All right, cut number 16 on Meet the Press.
2: Just to be very clear, you're describing this trade-off. You are effectively acknowledging that people making less than $1 million could see their taxes go up. I just want to be very clear. Is that a yes?
0: I'm saying that we'd be paying for health care in a different way. Instead of paying a health insurance company whose CEO makes $20 million, I would much rather pay for durable health care into a government, which, of course, we all know provides health care for seniors who need health care the most. So if I'm trading paying a CEO to make more money or paying government to guarantee me health care, I'm picking the latter every time.
1: All right, cut number 18 so you don't miss the point.
2: Some Americans worry, though, you can only make Medicare free and universal if you increase taxes. So if you are elected and make this push, would you need to increase taxes?
0: As I've said across this campaign, I am for taxing billionaires their wealth.
2: What about people who make less than a billion and less than $1 million, though, Dr. El-Sayed? What about people making less than $1 million?
0: So for the average person, and you look at your W-2, if you're an employee, he gets paid every 2 weeks or 4 weeks. After you pay your taxes, the next biggest check that comes off the top of your pay stub is to your health insurance company. So imagine instead of paying that to your health insurance company, whose CEO makes $20 million a year, instead you paid a little bit more in taxes for health care that you wouldn't lose if you lost your job or turned 26.
1: Answer is, taxes are going up if he wins Michigan. Everybody out there, if you're not a Michigander, tell everyone you know in Michigan, this guy's a radical. Stay tuned for more Abdul El-Sayed on The Hugh Hewitt Show.
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1: Better

0: Welcome back, America. I'm Hugh Hewitt. Welcome to Abdul El Sayed Day on the Hugh Hewitt Show, where my focus is like a laser on the most radical major party nominee for the United States Senate in my lifetime. Now, he is not a radical because he's a Muslim. Before 9/11, 5 years before 9/11, I made a series called Searching for God in America, sat down with an imam. I thought that Muslim Americans would just become part of the great tapestry of America, and by and large they have, but there is a radical element within them, and Abdul Sayed seems to me to be from that radical element, cut number 19.
1: In the country, now you might not have raised Muslim, but I'll tell you, Muslims definitely an issue.
0: Okay, he's talking to a specific person there, I don't want to take it out of context. Cut number 20. At a, I believe, a CARE gathering, K-A-I-R, the Council on Arab Islamic Relations, American Islamic Relations, cut number 20.
2: But I was reminded, actually, about events that I remember because I was an adult when they happened. And that was question 755. When the state of Oklahoma voted in a referendum to amend the Constitution to ban Sharia law. What does that mean? I don't know. And yet the voters banned it anyway. What I offer today is just a reflection on the American history that runs through this state. You all sitting in this room, in this town, we're sitting in a space, in a time, when I don't have to tell you that the same exact forces that drove native peoples from their land 2 centuries ago, destroyed Black Wall Street 1 century ago, bombed a building decades ago, and tried to ban Sharia law not a decade ago, that those forces are alive and well today.
0: So he's not going to carry Oklahoma when he runs for president if he wins the Senate race, but I don't think he's going to win the Senate race. Here is a roundtable with Rashida Tlaib, cut number 21.
3: So I got to grow up watching Rashida be an elected official.
4: Yeah.
3: All right. So Rashida's like my older sister. Every time I make a mistake, she's like, I get the text message. She's like, very much older sister energy, and I'm like, I'm sorry, I've been lying.
4: No, you're not. I care enough.
3: Well, no, but the point that I'm making is, what better joy and appreciation than to have somebody who's looking out for you, who's been there before.
0: All right, so we're putting him in the Rashida Tlaib squad area of the Congress, which is roped off from the rest of the Congress on the left-hand side. This is some RNC audio on football. A couple of cuts, cut 22.
5: Football is very much associated with a, you know, particularly masculine and oftentimes toxically masculine culture. And so much of it was about you wanted to be able to get back up and play for your team, and you really aren't allowed to show pain or vulnerability. That's part of the sport.
0: All right, so he doesn't like football. He really doesn't like football. Cut number 23.
5: Consequences, let alone what that tells us about where our country does, right? You think about all the wars that we fight abroad, all of the sordid history of oppressing other people in the name of this American idea, right? Whether it was, quote, manifest destiny and destroying Native Americans, or it was the transatlantic slave trade where, you know, folks who, quote, founded this country on the backs of Native folks that they destroyed, then captured people, enslaved them, and had them work their fields because they thought it was their right, right? And all of this, like a lot of these narratives you kind of see echoed in the ethos of football. So I got to ask you, like, is there a productive way to do football that, beyond even the injury point?
0: I don't really think there's any analogy between slavery and football or the devastation of the native tribes in football. I think football is about football. Cut number 24, a podcast with the one and only Jennifer Welch.
6: He's going to be the chief war hawk in the U.S. Senate. He's going to be the guy pushing for more war that raises your prices for gas and groceries. If that's what we want in Michigan, a state where too many of us have had to suffer the consequences of war, both in our pocketbook or worse, more directly, when you think about the lives lost to service members, heroic people who put their lives on the line. If we want to push back against Trumpism, this is that race. I don't take money from weapons manufacturers. I don't take money from AIPAC. If anything, AIPAC has called me the single most dangerous candidate for the U.S.-Israel relationship because they know that I am dead set against sending our money to buy bombs and tanks elsewhere. there could not be a bigger contrast. I am truly America first. I want our tax dollars spent on kids' schools and fixing our roads and our infrastructure, not dropping bombs on other people, their schools and their roads and infrastructure. Contrast couldn't be bigger.
0: Okay, let's go to the Nashville shooting by a trans a person who was completely off their rocker, cut number 25.
4: Another elementary school got shot up this week. This time, it was a Christian private school in Tennessee where a shooter killed three adults and three children, all under 9 years old. Rather than the perpetual problem of unfettered access to guns, right-wing media have chosen to concentrate on the shooter, a former student at the school who identified as trans, arguing that the attack was some kind of broader attack in an escalating battle between trans people and Christians. Look, y'all, I'm Muslim. I know what happens when people essentialize everyone with a particular identity based on the actions of one individual who happens to identify that way. And that's a dangerous brew. Because the other thing that happened this week is that the Republicans in the legislature of the state of Kentucky forced through a draconian set of anti-trans laws, overriding the veto of their Democratic governor. And all that's going to do is rob thousands of people of basic civil rights. The epidemic of gun violence in this country has nothing to do with trans people. It has everything to do with the unfettered access to guns. Considering the last story I told you about, imagine what America might be if we took access to healthcare as seriously as some people take access to guns. If I could tweak one thing about the Constitution, it would be two words in the Second Amendment, from the right to bear arms to the right to have healthcare. Guns take a lot of lives in America. Healthcare? Healthcare saves them. That's it for today.
0: That's it for today. They had just, by the way, released, Mike Rogers' campaign released last night's fundraiser at the Soros estate in Los Angeles. Someone leaked the audio and video of that. We'll get that for you. But let's close this segment with Cut 26 of Abdul El-Sayed podcast.
6: Healthcare should be a choice made by a patient and their doctor. If that patient is under the age of 18, the parents as well, right? And I believe that Medicare for All should cover all healthcare.
7: Yeah.
6: Which is defined by what a patient needs in accordance with their doctor. So that includes reproductive rights,
7: mm-hmm.
6: right? That includes gender-affirming care.
0: That includes anything you want. Because the sky's the limit under Medicare for All. We're going to pay for everything you want, no matter how much it costs, no matter how objectionable it is to the rest of the country. It's all coming your way. Don't go anywhere. I'm at cut 27, 45 of them. I'm saving some for Matt Continetti later, who will be with me in hour number three. But, Mike Rogers for Michigan. All right, go find the Mike Rogers campaign and give him some money, because this guy cannot be in the United States Senate. Abdul El-Sayed cannot be in the United States Senate. He's the most radical single by far, not even close. I mean, Tallarico's pretty nuts, and Troy Jackson is way to the left, but those two guys do not hold a candle to how radical Abdul El-Sayed is, and what a nightmare for the country if he's in the Senate. Stay tuned.
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0: Welcome back, America. I'm Hugh Hewitt. It's Abdul El Sayed Day on this Tuesday. As September winds down, I just want to catch everyone up in advance of the October campaign onslaught of ads. This is what we've got to date. Cut number 27 of Abdul El Sayed.
1: Are you in favor of public ownership models like the one Bernie introduced?
2: So I want to actually take it a step further.
1: Okay.
2: I agree that we need public ownership, but I also agree that we need some system of public control.
1: Yeah.
2: Like, what is the point of democracy if it's not to protect us?
0: Okay. Nobody quite knows what that means, public ownership model. I think it just means communism, but you decide. Remember, there's also the absurd part of the Abdul El Sayed that we've grown to know and love. Cut number 28 is Blues Cruise cringe video.

0: Thanks, mailbox.
1: We just got a letter. We just got a letter. We just got a letter. I wonder who it's from.
0: Oh, it looks like my ballot. Brought to me by my Secretary of State. And with it, I can participate in democracy. The first day that I can turn this in is June 25th, but it has to be postmarked by July 21st. Or I can drop it off up until Election Day, which is August 4th. Thanks, Secretary of State. Thanks, mailbox.
1: Votes could do, we can too.
2: All right, that reminds you that he's so cringe, but have we seen anything like that for the early vote that is now underway, the absentee balloting, which is now underway in Michigan? Don't know. Don't know. Hope we don't. Let's go back to regular Abdul El-Sayed talking nonsense. Cut number 29.
3: It is going to require taxes. And the question of who pays those taxes is an important question. There's a philosophical debate about how much of those taxes we would ask working Americans to pay. And I fall on the argument that I think it's important that from the political economy perspective that everybody pays a bit in, because when you look at conservative arguments for Social Security and Medicare, it almost always has to do with the fact that I paid into the system, ergo I take from the system. And I think that is a justification that's worth investing in here.
2: All right, let's amplify that by skipping a cut. Go down to 31, Harley.
4: What Medicare for All does is it does away with the private insurance market, right? It now has one single payer. That's why we call it single payer, right? One insurance, and that is the government of the United States.
2: All right, just so we're clear, he's a single payer Medicare for All guy, though we will balk that back as we get later in the program. Also, a reminder of Michigan, why he loves you so much, cut number 30.
5: Between my day job, this one, and general goings on in this sometimes awful, sordid world, I was really feeling it. The usual spirit that I try to bring to my work faded. Every email became an annoyance. Every issue at work a drag. Vacation couldn't come soon enough. Michigan around this time of year, let's just say it's not its most inspiring. The sun barely comes up, and then it's down again by 5 o'clock, leaving you in a dark, desolate freeze. So we booked a trip to L.A., and though Angelenos may complain about highs in the 60s, it does come with sun. And look, this Michigander will take it.
2: All right, let's do some identity politics with Abdul El-Sayed, cut number 32.
6: I mean, what do you just make it just happen there? The guy saying you're an Arab, you don't care about black folks. You know, I hate to say this, but I get you to hear it from older black folks, people like this, some of them, Alex, telling me that they're uncommitted for you.
7: You know, there's been an effort, I think, to divide people against each other. And unfortunately, you see that the consequence of that. To tell us that some group or another group have to be counterposed because there's not enough for all of us. I am Arab. I'm also African. My family immigrated to this country from Egypt. I'm proud of my African heritage.
2: Yeah. He went double down on that, by the way. Cut 33.
7: I'm Egyptian American. I am both African and Arab. That's what North Africa is.
2: That's actually quite the redefinition of what it means to be an African. Let me get one more in. Let's go to the C-SPAN. Let's talk about fighting oligarchy. Cut 41.
8: We need Democrats who have the courage to stand up to the power brokers in our own party, let alone Trump and his goons. We don't back down. We don't back down. We don't back down. With all due respect, if they go low, we don't go high. We take them to the mud and choke them out.
2: Choke them out. That's your future United States Senator, Michigan, unless you do the smart thing and vote for Mike Rogers. More on Abdul El-Sayed Day coming up with the Dispatch political reporter, David Drucker. 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

0: Welcome back, America. I'm Hugh Hewitt on Abdul El Sayed Day. I'm joined by David Drucker, Bloomberg Opinion contributor. Hello, David. Welcome to Abdul El Sayed Day, where Generalissimo is giving me 79 clips of Abdul El Sayed. You happen to walk into the room when we come up to the Jesse Waters interview, so I'm going to play a clip for you and have you comment. Cut number 35, Jesse and Abdul.
1: We're all good. You also said your point. Jesse, let me just answer the question. To your answer point, it, how many do we have?
2: We had fewer when we had INS. To your answer,
1: we had far fewer when we had INS,
2: so arguably INS worked a lot better.
1: Abdul, listen, we had twice as many illegals now when we had INS.
2: So to your argument,
1: you have to have the manpower to do it.
2: If you want to do that correlation, we have ICE now, and we have far, far more undocumented people. So ICE is clearly not working. It's just shooting, like, American citizens in the face and the back of the head. So
1: well, illegals are shooting people in the face, too.
2: I guess we need to disagree.
0: So, David, does that help Abdul, or does it hurt him?
3: I'm not sure, and it might be a wash, and let me explain to you. I think there are a lot of voters, particularly when we're looking here at a swing state and not a red state, that were appalled by what happened in Minnesota and a lot of the news reports about how ICE has been handling interior immigration enforcement around the country. They think it's been excessive, extra-constitutional, and unnecessarily violent. On the other hand, and this is something that I peppered Abdul El Sayed about when I was covering him in Michigan back in July, if you're going to propose collapsing ICE, abolishing it, if you will, you need an alternative. And I asked him repeatedly, okay, that's fine, because you're right. ICE hasn't always existed, yet we have always done immigration enforcement. So how would you replace ICE, or how would you refashion interior immigration enforcement so that it still occurs? He didn't have an answer for me, or wouldn't give me one. Either way, and I've written about this for Bloomberg, if you're running on abolishing ICE without explaining how you would do interior immigration enforcement instead, you could run into a political problem, because Americans, even many Americans, appalled at how ICE has been conducting itself and how immigration enforcement has been handled by ICE in the second Trump term, don't want to revert back to no interior enforcement. They just want it done right.
0: All right, fair enough. How about the fact he did Jesse Waters and sat down with him, but has not sat down with another conservative or center-right host since then? That good or bad for him that he did it once but not twice?
3: I think it's only a net plus that he did it once, because Jesse Waters and Fox News gets so much publicity, particularly on the right, and because he has sat for hostile interviews and taken a lot of questions. In fact, I wrote about this for Bloomberg today. You know, the Republican theory of the case in Michigan, the Rogers theory of the case, is that El Sayed is overexposing himself. But I think the one thing you can say about El Sayed's campaign is that it's a modern media campaign that really reminds me of Donald Trump, in that he goes most places. He goes almost everywhere, including into hostile podcast interviews. I mean, when I was questioning him in July, I had nothing but challenging, though fair, but very challenging questions for him about his Medicare for All plan, about his treatment of Israel, about ICE. And he was still very cordial and happy to take my questions, and at one point saying, oh, no, I owed you another question, knowing it was only going to be a tough question. And so I don't think he's going to get penalized for this. The Rogers theory of the case is that he's going to say things too often that are going to rub too many voters the wrong way. But, you know, the other side of that is that he may be controlling the narrative and exposing himself to voters who look past that and just listen to his basic three-pronged pitch of, you know, money out of politics, money in your pocket, and then, of course, Medicare for All, which I think can be problematic, but that's a part of it.
0: He has walked back from Medicare for All and then walked into it again and walked back from it and walked into it. He is a flip-flopper on that. But he is welcome here any day, just so I could repeat it for the benefit of those listening to the podcast later, including you, Mr. El Sayed. Dr. El Sayed, you're welcome here as long as you want. Cut number 36 for David Drucker.
1: No, because I don't want you guys to blow the country up. Do you know how much the federal budget is now?
2: No, neither do I. Here's exactly
1: what's the federal budget.
2: You guys want to, right, Pete Hegseth,
1: who used to work for your channel, do you know what the federal budget is?
2: No. I just want to talk about this. Look, you want to talk about budgets, I'm happy to do that. The guy who used to work on your channel, I think he was like the sixth host on the five, he wanted to raise our military budget to $1.5 trillion, and you don't seem to be upset about that. What, so we could fight a war we don't know how to get out of, to raise our gas prices $5 a gallon? That doesn't make sense to me, Jesse. We want to talk about the things that we actually should spend on. To me,
4: I have a feeling, Abdul, you don't even know how much money the government spends every year. Do you know?
2: Look, the question, Jesse, to me is,
4: all right, so you don't know. Let me tell you what it is. It's $7 trillion a year. And you're playing.
0: Help or hurt him, David Drucker?
3: I think it's a wash. Look, there's really not a constituency for debt reduction. What are we at, 40 trillion plus now? And Americans always say that we need to balance our books responsibly and reduce the debt and the debt. And then you say, well, what if we had to do this to do it or that to do it? And they're like, no, not that. Make the other guy pay. And these days, with so much lack of faith in government and institutions, and I think we've seen this with the rise of President Trump, when you don't know some statistic about the government, people say, yeah, you know what, I don't know it either. And those bozos in Washington who know it don't seem to get anything done right. So I'm not saying that it makes for good public policy. Again, I peppered Mr. El-Sayed about how much Medicare for All was going to cost individual consumers. And he wouldn't tell me, and he point blank said he wouldn't tell me because he said it'll be used against me. These questions should be asked. I'm sort of don't necessarily believe that voters are going to get too exercised about it.
0: One more quick one, cut 38.
2: Actually, the internal combustion engine cars, so much more expensive.
4: You also want to get rid of the internal combustion engines?
2: No, I don't. Who told you that?
4: That's what the Green New Deal says.
2: My dad came to America to design internal combustion engines. No,
4: the Green New Deal says phase out fossil fuels.
2: It says that we can build renewable energy opportunities. Look, I'm not going to defend the Green New Deal. What I'm telling you, though, is that we...
0: Okay, does he lose anyone, David Drucker, when he says he's not going to defend the Green New Deal?
3: No, I don't think so. Because the only constituency he would lose would be far-left Democrats, and he's giving them so much else, particularly his hostility toward Israel, the fact that he wants to permanently cut U.S. Both aid and the sales of weapons to Israel, that he won't recognize the right to exist as a Jewish state, so many other visceral things, Medicare...
0: Oh, he wants to repeal the Second Amendment. That's not going to play in Michigan, I really don't think. David M. Drucker, Bloomberg opinion columnist extraordinaire. Follow him on X at David M. Drucker. Follow me the next segment on today's Hugh Hewitt Show.
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6: 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All you have to do, it's called Fast TV, Pluto, Samsung, Amazon Prime, you name it, we're there. 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Love being up at Talk Erie last week, and 1530 a.m. Thank you, Erie, for receiving me so warmly. And I love being on 106.7, the right talk for Las Vegas. We've got the Borg from east to west. And every day, 3 to 6, where I'm carried live. Some places I'm taped delayed, but the Salem News Channel, always 3 to 6. Go and find us on all the places that you have Fast TV. Let me remind you, andrewandtodd.com, 888-1172. Andrew and Todd are terrific. They are the people that you need to work with if you're buying a house, refinancing a house, thinking about getting a second house, you want a vacation home, or mom and or dad, or you are a senior citizen and you want a reverse mortgage to get money out of your house but never make another mortgage payment. 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
10: News this hour from Town Hall. I'm John Scott. President Trump hosting tech executives at the White House as they sign a document to agree on AI, artificial intelligence standards. More from Laura Winters.
11: The president standing outside the White House, surrounded by House Speaker Mike Johnson, Elon Musk, Meta's Mark Zuckerberg, and AI leaders as he speaks with reporters about the new agreement.
12: I believe they're going to be used for the good, and when they're not, we're going to be able to nab them. But there's going to be a tremendous self-policing aspect.
11: President Trump is also gearing up to name an AI czar. Laura Winters reporting.
10: Former special counsel Jack Smith spending more than 4 hours testifying on Capitol Hill.
13: Former special counsel Jack Smith was grilled by Republicans on Capitol Hill Tuesday during his testimony before the Senate Judiciary Committee.
14: I made those decisions without regard to President Trump's political association, activities, beliefs, or candidacy in the 2024 presidential election.
13: Republicans have long maintained Smith used possibly illegal tactics while investigating President Trump's alleged efforts to challenge the results of the 2020 election. In his opening statement, Smith said the charges against President Trump were the result of the evidence. That's politics. I'm Brad Siegel.
10: Police say a potential new ransom note in the kidnapping of 84-year-old Nancy Guthrie not credible.
15: The Pima County Sheriff's Department released a statement on Tuesday. The mother of Today Show co-host Savannah Guthrie was abducted from her Tucson area home in early February, sparking a massive search alongside several unconfirmed and fraudulent demands. Officials have declined to release details regarding the contents of the latest note. Police said they will continue to review reported messages for credibility. In Phoenix, I'm Mark Mayfield.
10: Wall Street will see several big economic updates this week to help gauge where inflation is headed. More on these stories from townhall.com.
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10: There's been some heavy spending on California's proposed billionaire tax. Correspondent Keith Peters with the update.
20: Most of the money supporting Proposition 40, which would create a one-time 5% tax on California billionaires' assets, was spent on getting the measure on the ballot. Supporters now have just over $200,000 left out of the $32 million they raised, according to recent state filings. Groups fighting Proposition 40 and supporting other measures to block it have collected nearly $190 million. Keith Peters reporting.
10: The CDC is updating its measles count and adding a second death. The agency's numbers are still short of Pennsylvania's official report of 4 measles-associated deaths and the outbreak that top 900 cases this week. HHS Secretary Robert F. Kennedy Jr. and Pennsylvania Governor Josh Shapiro have been at odds over the official count. News at townhall.com. A South Carolina man heading to federal prison. That's after turning an international flight into a real headache.
21: Prosecutors say 52-year-old Michael Shane Orndorff Jr. drank 4 large glasses of wine, got aggressive with crew members, stole another bottle, then reportedly pounded on the cockpit door and locked himself in the bathroom to drink it. The flight to South Korea was forced to land in Anchorage, and he has now been sentenced to 2 years behind bars. Turns out air rage comes with a pretty expensive layover. I'm Monica Delson.
10: Six Flags Magic Mountain retiring its famous X2 roller coaster amid lawsuits alleging serious brain injuries caused by the ride. The Southern California theme park announcing it is permanently closing the ride after nearly 20 years. Six Flags recently settled a wrongful death lawsuit from the family of one 22-year-old man who died after riding the coaster in 2022. More on these stories at townhall.com.
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23: So 6 hours from now?
22: Still sanitized.
23: 12 hours?
22: Yep.
23: 18 hours.
22: We're really doing this.
23: 24 hours.
22: When used as directed, one spray of Microban keeps killing 99.9% of bacteria touch after touch for, yeah, up to 24 hours.
23: Wow.
22: Microban 24, the sanitizer 4 out of 5 doctors would use in their own homes. So why aren't you?
6: Morning, glory, and evening, grace, America. I'm Hugh Hewitt. In election season, sometimes I do this. Some candidate, usually it's presidents, but occasionally it's a senator, draws my attention in such a way I just think, my gosh, we've got to tell people about these people. This year it's Abdul El-Sayed, running for the United States Senate as a Democratic nominee in Michigan. He is easily the most radical major party candidate of my lifetime, so I'm spending just making sure you hear it all. Let's start with cut number 34, Abdul El-Sayed on the stump about America and Israel creating terrorism.
24: I think the approach that we've often taken to terrorism has been to figure out how to leverage the might of the U.S. military to go in and root out, right, certain terrorist organizations, etc. And where that's necessary, that's necessary. But I also think we need to be curious about why those things happen in the first place. Like, what drives somebody to want to commit such a heinous act? Like, I happen to be a student of people's pain. Like, that's what I did in medicine. That's what I try to do in politics. Like, what happens when people are in pain? And I think that part of what we have to understand is that sometimes when we move we create so much collateral damage because too often we have been on the wrong side of our own policies.
0: Right.
24: That's not ever to say that terrorism is okay, because it's wrong, it's never okay, and you have to address it when it happens. But I think we have to make sure that when we say that there's a rules-based international order, that we are the principal follower of the rules, not just the principal enforcer of the rules.
0: Right.
24: And I think too often, you know, one of the things that I do bring to this is my whole life, I've been forced to explain who I am to people, my whole life, right? Oftentimes, even in my own family, right? Because I have experiences that most people in my family don't have, right? I want you to think about that. Most of the time, if you grew up in a family, your experiences are very similar to your family's experiences. In my case, I was in a position where I would have to explain what's happening in America to people who are flesh and blood of mine in Egypt.
0: Mm-hmm.
24: Or I'd have to explain what's happening in Egypt to people who are flesh and blood of mine
0: mm-hmm.
24: in America.
0: Mm-hmm.
24: And oftentimes, like, I'm not them, but I have a small piece of their understanding because of what I have accessed in the world. And one of the things I've often come to realize is that when people feel some kind of way about, you know, what terrorism is, it's political violence, doing heinous things in pursuit of a political end, right? There is a level of pain and frustration.

0: faith as I choose is a problem. Nobody is trying to put Sharia law on anyone else.
1: Let me make sure the audience isn't confused. Canon law is the Catholic Church law, the doctrine of law that applies to the Catholic Church. It's not Christian law. So he's just ignorant of that. I would just let people know. This guy does not know much. I know he went to medical school. He doesn't know much. He added this to Jesse Waters, cut number 40.
0: We're all good. You also said this. You want to replace the right to bear arms with the right to health care. You don't want to replace the Second Amendment, do you?
2: Well, look, man. I think more people are more worried about whether or not they can see a doctor than whether or not they can have a gun. I'm just going to put that out there.
0: I mean, you're dodging the question. Do you want to replace the Second Amendment?
2: I'm just saying that more people are more concerned about seeing a doctor. If we had a right to health care in this country, they probably wouldn't. And I think that'd be a pretty good thing, don't you?
0: I think you dodged the question. And that's a pretty big one in Michigan.
1: He doesn't answer straightforward questions because he doesn't want people to hear it. They have just uncovered a treasure trove of his podcast during the woke era, around the time of COVID. We'll see what that produces. But here's a bus interview as he rides along with Hassan Piker, cut 42.
3: People play this game with us all the time, right? I'm sure you've gotten it, Summer, I got it. Right, well, here's this one thing that Hassan said. You now condemn him and everything he stands for. And I'm like, in what world does the world work this way? Like, in what world would you condemn somebody for something that they've said if you're serious about the project of actually persuading somebody?
1: All right. He's trying to give himself an out for being filmed on a bus with a nightmare of an albatross around his neck and on his bus, Hassan Piker. Then he gets asked by C-SPAN a few weeks later about Hassan Piker, cut 44.
3: I am not interested in a conversation about a social media person in California. And for folks who want to make this race about a social media person in California, let's not forget what actually matters in our politics, what our politics really are about. I don't ever want my comments to hurt anybody's feelings. It's important to me that people understand that I take seriously the pain of all communities in this state. But I don't want to have a conversation about a Twitch streamer in California. This is not a serious conversation.
4: Why did you bring
1: Let's go to the Breakfast Club with Charmaine the guy dodging the Piker question again, cut number 47.
5: I think we got to stop with the cancel culture. It's not about, like, where are you on this one individual? It's more, do you agree or disagree with the thing that the person said? Mm-hmm. And the thing about it is that, like, when we play as if the whole person can be reduced down to a single soundbite that you took out of context, you're not dealing with real life. That's not how real life works. I love my wife dearly. Do I agree with her on everything? No. Do I agree with everything I've always said? No. My opinions, positions change. Mm-hmm. So the point that I'm making is, it's not about distancing from an individual. It's about saying, here's the thing I disagree with. And also, the attempt that they're using right now is to make this entire campaign, Mike Rogers, who I'm running against, has nothing to say about anything. And so his whole thing is, let me tie these two people together, and then we'll try to push a cancel war against the one to cancel the other. That's his whole campaign.
1: Let's just say, Charlemagne the God brings it up. So does Stephen A. Smith, cut number 52. These are not conservatives, cut number 52.
6: Last question on this particular subject, and this, you know, I was going to let you on this show and not ask you about Hassan Piker. I got to ask you about him because that's a wild man right there. You've condemned rhetoric suggesting American Jews could provoke violence against themselves, but you've resisted demands to repudiate Hassan Piker personally, who obviously has been a supporter of yours. You've been seen with him on the campaign. I'm asking you this. Is there anything Hassan Piker could say that would make you publicly disavow him, considering what he has said about the Jewish community?
5: I mean, sure, but the bigger question is this: how do we want to exchange ideas? And the big question that I often want us to be stepping back and asking is, what is democracy for? Right? The idea that you just categorically disavow an individual, that to me doesn't make sense, given that there are going to be things that people say that you deeply disagree with.
6: Even
5: you disavow those things.
6: America brought 9/11 on itself. Even that.
5: And then he disavowed it. And then he disavowed it himself. Stephen A., like, that's not a consistent reading of what the man actually thinks. He specifically said that he was wrong about that himself. And look, I've been a student of Stephen A. Smith long enough to know that people have come after you and tried to cancel you for stuff that you said. Do you think people should disavow you for the worst, like the things that you might have said on the air that didn't come out quite right or they clipped out of context?
6: I would say to answer your question directly, I would say yes if I went that damn far, because nobody could ever say I did something like that, sir.
5: What I'm saying is there are 3 million people who listen to Hassan.
6: Understood.
5: And I want to offer them a pathway into an electoral movement where, rather than sit outside of the

0: electoral system, they see a pathway around the things that they agree with that he says, that I agree with, nice. And a pathway that disavows the things that I disagree with. And so it's important.
1: So you're not thinking
0: right?
1: about him. You're not thinking about him. You're thinking about the 3 million people that support him, and you're trying to get those votes. That's what you're saying?
0: Exactly. And let me just be clear. Like, I've been watching you for a very long time, and I'm glad to be on your show.
1: Sure.
0: But I'm not here to talk to you. You know this. I'm here to talk to the people you're talking to.
1: Absolutely.
0: Right? And it's important to me that they hear my ideas. Exactly. And it's important to me that they hear my ideas for my ideas. And there are going to be places where you and I disagree. There are going to be places where you and I fully agree. Mm-hmm. And that's okay. Right. And it's important to me not to just say, you know, politics, as they say, is a game of addition. You've got to be able to be talking to a lot of people in a lot of different ways. This is the same reason that last week I went on Jesse Watson.
2: Oh, my gosh, it's so tiresome. He just can't get away from Hassan Piker. But let's get in cut 49 before the break.
0: The point I make is I'm not a socialist. I've never called myself a socialist. Like, people like to call me a socialist, right? People like to call me all kinds of things. But I'm for small business. And I want our tax dollars to be spent on infrastructure and small business. That's what I want. And healthcare.
2: No, I don't think it's just white people who call him a socialist. I think it's black people. I think it's brown people. I think it's red people. I think it's green people. To the extent that they call themselves green people, they all call him a socialist because he is a socialist and he is at least Islamist adjacent and an Islamist apologist. He's the most radical major party candidate of my life. I got the receipts. I'm bringing as much as I can today, thanks to the apparently endless amount of clips out there. Generalissimo has given me 79. I'm using as many as possible. Stay tuned.

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0: Welcome back. I'm Hugh Hewitt, special edition of the program, the Abdul El-Sayed program. Cut number 48, Abdul El-Sayed on with Charlemagne the God, talking about Egypt and pining for the days of the Muslim Brotherhood running Egypt. Cut number 48.
1: As a Muslim man, you know what it feels like to have an entire community judging you through the actions of a few extremists, right?
2: Yeah.
1: Do you have a special responsibility to recognize when Jewish Americans feel that same collective judgment happening to them?
2: Yeah. I mean, this is the thing is, Judaism and the Jewish people are not the same as Israel and AIPAC.
1: Absolutely.
2: They're not the same.
1: I wish more people would say that.
2: Yeah, and I think it needs to be said.
1: Mm-hmm.
2: And, you know, I always use the example of Egypt. My family immigrated from Egypt. When I'm elected, I'm probably going to be the loudest critic of the Egyptian government in the whole U.S. Senate. And I would hate if somebody were to say, well, you're now accountable for what the government of Egypt did because you happen to share the same ethnicity of the people who live there.
3: Mm-hmm.
2: And so I think we have to take great care not to allow what are righteous criticisms of the Israeli government to then cast upon Judaism or the Jewish people anywhere. And holding that line is really critical. And you asked me earlier about Hassan. That's the point at which, when you look at the clip that was circulated, that's the point at which you're like, hey, you have the right to your advocacy, even if it's something I disagree with. And nobody should ever feel justified to do harm to you. And whether it was intended to be said or that's how it came out, is really important for us, whatever platform we have, that we're constantly operating in that, like, first do no harm principle that I learned in med school, which is you cannot put communities in harm's way as they advocate or you advocate. You just advocate for the thing that you believe in and why, and make the argument with the passion you need to make it, but recognize that because you disagree in an argument does not ever justify anybody doing physical harm to the folks with whom you disagree.
0: Okay. If anyone can make anything out of that other than the fact that he wants Morsi and the Muslim Brotherhood back in charge of Egypt, I don't know what it was. Here he is on 9/11 talking. I mean, he's not. It isn't from 9/11. He's talking about 9/11 on WWJ-CBS in Detroit, cut number 50.
4: We noticed that there were some resurfaced posts on 9/11, and I was wondering if it's making it challenging to reach more Republican or more moderate voters in this race.
5: Well, I mean, I think all of us look back and say 9/11 was an awful thing that happened to this country. And I think all of us also look back and say, think about all the wars that were fought and how much safer do we feel like they made us? How many lives did they ruin? And my point is just to say that what happened on 9/11 is a disaster. It was a terrible attack on our country. And our responsibility is also to think about how do we build an America where we are protecting our servicemen and women from being asked to fight wars we have no business fighting that ultimately end up doing harm to people. And we're seeing that right now. You know, you look at the consequences of this war that we have no business fighting, the billions of dollars that are being spent to raise our gas prices. We're in a quagmire we don't know how to get out of. And you think that after the disasters in Afghanistan and Iraq, that we would have learned a lesson, but apparently not.
0: Now, Afghanistan was a disaster because Joe Biden pulled out. Iraq was not a disaster. It's a freer country than it was under Saddam, and it has a future if Iran is collapsed because they will no longer attempt to run the country and they'll have an actual democracy that is multi-ethnic and multi-faith. However, let's go to the Zoom call in which he talks about emptying jails. Cut 51.
6: Any and all efforts to get people out of jails and prisons and to keep people out of jails and prisons is policy that we need to be investing in, particularly right now. But this doesn't end when the pandemic's over, right? We shouldn't have to have a global pandemic to force us to find our humanity. This should just be what we do because it's the right thing to do.
0: Let's go to cut 53, where he's talking about he's not going to cooperate on illegal immigration if he's a senator. I don't know what it means. He doesn't have, like, a law enforcement authority or executive authority, but he says that anyway. Cut 53.
7: Under my leadership, our state will not expend a dime of state
3: taxpayer resources enforcing federal immigration policy that at best is incoherent and at worst is heartless. We will not participate through our state police. We will not participate with them through the
0: state
3: department.
0: That's when
3: corrections.
0: He ran for governor and didn't win the Democratic primary. That's when he didn't dress in black T-shirts and lift weights. That's when he was trying to present as normie, and he gave up on that when he ran for Senate. Let's go down to cut number 56, what I am not again.
3: You know, the number of times people debate whether I'm a socialist or a capitalist, I'm not a socialist. I'm a scientist. I'm a doctor. But if I have one political philosophy, right, it's that I want us to build what we would build if we took seriously the idea that all of our kids were all of our kids. If we started with that idea.
0: So we're down to word salad. May I simply add, I'm a doctor, too. I have a Juris Doctorate. He has a medical doctorate, but he is not licensed to be a physician. I hate this. I'm a doctor stuff and all that it implies. I'm a doctor, too. You've got a degree that's a doctorate. That's fine, unless you're licensed and you've been an intern, which he hasn't done, and on a residency, which he hasn't done. You don't get to practice in America. Let's go to the C-SPAN roundtable, cut 58.
6: I also want to talk about the other ways that they're coming for democracy. It's not just your ability to raise your voice. It's the ability of the democracy to represent you in the first place. Like, the idea of the Electoral College, let's be clear, it benefits here in Michigan. We get a lot of attention because of the Electoral College, but it's anti-democratic.
7: Yeah.
6: You think about gerrymandering and the way that we don't have an objective approach to making sure that communities get the representation they need because of packing and cracking. The fact that we have not passed comprehensive anti-gerrymandering legislation is itself a problem.
7: Mm-hmm.
6: And then I'll point to the filibuster in the Senate. You know what the filibuster's principal use was? Segregation.
7: Right.
6: It was used.
0: All right. This guy's so ignorant of so many things. But what he just called there for was the repeal of the Constitution, which is the DSA stuff, and the debate that was filibustered on the Civil Rights Act of 1964 was in 1964, which, if you check, was 62 years ago, and is not even the same filibuster rule as it was then. Let's go back to cut number 60 on the Ask Jen podcast.
3: I am Arab. I'm also African. And you can be both Arab and African.
8: Correct.
3: Like anybody from Morocco or Tunisia or Algeria or Libya or Egypt.
0: I just want to go into Libya. When we get the pseudo accent from people, Libya, I just think to myself, who are they fooling? They're not fooling. This is Michigan. He's running in Michigan. Now, I'm playing all these clips on a national program heard all across the United States, shown on the Salem News Channel all across the United States, on any fast TV channel you want to go to, whether it's Roku or Pluto or Amazon. You can watch these clips. I'm not editing them. Dwayne did not edit them. We've just got a lot more of them to go. I don't think we'll get through them all. Let me get one more in cut number 71. Oh, we don't have. We are going to load that during the break. I promise I'll get back to that because I got to play Byron York 73, 74, and 75 when he comes along after the break as well. So we got to at least get through cut 75. I'll be back with more on Abdul El Sayed Day. We continue to load clips as fast as we can, but it's not fast enough in some cases. Stay tuned, America. I'm Hugh Hewitt.
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7: Welcome back. I'm Hugh Hewitt on Abdul Sayed Day. I had to get it done. I had to get it into the archive before the election. Voting gets started. Let's go. This is not old stuff. This next clip came from this month, September of 2026, cut number 78, when he's talking with a student at the University of Michigan about the 30,000 to 50,000 Iranians massacred there in January by the regime. Cut number 78.
8: Abdul, my name is Iman Dashti, and my question for you is about Iran.
9: And it's very hungry.
8: Thank you.
9: You got to show him the shirt.
8: It says Michigan Persians. But I do have a question, Abdul. My cousin was hunted in the streets of Iran by the IRGC because her hijab wasn't on right. My uncle was sentenced to die, received 50 lashings by Ali Khamenei's government, and the terror that we've experienced is insurmountable. And you can imagine our surprise as Persians, our sadness when we heard you, Abdul, a leaked audio tape of you saying that you didn't want to comment on Supreme Leader Khamenei's death and that people in Dearborn were sad when he died. And I just have a simple question, Abdul. That silence was had a gaping hole in our community, and I want to ask if you regret that silence. I want to ask if you renounce the people that held vigils, that supported this terrorist for all the stuff that he's done. I wanted to ask if you stand unequivocally against the IRGC, against the Islamic Republic of Iran that has killed 50,000 protesters, Abdul. I haven't heard anything from you about the protesters, Abdul. Please.
10: I appreciate your question, and thank you. What I will tell you is this. For too long and too often, when we think about our role in the world, we have turned ourselves into the world's policemen. And I think what we all want, what we all need, is more democracy, more freedom in the world, but also an understanding of what we actually can and should do with respect to that. And here's my point. One can disagree with the governance of a foreign country. One can stand in solidarity with freedom and democracy movements. But my worry is when one decides that we are going to go in and take out the leadership of a foreign government. Because here's what happens. A lot of times, that frustration gets used to justify corporate interests that have a real stake in the natural resources in a particular country. See what I mean? So when it comes down to it, I will always stand for and with democratic movements, always. But I also don't believe that we were in the right to go to war to topple the government of Iran. It was not our responsibility to do it. It is the responsibility of the people of Iran to decide what their leadership should look like. And so while I stand with freedom and democratic movements, I also worry that once you start putting our resources toward regime change in foreign countries, more often than not, the regimes that we seek to change are the ones in which there is a natural resource interest, and it becomes a ploy for the interests of our corporations, and that's what I worry about. See what I mean?
8: You still haven't said it, though. We're dying. Heard. Do you stand with us?
10: And I will always stand, like I told you, I will always stand with movements for freedom and democracy. But again, I want to be careful, because how many times were we taken down a path to war that we could not get ourselves out of? Trillions of dollars in losses, sanctions that ended up hurting the people of those countries more than they ever hurt the leadership.
7: You understand, he can't condemn the IRGC. He says nothing about the people, the tens of thousands of people murdered by them in January before we began the campaign to remove the government. He can't bring himself to say it. What can he talk about? Cut number 69.
11: Hi, my name's Allison. My youngest is a 17-year-old non-binary. They came out back when they were in fifth grade. The way the current administration has their finger on the health care for anyone in the LGBTQ, more specifically the transgender individuals, actually are having a lot of trouble here in Michigan right now just to get hormones. Even the University of Michigan a year ago stopped providing anyone under the age of 19 with hormones within their own facilities. Our state constitution allows them to have access to that sort of thing. How can we go forward and help fix this?
10: I appreciate your question, and I understand your fear. At the end of the day, healthcare is a human right, but also healthcare decisions aren't things that the government should be able to make for you.
7: So he's in favor of medical care for minors who are transitioning, but he won't say he condemns the IRGC. This is a radical man. More coming up with Byron York. Stay tuned. What happens when artificial intelligence follows our instructions just a little too well? That's the question at the heart of Carbon Zero, a new techno thriller from AI pioneer Craig W. Stanfill. Craig is also one of my book club sponsors, and his perspective comes from years of real experience developing artificial intelligence. I got my copy. I couldn't put it down. The story begins with what seems like an innocent request. A brilliant young AI researcher jokingly tells an experimental AI to stop global warming. Instead of treating it like a joke, the AI gets to work, and the consequences quickly spiral beyond anyone's control. 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That's Carbon Zero by Craig Stanfill. 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Once again, that's Carbon Zero by Craig Stanfill. 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

0: Welcome back, America. I'm Hugh Hewitt, joined now by Byron York, senior political correspondent for the Washington Examiner, Fox News contributor. Byron, welcome to Abdul El Sayed Day here on the Hugh Hewitt Show. I'm just playing audio and getting comments. 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
1: 9/11 scarred our country in profound ways, but what we did after 9/11 scarred millions of other people.
0: When All right, talk about Byron, what do you think of that?
2: Well, first of all, I just want to say that I'm honored to appear on Abdul El Sayed Day. And, you know, when I woke up this morning, I had no idea that this honor was awaiting me today, which is one of the great things about life. You just never know.
0: Yep.
2: Look, the idea of equalizing what was done on 9/11 by Al-Qaeda and what was done afterwards by the United States and other Western powers is just absolutely offensive. Now, you can have, as I do, a lot of questions about the way we, the United States, went about retaliating for 9/11. Of course, some of the objections might be that we weren't, you know, tough enough. But the idea of equating these two things is absolutely outrageous.
0: I agree. Okay, cut 59 on reparations for Byron York.
3: I've thought a lot about the challenges. I have read my history. When it comes to black communities in Michigan, when it comes to black communities in America, there are unpaid debts that have long since come due that we are unwilling to acknowledge, let alone pay down. And I understand that we need leaders who are going to understand those debts and address them. But the question for me is, within my power, have I done my best? And I would challenge people to look at my history and say, yeah, that man hasn't done everything he could around the problems he says he cares about.
0: All right, Byron, reparations. What do you think?
2: Well, if he's talking about reparations for slavery, and there's been no sort of payment for that, there was a really big war. And between 500 and 750,000, those numbers are off the top of my head, I think they're right, people died in the Civil War to resolve this political impasse that could not be resolved peacefully. So I just think that's ridiculous. And also, there's no political consensus today for some sort of payment, some sort of reparations payment, much less a way of figuring out who gets it and who doesn't get it. So it's, you know, it's a talking point in some progressive circles, but nothing else, nothing more.
0: All right, let's go then to cut number 64 on his contributions from CARE.
4: Rogers has said that it's time for you to return money that you may have gotten from organizations like CARE, citing what he calls a dubious cloud over that. Is that something that you're thinking about doing, would be willing to do, and what do you have to say about that?
5: You know, that civil rights organization exists because people like Mike Rogers want to make this race about color of my skin or how I pray.
0: What do you think of that response to the request?
2: Well, everybody's concerned. Well, not everybody concerned. Mike Rogers is concerned. Many other people are concerned about terrorism and the advocacy of terrorism and people who are terrorist adjacent promoting terrorism. So, I mean, that's what that's about. And of course, the quick and easy way to try to deflect it is to say you're trying to make this about the color of my skin. Therefore, you are a racist and whatever you say is invalid.
0: I agree. Let's go to the same Fox 2, Detroit, in the same interview about Hassan Piker, cut 66.
5: Let me just answer your question directly. I will take every statement on its own terms. There are many, many things that he has said that I disagree with, that I have disavowed, whether it was his ridiculous comments about 9/11 or his more recent comments about Jewish Americans. I just think it's important for us to stop playing this game wherein you take a whole individual and pretend like they are the worst thing they've ever said. I remember back in 2020 where we talked about how caustic that cancel culture was. In fact, it was Republicans themselves, the very same people who want to make this race about a streamer in California, who said exactly that. But we have to believe in our democratic process. We have to believe that we can talk about individual things that people have said on their own terms.
0: All right, so has he distanced himself from his running mate in the primary, Hassan Piker?
2: That's streamer in California. I can't even remember the guy's name. You know, actually, I was listening to Abdul El-Sayed Day about half an hour ago. I've been listening to your show. And he's asked one time about these outrageous statements, and he said, you know, listen, the really big question we ought to be talking about now is, how do we want to exchange ideas?
6: Yeah.
2: So he's trying to divert, distract at every moment, because, you know, the picture of him and Hassan Piker at the pool party the day before the Democratic primary in Michigan, and their connections go way back, and he's not going to disavow Hassan Piker. He's not going to. And believe me, if he's elected Senate to the United States Senate, Hassan Piker is going to have a colleague, a close connection in the United States Senate.
0: Amen. I hadn't thought about that, but you're right. Okay, two more. Cut number 73 about Kamala Harris. Here's Abdul El-Sayed.
7: Well, look, I'll tell you this. My disagreements with the then vice president's positions on Gaza are clear, and I still disagree with the position on which she ran in 2024. I have been absolutely clear about my commitment to peace, dignity, and self-determination for all people.
0: So then Kamala Harris came and campaigned with him. Can he have it both ways, Byron?
2: Well, Kamala Harris, I think, realized she needed a retool if she were going to keep her options open for 2028. Listen, I don't think she has any options for 2028. She's not going to be the nominee, and if she is, you could knock me over with a feather, because the Democratic Party does not renominate its losing nominees.
0: Nope.
2: They just don't do it. The last time they did it was 1956 with Adlai Stevenson. It didn't work. Before that, you have to go back to William Jennings Bryan. They don't do it.
0: Okay, one last one. I'll get it in quick. Cut number 75.
8: I had one person make an argument to me that I probably agree with. But like, cars are the modern-day cigarette. They're like...
0: Okay, Byron, cars are the modern-day cigarettes in Michigan. What do you think?
2: Well, you got to admire that, I think. You absolutely go to Michigan. You go to West Virginia and say, we don't like coal. You go to Iowa, you say, we're going to get rid of corn, right, tomorrow.
0: Tomorrow, cars or cigarettes. Byron York, follow him on X at Byron York. Stay with me. Cotton Eddie's going to pick up the task next hour on Abdul El-Sayed Day here on the Jew Jewish Show.
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0: 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I talk about a lot of public policy. There's a Grok thing going on today. I posted it over at HughHewitt.com. Hey, Grok, make an illustration of what the world would look like if I ran things according to my tweets. Mine's pretty funny. It's over at my X account. But I am here to tell you, they should have put an ALEC, rich states, poor states on there. 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
18: This hour from townhall.com. I'm John Scott. A flood watch in effect for a dozen states across the Midwest into the plains and southwest. Tropical moisture from Hurricane Pola fueling the flood threat through Wednesday in the southwest and central U.S. and across Texas. 4 to 8 inches expected in some areas. President Trump is hailing Tuesday's White House summit on artificial intelligence. The president and House Speaker Mike Johnson hosted Elon Musk, the heads of Anthropic, OpenAI, NVIDIA, and others as fears grow over the rapid advancement of AI.
19: They love our country, they love the world, and they came together and they did something that few people really, it's almost like a constitution in a way.
18: The president said AI is vital to American growth and pledged that artificial intelligence will henceforth be called super intelligence.
19: We've changed the name, Steve, officially to SI. Okay? Psi, like Psi, S-I, instead of A-I.
18: House Speaker Mike Johnson said the agreement was voluntary. A 77-year-old man convicted of killing a woman with a hammer has become the 16th person executed this year in Florida. Curtis Wilkie Bisley received the lethal injection at Florida State Prison in Stark. Convicted of the 1995 killing of Carolyn Moffert at her home south of Orlando. The number of job openings fell slightly in August.
20: The Labor Department says 7.1 million jobs were available, which is fewer than expected. The number and rate of hires was little changed at 5.2 million for the month. According to the JOLTS report, the number of total separations, including quits and layoffs, were unchanged. Healthcare and social services led the way with the most job postings in August. Bob Agner reporting.
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18: A South Carolina man heading to federal prison after turning an international flight into a real headache.
22: Prosecutors say 52-year-old Michael Shane Orndorff Jr. drank four large glasses of wine, got aggressive with crew members, stole another bottle, then reportedly pounded on the cockpit door, and locked himself in the bathroom to drink it. The flight to South Korea was forced to land in Anchorage, and he has now been sentenced to 2 years behind bars. Turns out air rage comes with a pretty expensive layover. I'm Monica Nelson.
1: Six Flags Magic Mountain retiring its famous X2 roller coaster amid lawsuits alleging serious brain injuries caused by the ride. The Southern California theme park announcing that it is permanently closing that ride after nearly 20 years. Six Flags recently settled a wrongful death lawsuit from a family of a 22-year-old man who died after riding the coaster in 2022. News and analysis at townhall.com. California now recognizes two Muslim holy days as official state holidays.
3: Governor Newsom has signed a new law recognizing Eid. Schools and public places now have more flexibility to accommodate celebrations of the holy days. The law doesn't create new paid holidays, but lets workers use their existing paid leave to celebrate. The bill aims to give California's Muslim communities greater recognition. I'm Tammy Trujillo.
1: Legislation passed by the Senate and headed to President Trump's desk will formally end the production of pennies. After 234 years, the bill was passed by a voice vote. The bill directs the government not to make pennies, giving a legal stamp of approval to the Republican president's decision to stop producing the currency. The penny was among the first coins to be made after the U.S. Mint was established in 1792, but the Mint stopped making them last year. More on these stories at townhall.com.
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0: Morning, glory, and grace, America. Welcome to Hour 3 of the program. The one and only Matt Continetti joins me. Matt, of course, is a columnist for the Free Expression Vertical at the Wall Street Journal, the head of domestic policy studies at the American Enterprise Institute, and a regular here on the Hugh Hewitt Show, like he is on the Commentary Podcast. Matt Continetti, welcome. It's Abdul El-Sayed Day on the Hugh Hewitt Show, so you've come on a propitious day. Let me begin with just the general question. What do you make of Abdul El-Sayed, and do you believe the polls that he's ahead?
23: Well, the polls, Hugh, are showing that he's slightly ahead. And, you know, I take the polls at their word. They're finding these things. Whether they're right is a whole other story because so much depends on who turns out on election day. What do I make of Abdul El-Sayed? Well, I think he's a radical. I think he's a very glib politician. I think he has a huge chip on his shoulder. I think he overly resorts to violent metaphors when he's especially trying to pick fights with other male political figures. And I think he's a radical. I think he supports Medicare for All, which would eliminate private health insurance, kick everybody off their government health plans. I think even though he says he's no socialist, every position he has aligns with the Democratic Socialists of America. And I'd be very worried if he were elected to the United States Senate.
0: So, Matt Continetti, I can't read his mind, but I believe he is Islamist adjacent, an Islamist apologist. Do you think he's an Islamist?
23: Well, he's not an overt Islamist. You know, he clearly has affiliations with people who are Islamists and people who are radicals in their view of the application of Muslim doctrines to society. He's tried to distance himself from them. But let's not forget, when he was running that primary, you know, he was appearing alongside Hassan Piker. He's lied about that. He's calling Hassan Piker just some streamer in California. But we know that they're very close, and if anything, Piker got him that nomination. And Piker's an anti-American, anti-Semite. Many of the people from the Dearborn community, they're radical Islamists. There's no question about it. And that's part of his base. So if not overt, I worry about some of the relationships he'd be bringing to the United States Capitol if he's elected.
0: All right, here's some of my favorite hits, the greatest hits of Abdul El-Sayed. Cut number one, this is where he's talking after the strike that opened up Operation Epic Fury that killed Ayatollah Khomeini. Cut number one.
5: And I also want to remind you guys that there are a lot of people in Dearborn who are sad today.
6: Mm-hmm.
5: Uh-huh. So, like, I just don't want to comment on Khamenei at all. Like, yeah. I don't think it's worth even touching that. Like, they're going to try, this is what we practice, but, like, isn't Khamenei a bad guy? Isn't it great that he's dead? Well, my first man was 86 years old. He was going to be dead sometime soon anyway.
0: So, Matt, reaction to that?
23: Well, just ridiculous. In a way, you know, it meets the Kinsleyite definition of a gaffe when a politician tells the truth. Because I think he was telling the truth about some of the people in the room, or some of the people that he believes will be voting for him in November, that they were sad when Khamenei died. And that just shows you, do you really want that type of politician who feels like he has to make that outreach to elements of his base be a United States senator? I know my answer.
0: All right, cut number two. This is Abdul.

0: strenuous part, the, oh, you know, you campaign with a lot of people, it doesn't mean anything. Because he was with them the night before the election.
1: Yeah, and I'm not even on Twitch, so you don't know my live streaming. You still have me out of the program. But I think you got at it, Hugh. I mean, it's the disingenuous that kind of just emanates from Abdul Sayed. He just reeks phony to me. And I think that comes across to a lot of voters as well. They don't quite know what to make of him. Let's not forget, you know, Republican hasn't been elected to the Senate from Michigan since 1994. And so this is a blue state. And yet El Sayed's in a toss-up election against Mike Rogers. And it's precisely because I think a lot of Michiganders are just worried about him. They don't know what to think about him. They think he's too clever by half. And they think that he brings a lot of baggage in terms of radicalism, in terms of the associations, that they're willing to look at Mike Rogers presenting an alternative.
0: And I believe people when they tell you who they are. Here is Abdul El Sayed with Jacob Soboroff over on MS Now, cut number three.
2: And you just picked up this endorsement from, as I mentioned, Congresswoman Alexandria Ocasio-Cortez. It's her first time in this primary cycle weighing in to a contested Senate election. What's your hope that her endorsement will do for you?
3: Well, this is somebody who's been leading at the forefront of the fight to get money out of politics, put money in your pocket, and pass Medicare for All. That is what I'm running to do here in Michigan.
0: So he's going to be like AOC, Matt. We should believe him, right?
1: Absolutely. Absolutely. And in fact, you know, Medicare for All, this government-run health insurance program, which would force Michiganders off their health insurance, force everybody off their health insurance in favor of a one-size-fits-all government policy, that is, if anything, the through line in Abdul Sayed's political career. He has been a passionate advocate of this terrible program, which, by the way, would raise taxes enormously if you want to pay for it. And there's also the AOC angle. You know, he's accepting AOC's endorsement. She certainly has a passionate fan base, but let's not forget, Hugh, she's unpopular. Mamdani's unpopular. Socialism is unpopular with most Americans. And so that's, I think, what Mike Rogers is trying to get across as he wages his campaign.
0: All right, now we go to Stephanie Rule talking to Abdul El Sayed on MS Now. Cut number four.
4: For me, rather than focus on this or play to this left-right debate, I'm a lot more interested in having listened to people, which I've done now for more than a year across 110 different cities, 450 public events now, and make sure that we are answering the questions they're asking every day at their dinner table. How do I afford my groceries? How do I pay my rent? How do I ever afford a home? How can I make sure I can see a doctor?
5: Do you think your race is a defining moment for the party and what it believes?
4: I think it absolutely is, because if the kind of politics that can be about unlocking our political system for everyday people can win in Michigan, it's going to send shockwaves to the party. Everybody who's planning to run for president in 2028 is going to have to pay attention to this race.
0: All right. I think he's right, Matt. If Abdul El Sayed wins, the Democratic Party goes over the left cliff. It's already teetering on the edge of that. May have gone over full Thelma Louise. But if he wins, they are off the map of American politics. Agree or disagree?
1: Oh, I agree, Hugh, and I'll do you one better. I think if Abdul El Sayed wins in November, he's immediately going to begin running for president in 2028. I think that because the Democratic field is so open, I think that he's going to use whatever momentum he has from this election to just dive right into a presidential campaign. I think he's on that big of an ego trip. And so this is why the stakes in Michigan are so high. I think it's the race of the cycle. And Democrats, you're right, are already taking all the wrong lessons from these polls, showing them doing very well. They're of course, forgetting all the recent cycles in which the polls have underestimated conservative and Republican presence in the electorate. But they already, you know, they're already measuring the curtains on Capitol Hill, both the House and the Senate. They're looking at places like Mississippi to get involved. I mean, it's delusional at some level. And El Sayed is going to take all of that and, I think, pocket it and say that he was the standard bearer of the Democratic Party in 2026 if he comes out with a win.
0: Sidebar question, and we'll come back in the second segment with more Abdul El Sayed. Do you think the Democratic primary debates, whenever they begin, the campaign will begin as soon as the balloting is closed and the results are in on November 3rd, but do you think their debates will actually winnow the field to the center, or are they going to winnow the field to the left?
1: Well, that's a great question, Hugh.

0: I really don't know. All the energies on the left. The debates can be effective in pushing the party in a certain direction. And actually, you might have a distinctive profile if you are not far left on those debate stages. It might be someone like a Cory Booker, who he's left as they come, but he's not a DSA person or DSA adjacent. He might actually stand out from an overwhelmingly radical crowd once the debates begin.
1: I'll be right back with Matt Continetti on Abdul El-Sayed Day. Don't go anywhere, America. I also have to ask Matt whether or not, as I have asserted repeatedly today, the United States has won the Battle of Hormuz, because I think we have, and I think the evidence is overwhelming that we have, even if you aren't seeing it and hearing about it a lot. Stay tuned to the Hugh Hewitt Show.
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4: .com.
1: Welcome back, America. I'm Hugh Hewitt. I took an MRI earlier today on my shoulder, Matt Continetti, and they were playing this music. Can you bring up that music, Adam? Have you ever heard this? I asked for 70s rock. Have you ever heard this, Matt Continetti?
5: I can't say I have, Hugh, but as we established last week, I'm a cultural ignoramus.
1: Well, that is a band called Head East, and the song has never been any reason. I've never heard it in my life, and so I'm in this MRI mad because it's the loudest thing you've ever heard, right? It's, I don't know if you've ever had one, but it's clickety-clack, don't talk back at about 1,000 decibels. Matt, do you think we've won the Battle of Hormuz, we being the United States?
5: Yeah, I think we've won the Battle of Hormuz. We have reestablished the flow of oil through the Strait of Hormuz while blockading Iranian oil and really exercising a vice grip on the Iranian economy. And I think that's a victory. Now, is that victory in the conflict with Iran? Not entirely, but it's an important part of that victory as we pursue it. And, you know, I'd say another thing, Hugh. We allowed the Iranian political leadership into the country last week to attend the UN. And in listening to the interviews of the Iranian president and the Iranian foreign minister, I got one takeaway, and that is they are desperate for cash.
1: Yep.
5: They need money. And I think that's why they floated a return to the Memorandum of Understanding, a flawed document from the very beginning that lasted, you know, a few weeks last summer. And it's why I think they want to continue some type of negotiation as soon as possible, because they are running out of cash fast.
1: Oil dropped below $90 a barrel today. On Sunday, after President Trump dismissed the idea of negotiations, it went up into 100. Now it's dropped by 10%, and I think it's going to continue down after the publication of an article by Alexander Stahel, a Swiss energy consultant that he put out on early Monday morning in Switzerland, the definitive demonstration that the Strait of Hormuz is free and clear for our allies to get their oil out via these very large cargo container ships that are just full to the rim, to the brim with oil, and they're not getting anything in. You just mentioned they're bankrupt. I think Scott Bessent said over the weekend, the Secretary of the Treasury, that they're down to 15 million barrels of hot oil to sell to the teapot industry in China and India. Then they're absolutely out of income, zero.
5: Right. And, you know, we've already begun to see some reports on social media about unrest in Iran. Some of that is from ethnic minorities. I saw one report over the weekend of a student demonstration. I don't think it's for too long before we see Iranians take to the streets once again. This is a persistent pattern over the last 12 years and longer in Iranian politics. The people will come to the streets. And so the question is, what will the United States do then? I hope the administration, in secret, they don't have to publicize it, is formulating a plan to help the Iranian people once they come out into the streets and to think about what would come after the IRGC terrorist government falls.
1: Yeah, Matt, you remind me. I don't have a producer, but there's this fellow, Dwayne Patterson, who comes in every day and writes for Hot Air on my time. And he wrote this piece with all this stuff about the Houthis. I don't know where he found this stuff. He never gives it to me. But you retweeted it. Had you seen this stuff about the fact that the Saudis are waxing the Houthis whenever they show up?
5: Well, I think you're mentioning my favorite foreign policy writer, Dwayne Patterson. And I hadn't seen a lot of the facts that Dwayne had assembled in his piece, which is one reason why I brought it up. You know, it's interesting, Hugh, what looked like a turn for the worse with the Houthis entering the war in recent weeks may actually be a moment of opportunity where we can reconnect the Saudis and the Emiratis, two linchpins of our alliance system in the Middle East, get them back together to fight the Houthis. When we can connect that duo, Saudi and UAE, with Israel, our closest ally in the world, and how Israel helped them fight the Houthis in the way that only Israel can. Now we know that we're sending the oil through the Strait of Hormuz at volumes approaching pre-war levels. And as long as we keep the economic pressure campaign up by not relaxing that blockade, the internal contradictions of the Iranian regime are going to continue to mount. And so this, it just shows you how quickly the perception of a conflict can change. You go from one week where it's like, oh, gosh, the Houthis are involved now, what's going to happen, to looking at the data and seeing actually time is on America's side here.
1: And, boy, the price of oil, if it drops precipitously, a whole bunch of people who bet on the other way are going to get wiped out on the market. All right, back to my Abdul El-Sayed special, Matt Connetti. Cuts number 5 and 6 back-to-back. These are two cuts of Abdul El-Sayed talking about the police. 5 and 6, please.
4: I'd like to talk about it as refunding, right? I want a refund on the taxpayer dollars that I pay to police who use that to buy war materiel to wage war in our streets. And I want to refund public health and public libraries and public schools and the means of uprooting poverty. And, you know, that is the work that I tried to do when I was at the city of Detroit, and that there are many, many public servants who are committed to doing. I believe that we do need to defund the police insofar as defunding the police is disinvesting in the means of incarcerating someone or killing them on the streets and in investing more in the means of educating and empowering, engaging communities.
1: Hey, Matt Continetti, that's not merely radical, that's nuts. Do you think it gets widespread attention in Michigan?
5: It better. I mean, I do believe in defund the police. It's right there in the radio interview. It should be on every anti-El-Sayed ad between now and Election Day. I mean, look, how does that sound to the families in Michigan cities like Detroit who have been victims of violent crime? The defund the police idea is a total political loser. It's terrible. And where it was tried, it resulted in more violent crime, more deaths and destruction. And the communities that didn't try it have a common sense that you don't want to take resources away from the men and women who maintain law and order in our communities. So this just shows you how vulnerable El-Sayed is, Hugh. He has this litany of radical statements that I think is a major reason why voters are leery of him, including minority voters who don't want
1: 36
5: some
1: cuts,
5: educated
1: Matt.
5: Radical, some Rhodes Scholar radical to be their next senator.
1: Yeah, 36 cuts of this. Let me play you the most cringe-inducing one, cut number 9.
4: Like, you think about if you're on Instagram, my team has access to my Instagram account. And, like, the things that I actually look at on Instagram, right, of course, we get served that on your For You page. But then, like, every third video that scrolls on its own is going to be some OnlyFans model.
1: All right, Matt Continetti, is every third video on your feed OnlyFans? Because it's not on mine.
5: No, it's not OnlyFans. No, that was, again, that might have been a Kinsley gaffe on the part of El-Sayed there. That was a little uncomfortable moment, you know, as he's there kind of getting ready to bench press. Like I said, I think he's the candidate with some real vulnerabilities, Hugh, and we spent a good deal analyzing them. I hope Mike Rogers does the same.
1: Matt Continetti, I'll see if we have enough time to talk to you when we come back, because I still got 30 different cuts of El-Sayed on Abdul El-Sayed Day. Don't go anywhere, America. I'm Hugh Hewitt.
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1: Welcome back, America. El Sayed Day, or at least I'm wrapping it up now. I'm going to play some stuff from Fox after the break. Matt Continetti is still with me. Follow Matt at Continetti on X. Read him in the Wall Street Journal. Listen to him every Thursday on the Commentary Podcast. Matt, this is one of the more famous Abdul El Sayed recent appearances. Cut number 11.
2: But right now, as bitter and as divisive and as cynical as the campaign against us might have been, I want us to realize that there is so much more that unites us now. Because the campaign that Mike Rogers and Donald Trump and their GOP MAGA allies are launching is already more bitter. All you got to do is look at the ads you're already watching on TV started today. You know, they think they want to use my whole name against me. Mike, listen, man, if you can't say the name, it's Abdurrahman. Keep the name out your damn mouth.
1: So, Matt, he is angry in a lot of appearances, and he doesn't make any effort to hide it. Is that winsome to the undecided voter?
3: I think it's the opposite of winsome, Hugh. You know, I was struck in that clip that he seemed to be doing a Barack Obama impression in his kind of cadences and in his style of speaking. And I think that's a testament to his ego. I think he kind of Al-Sayed sees himself as the next Obama. And that's another reason why he's such a troublesome candidate for United States.
1: My very last clip for you, because I then want to finish by talking about Medicare for All. Cut number 12, he's talking with Jacob Soboroff again about private health insurance. Cut number 12.
4: People's private insurance and socialized medicine is what they always say. You're going to say what to him on that debate stage?
2: You know what's taking away people's private insurance? The fact that they can't afford it. The fact that the deductibles, the premiums have gotten way too high because of people like Mike Rogers who take checks from the private insurance industry and then fail to regulate them. So they keep upping the prices on people, putting people into bankruptcy. We hold $225 billion in medical debt. I want to know what Mike Rogers wants to do about that. I want to abolish it, and I want to make sure that every single person in this country has the health care that they need and deserve.
4: But will you be saying on that debate stage people can keep their private insurance if they want it?
2: Yeah, I'm not against abolishing private insurance. I'm for guaranteeing you public insurance so that you never have to worry about what happens if you turn 26 or get a job or lose a job or turn 65 or get married or get divorced. All the ways that Mike Rogers is okay with you losing your health care in our current health care system.
4: It looks like today everybody seems to be coming together. But, you know, but I talked to some of your voters yesterday who said
1: okay, Matt, he said Medicare for All repeatedly until the unions told him, stop saying Medicare for All. There he said both things, abolish, not abolish. What do you think is his position, and what do you think Michigan voters think is his position?
3: Well, I'm not sure about his position after listening to that clip, Hugh, because it seemed very vague and contradictory. And you're absolutely right. The unions don't like Medicare for All because it would cancel out all the sweetheart deals that they've made in terms of health insurance benefits over the years. And that's a vulnerability in a place like Michigan, which has such a long history of union membership and participation. What do voters think? I think voters think Medicare for All, once you present them with the costs, are very much against it. And Medicare for All has been a political loser in the past. You know, Kamala Harris ran on Medicare for All in 2020. She didn't even make it to Iowa with that pledge. So I've been a little bit befuddled why it's made a comeback on the trail in 2026. And I think it's a combination, one, of radical candidates like Al-Sayed, and two, a media that is entirely disinterested in doing anything other than cheerleading for Democrats in this election.
1: I think you're right about that last point, because if they actually dug into the Medicare for All, it repels me as an actual client of Medicare, having paid all those years and still paying a premium on the Medicare that's as high as it can go. I think Medicare for All will destroy the system that was set up for people 65 and older. Absolutely destroy. It's already tough to find a doctor who wants Medicare. Do you think that Democrats have focus group tested what old people think about Medicare for All? Because I don't think we like it.
3: Well, I think there are a lot of establishment Democrats who are leery of Medicare for All and who want to go about other ways of promising benefits to Americans that aren't maybe as scary to voters once they learn of the costs. But I've also been struck, Hugh, that Democrats aren't really campaigning on an agenda this year. To the extent that you get them to say what they're for, you know, their number one priority is restoring the Obamacare benefits, the Obamacare subsidies that went away earlier this year as part of our Republican Congress. And that's a plan that, you know, just isn't going to make anything more affordable, because once we know that when the government starts spending money, prices go up, not down.
1: It's also micro-targeting carried to an extreme level. It's micro-targeting. Matt Continetti, thank you. Follow Matt on X, @Continetti, because he follows Dwayne. That's a good thing, I think. And read him in the Wall Street Journal. Listen to him in the Commentary Thursday podcast. Hopefully we'll see him on Friday here on the Hugh Hewitt Show. Don't go anywhere. I'll be right back. I was on Fox earlier today. I'll tell you about it.
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0: 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I think you'll find they're fabulous. Earlier today I was on America Reports talking about AOC, and it began a funny way talking about Cornell. Now, you Cornell people, give a listen to this clip with John Roberts.
1: Hugh Hewitt is the host of the Hugh Hewitt Show and a Fox News contributor. I mean, you know, said another way, it's wipe Israel off the map, Hugh.
0: It is. In fact, that's quite the ad for Cornell, John. Good afternoon to you. I think every administrator at Cornell is grabbing their head and saying, oh, no, that's not representative, because river to the sea does mean the extirpation of the Jewish state. It's actually a call for ethnic cleansing and genocide, and therefore quite the warm-up act for AOC, not one I bet that she wanted.
1: All right, so that's just a little bit of a side note to her appearance there. What we really want to get at here, the meat and potatoes of it, is that she was very popular as a campaigner during the Democratic primaries, but as we head in with 40 days left, less than that, to the general election on the 3rd, her popularity has waned somewhat. Here's what Axios said. She was welcomed by many Democrats in competitive primary races, but some of those candidates have distanced themselves as they've moved to the center to take on Republicans in the November 3rd election. It would appear that Alexandria Ocasio-Cortez is too left for a lot of Democrats.
0: I think she is, John. I think she's going to be wonderful in the Democratic primaries in 2028. I think she's going to run for president. But right now, when you want the independent centrist voter and you're running against, for example, Susan Collins in Maine, Troy Jackson doesn't want her to show up and tell Maine that he's like her and therefore they'll all vote for Susan Collins. Abdul El-Sayed does not want her in Michigan because that makes Mike Rogers look more normal. She appeals to the hard left base, the DSA from the river to the sea people, and the rent control and the Green New Deal people. She is hard left. So she's great in a primary when you got to get the hard left base that shows up when no one else has cared. But then you don't. She invisible girl when it gets time for the general election because nobody wants to lose.
1: Hey, here's an anecdote that Axios talked about. We put up on the screen. Sam Forstag, a progressive House candidate in Montana who rallied with AOC in May en route to winning the Democratic primary, suggested that he doesn't want her to campaign for him in the conservative state for the general election. Forstag has scrubbed Ocasio-Cortez's endorsement from his campaign's website. It's like, AOC, who's that?
0: Yeah. Never heard of her. Yeah, John, Montana is the giveaway there. They like guns in Montana. They actually like freedom in Montana. And AOC might be great for the 5% of Montana that is DSA or less. In a primary, she is great. In a general election, in any red state, in a lot of blue states, she is poison. And therefore, yeah. When we get into the Democratic primary, it's just going to be very interesting to see whether or not the Democratic primary voter realizes what a liability she is in a general election. I don't know that they will. They love her on the stump when you're a lefty, not when you get anywhere near a real election.
1: Yeah, I mean, it's kind of like Hassan Piker and El-Sayed, right? You know, bring him in for the primary. Now, who is he? Never heard. Some streamer from California. So there's indications that AOC is going to run for Schumer's seat in 2028, which I guess would probably be a good fit for her because she's got home state appeal.
0: I think she could win that, but I'm a firm believer, John, that when the door is open for you to get a presidential nomination, you go for it because it doesn't come around. Other people have their flares go up. Every people get to go around the moon. So she's got one shot, which is to go right now. President Trump has called into question her ability to do interviews, to do debates, to do speeches, and I think he's right. But nevertheless, that window is open, that door is open. Why go to the Senate and be the youngest person in the Senate for the next 15 years? Why not go for the presidency? Because you've got your shot. The Senate will be there if you don't make it.
1: Well, there's always 2032. She's still pretty young and has an opportunity to brush up on foreign policy before she has to make any speeches, too. Hugh, always good to catch up with you. Thank you so much.
0: I would say to John, it will take her a lot longer than between now and 32 to brush up on her foreign policy because she's starting from negative 100. 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Let me warn you as well. The Thursday night football game is the Cleveland Browns and the Pittsburgh Steelers. And so a lot of you are going to be watching. I hope some of you are watching it with a barbecue going on. I hope you have a Best Hot Grill going. 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
0: Welcome back, America. I'm Hugh Hewitt. Don't forget, on the Salem News Channel, Larry Elder follows me immediately. Salem News Channel available on live television all the time. All you have to do, it's called Fast TV, Pluto, Samsung, Amazon Prime, you name it, we're there. And I want you to go and try the Salem News Channel, enjoy the Salem News Channel, but keep listening to Salem Radio Network, all of our wonderful affiliates. Love being up at Talk Erie last week and 1530 a.m. Thank you, Erie, for receiving me so warmly. And I love being on 106.7, the right talk for Las Vegas. We've got the Borg from east to west, and every day, 3 to

0: 6, where I'm carried live. Some places I'm tape delayed, but the Salem News Channel is always 3 to 6. Go and find us on all the places that you have Fast TV. Let me remind you, andrewandtodd.com, 888-1172. Andrew and Todd are terrific. They are the people that you need to work with if you're buying a house, refinancing a house, thinking about getting a second house, you want a vacation home, or mom and or dad, or you are a senior citizen and you want a reverse mortgage and get money out of your house but never make another mortgage payment. 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
2: Breaking news this hour from Town Hall. I'm Rich Thomason. It is finished. As of this morning, the long-running U.S. military mission in Iraq is over. The last American troops have been withdrawn.
3: The U.S. military has had troops in northern Iraq since 2014, battling ISIS as part of Operation Inherent Resolve. The terrorists were defeated in 2019, and a withdrawal plan was negotiated in 2024, with a final pullout date set for this year on December 30th. Roughly 2,500.

0: 500 troops have been stationed in Iraq, and only a few hundred are remaining. Iraq is set to hold a national holiday, marking the complete withdrawal of U.S. troops. I'm Mark Mayfield.
1: And later today, the Secretary of War expected to announce deep cuts to the military's top brass.
2: Reports say Secretary Hegseth will call for a 20% reduction to the number of positions reserved for admirals and generals at the Pentagon during his State of the Force address from the Quantico, Virginia Marine Corps base. Hegseth has previously referred to the cuts as less generals, more GIs. Kim Lorman reports.
1: President Trump continuing to push back against calls for increased government regulation of and control over artificial intelligence. President says the guardrails to protect against AI misuse are already there.
3: A bad actor is going to get caught, and that's why we have the DOJ, that's why we have the FBI.
1: Hosting tech industry heavyweights, President spoke at a White House AI summit. He says America must pursue AI dominance, making sure that communist China does not take the lead. There have been road closures, evacuations, and high-water rescues across parts of Arizona and New Mexico. What's left of the former Hurricane Polo is drenching the Southwest after pounding Mexico's Baja California Peninsula. On Wall Street this morning, the Dow futures are 77 points higher. While the NASDAQ futures are down a fraction, S&P futures better by 8 points. More on these stories, townhall.com.
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1: Yet another source of friction between North and South Korea, this time stemming from a deadly explosion along the DMZ.
5: We just heard from South Korea's Ministry of Defense saying that they have concluded that the mine blast that had wounded three South Korean soldiers last week was to blame the North Koreans. And they're saying that this mine was planted recently by the North Koreans, and they're saying that North Korea must apologize. And they have demanded that North Koreans stop any fortification effort on the border immediately. We have also heard from the North Koreans saying that this is all a classic false flag operation from the South. And they have warned South Korea from attacking the North, saying that there will be retaliation if a single bullet flies from the South towards the North.
1: And that's BBC's Jay Kwan. French far-right leader Marine Le Pen and her National Rally Party are standing by her running mate, Jordan Bardella, amid media accusations of anti-Semitism he denies. News and analysis, townhall.com. Bill that's cleared Congress seals the fate of the penny while also calling for changes in the 5-cent piece.
6: The Common Sense Act is now on the way to President Trump's desk for his signature. With it, the penny will continue to be out of production, although existing pennies remain legal tender. Paying with cash could become less confusing, as the new legislation would be permitted to round cash transactions to the nearest nickel, a practice some states and localities have laws prohibiting. And it allows the Treasury to come up with a cheaper nickel to produce, since it currently costs more than 13 cents to produce one. I'm Ed Mattinson.
1: Starting next year, law enforcement officers in California will be banned from using gloves that deliver an electric shock. Governor Gavin Newsom has signed the law that will stay on the books through the year 2030. ICE is planning to buy 6,000 pairs of those gloves. They're specially designed to help officers subdue combative individuals. More on these stories, townhall.com.
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11: Good morning, glory, evening, grace, America. Welcome to the Hugh Hewitt Show on a Tuesday. It is Abdul El-Sayed Day, and I'm devoting most of my broadcast to running through my endless amount of audio and video on Abdul El-Sayed. The most radical major party candidate for the United States Senate from left or right in my lifetime. Running in Michigan against Mike Rogers, who will be on tomorrow. Mr. El-Sayed is, of course, Dr. El-Sayed is, of course, welcome on the Hugh Hewitt Show anytime he would like to come on, for as long as he would like to come on. But in lieu of his being here, I'm just going to play you the clips. I'm going to start with his attempt to appeal to black America in Michigan because he is not getting that vote went overwhelmingly for his primary opponent, Haley Stevens, and it's tough for him to wrestle it in. There's a historic Arab-Black divide in and around Detroit, and he's trying to break through that by pandering. Cut number 7.
12: Right now in our country, the vast majority of people of color are funded on government health insurance programs that do not reimburse at the same level as private health insurance.
13: Yeah.
12: So we basically are saying that in our country, care provided for a black child, for example, is reimbursed at nearly half the rate as a white child.
13: Mm.
12: We're basically valuing that child's body differently.
13: Mm.
12: Medicare for All would sit there and say, no, not, you know, a program for low-income people and then another program for seniors. One program that guarantees and backstops everybody.
13: Mm-hmm.
12: Now, the challenge when your health care is not reimbursed at the same level is that you end up getting discriminated against at the point of care.
13: Yes.
12: And I've seen that with my own eyes.
13: Yes.
12: It is heart-wrenching.
13: Mm-hmm.
12: But if you have the security of Medicare in your back pocket, no matter who you are, the system doesn't discriminate against you because your body commands the same quality of care, same reimbursement rate as anybody else.
11: Okay, let's keep going with the pandering. Cut number 8.
14: Founded on the removal of a whole people. Founded on the idea that we could compromise on whether or not people as a function of the color of their skin could be enslaved by other people. Founded under the idea that all people are created equal, all men, but that only meant certain men, and not women.
11: Okay, let's Kate now going down to one of my more favorite bits of Abdul El-Sayed, where he begins to attack Jews. Cut number 10.
15: But let me tell you about an interview that my colleague, Nnamdi Egawamu, just did with Haley Stevens. She said, you have made this whole race about Israel and not Michigan.
16: Well, I would just say that the money that we send abroad to Israel is money that we don't keep here to invest in our infrastructure here and our schools here and our health care here. I'm not the one running to send my tax dollars somewhere else. I'm the one running to keep it here. I'm not the one running with, $30 million of AIPAC spending trying to send our money somewhere else. I'm the one running against that to keep it here. So it's nice to say I've made the whole race about something else. I'm just saying she wants to make her entire time in the Senate about something else. And at the end of the day, look, the conversation's been done. Voters are choosing today where they want to go. And I think it is time for us to bring the party together so that we make sure that we beat Mike Rogers in November. So I'm not interested in continuing to prosecute this race. I think we've said what we need to say. I'm interested in figuring out how to heal those divides.
11: All right, so there you've got, he's anti-Haley Stevens, he's anti-Israel. He actually, we'll have more of this a little bit later in the program. He's anti-Jew, he's an anti-Semite. In my belief, in my heart, I believe in his heart, he is anti-Semitic. But we know one thing, he hates Mackinac Island. Cut number 13.
17: Please watch your step.
18: I hate Mackinac so much.
13: funny because, like,

0: If you cannot stand for trans rights, do not be surprised when they come for your rights.
1: I look forward to pushing forward legislation that would preempt localities from participating with ICE. We've also got to make sure that in this state, we are not discriminating by documentation status. Right now, if you're undocumented, you don't get access to a driver's license, so you're stuck. You don't get access to a lot of the basic things the state offers everybody else. And I think that's ridiculous. And so we've got to stop discriminating that way.
2: There is no reforming. There is no retraining. There is only abolishing ICE.
3: Guys.
4: That you can't reform ICE. You can't retrain ICE. You have to abolish ICE.
0: It started. It was a bad experiment. It's been weaponized to do the worst things. And I think we need to abolish it and start from scratch. I think he should be impeached. I do not think he should be president of the United States. I think he's done impeachable things. Obviously, as a future senator, I'm not in a position to impeach. But when they make the case about the impeachable things I have seen with my own eyes, I will vote accordingly.
5: So do you think the Israeli government should be considered by the U.S. as a foreign terrorist organization?
0: It's certainly a rogue state.
6: You're not going to play the gotcha game, but you're not going to say you think Israel has a right.
0: Well, the truth of the matter is that these wildfires are happening more often because it's drier and hotter than it has been in the past. It's drier and hotter because we continue to rely on fossil fuels for our energy. We need to get to 100% renewable energy. Number one, put as much sand in the gears into what Donald Trump and his acolytes are doing. And number two, build the conversation with the American public that gets us to the After Trump Foundation.
7: What do you tell those people about whether or not this is a pie-in-the-sky dream that you're going around Michigan talking about?
0: Well, clearly I'm a different kind of Democrat.
8: That was from the White House. Yeah, we had to edit one word out because it's not acceptable over the FCC. Okay, you also want to Meet the Press with Kristen Welker, cut number 15.
9: You know, you face scrutiny for campaigning with socialist streamer Hassan Piker, who has made a series of inflammatory comments, as you well know, including saying America deserved 9/11, describing Hamas as a lesser evil than Israel. Do you plan to continue to campaign with Hassan Piker in the general election campaign?
0: Look, I'm less concerned now with who I'm campaigning with, a lot more concerned about who I'm campaigning to. We got a lot of work to do to continue to build the coalition that's going to beat Mike Rogers.
9: I'm would you welcome him, though, on the campaign trail with
0: like
9: you?
0: Like I said, I'm a lot more focused on who I'm campaigning to. So I think we have this notion sometimes on shows like this that we cannot or should not talk to certain groups of people. And I'll tell you that the 3 million people who listen to Hassan are people I want to make sure understand that there's a pathway into our politics around getting money out of politics so we can keep money back in pockets and pass Medicare for All. And so I'm going to continue to have the conversations with those folks who we desperately need to reach out to, just like I'm going to continue to have conversations with seniors in senior homes, folks up north, folks in Detroit, folks in Grand Rapids. So again, I'm a lot more focused on who I'm campaigning to rather than who I might campaign with.
8: Okay, let's go to continue to talk about Hassan Piker, cut number 17 during that interview.
0: To sit here and play gotcha politics with a dumb thing somebody said out of context that they disavowed themselves to say, oh, well, what does that mean about what you think? I want to be held accountable for what I say and what I do rather than this idea that we're so stuck in cancel culture that yes, all of us agreed was a bad idea back in 2020, but we seem to want to bring back.
8: All right, cut number 16 on Meet the Press.
9: Just to be very clear, you're describing this trade-off. You are effectively acknowledging that people making less than $1 million could see their taxes go up. I just want to be very clear. Is that a yes?
0: I'm saying that we'd be paying for health care in a different way. Instead of paying a health insurance company whose CEO makes $20 million, I would much rather pay for durable health care into a government, which, of course, we all know provides health care for seniors who need health care the most. So if I'm trading paying a CEO to make more money or paying a government to guarantee me health care, I'm picking the latter every time.
8: Cut number 18 so you don't miss the point.
9: Some Americans worry, though, you can only make Medicare free and universal if you increase taxes. So if you are elected and make this push, would you need to increase taxes?
0: As I've said across this campaign, I am for taxing billionaires their wealth.
9: What about people who make less than a billion and less than $1 million, though, Dr. El-Sayed? What about people making less than $1 million?
0: So for the average person, and you look at your W-2, if you're an employee, he gets paid every 2 weeks or 4 weeks. After you pay your taxes, the next biggest check that comes off the top of your pay stub is to your health insurance company. So imagine instead of paying that to your health insurance company, whose CEO makes

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1: Welcome back, America. I'm Hugh Hewitt. Welcome to Abdul El Sayed Day on the Hugh Hewitt Show, where my focus is like a laser on the most radical major party nominee for the United States Senate in my lifetime. Now, he is not a radical because he's a Muslim. Five years before 9/11, I made a series called Searching for God in America. I sat down with an imam. I thought that Muslim Americans would just become part of the great tapestry of America. And by and large, they have, but there is a radical element within them. And Abdul Sayed seems to me to be from that radical element. Cut number 19.
13: In the country, now you might not have raised Muslim, but I'll tell you, Muslims definitely an issue.
1: Okay, he's talking to a specific person there. I don't want to take it out of context. Cut number 20 at a, I believe, a CAIR gathering, K-A-I-R, the Council on American-Islamic Relations. Cut number 20.
14: But I was reminded, actually, about events that I remember because I was an adult when they happened. And that was question 755. When the state of Oklahoma voted in a referendum to amend the Constitution to ban Sharia law. What does that mean? I don't know. And yet the voters banned it anyway. What I offer today is just a reflection on the American history that runs through this state. You all sitting in this room, in this town, we're sitting in a space, in a time, when I don't have to tell you that the same exact forces that drove native peoples from their land 2 centuries ago, destroyed Black Wall Street 1 century ago, bombed a building decades ago, and tried to ban Sharia law not a decade ago, that those forces are alive and well today.
1: So he's not going to carry Oklahoma when he runs for president if he wins the Senate race, but I don't think he's going to win the Senate race. Here is a roundtable with Rashida Tlaib, cut number 21.
15: So I got to grow up watching Rashida being elected official.
16: Yeah.
15: Right? So Rashida's like my older sister. Every time I make a mistake, she's like, I just get the text message. It's like, very much older sister energy, and I'm like, I'm sorry, I'd be right.
16: No, yeah. I care enough.
15: Well, no, but the point that I'm making is, what better joy and appreciation than to have somebody who's looking out for you who's been there before?
1: All right, so we're putting him in the Rashida Tlaib squad area of the Congress, which is roped off from the rest of the Congress on the left-hand side. This is from RNC audio on football. A couple of cuts, cut 22.
17: Football is very much associated with a particularly masculine and oftentimes toxically masculine culture. And so much of it was about you wanted to be able to get back up and play for your team, and you really aren't allowed to show pain or vulnerability. That's part of the sport.
1: All right, so he doesn't like football. He really doesn't like football. Cut number 23.
17: Consequences, let alone what that tells us about where our country does, right? You think about all the wars that we fight abroad, all of the sordid history of oppressing other people in the name of this American idea, right? Whether it was, quote, manifest destiny and destroying Native Americans, or it was the transatlantic slave trade where, folks who, quote, founded this country on the backs of Native folks that they destroyed, then captured people, enslaved them, and had them work their fields because they thought it was their right, right? And all of this, like a lot of these narratives you kind of see echoed in the ethos of football. So I gotta ask you, is there a productive way to do football that, beyond even the injury?
1: I don't really think there's any analogy between slavery and football or the devastation of the native tribes in football. I think football is about football. Cut number 24, a podcast with the one and only Jennifer Welch.
15: He's going to be the chief war hawk in the U.S. Senate. He's going to be the guy pushing for more war that raises your prices for gas and groceries. If that's what we want in Michigan, a state where too many of us have had to suffer the consequences of war, both in our pocketbook or worse, more directly, when you think about the lives lost to service members, heroic people who put their lives on the line, if we want to push back against Trumpism, this is that race. I don't take money from weapons manufacturers. I don't take money from AIPAC. If anything, AIPAC has called me the single most dangerous candidate for the U.S.-Israel relationship because they know that I am dead set against sending our money to buy bombs and tanks elsewhere. There could not be a bigger contrast. I am truly America first. I want our tax dollars spent on kids' schools and fixing our roads and our infrastructure, not dropping bombs on other people, their schools, and their roads and infrastructure. Contrast couldn't be bigger.
1: Okay, let's go to the Nashville shooting by a trans a person who was completely off their rocker, cut number 25.
12: Another elementary school got shot up this week. This time, it was a Christian private school in Tennessee where a shooter killed three adults and three children, all under 9 years old. Rather than the perpetual problem of unfettered access to guns, right-wing media have chosen to concentrate on the shooter, a former student at the school who identified as trans, arguing that the attack was some kind of broader attack in an escalating battle between trans people and Christians. Look, y'all, I'm Muslim. I know what happens when people essentialize everyone with a particular identity based on the actions of one individual who happens to identify that way. And that's a dangerous brew. Because the other thing that happened this week is that the Republicans in the legislature of the state of Kentucky forced through a draconian set of anti-trans laws, overriding the veto of their Democratic governor. And all that's going to do is rob thousands of people of basic civil rights. The epidemic of gun violence in this country has nothing to do with trans people. It has everything to do with the unfettered access to guns. Considering the last story I told you about, imagine what America might be if we took access to health care as seriously as some people take access to guns. If I could tweak one thing about the Constitution, it would be two words in the Second Amendment, from the right to bear arms to the right to have health care. Guns take a lot of lives in America. Healthcare? Healthcare saves them. That's it for today.
1: That's it for today. They had just, by the way, released, Mike Rogers' campaign released last night's fundraiser at the Soros estate in Los Angeles. Someone leaked the audio and video of that. We'll get that for you. But let's close this segment with Cut 26 of Abdu al-Sayed podcast.
15: Healthcare should be a choice made by a patient and their doctor. If that patient is under the age of 18, the parents as well, right? And I believe that Medicare for All should cover all healthcare.
16: Yeah.
15: Yeah. Which is defined by what a patient needs in accordance with their doctor. So that includes reproductive rights,
16: mm-hmm.
15: right? That includes gender-affirming care.
1: That includes anything you want. Because the sky's the limit under Medicare for All. We're going to pay for everything you want, no matter how much it costs, no matter how objectionable it is to the rest of the country. It's all coming your way. Don't go anywhere. I'm at cut 27, 45 of them. I'm saving some for Matt Continetti later, who will be with me in hour number three. But, Mike Rogers for Michigan. All right, go over to go find the Mike Rogers campaign and give him some money because this guy cannot be in the United States Senate. Abdu al-Sayed cannot be in the United States Senate. He's the most radical single by far, not even close. I mean, Tallarico's pretty nuts, and Troy Jackson is way to the left, but those two guys do not hold a candle to how radical Abdu al-Sayed is, and what a nightmare for the country if he's in the Senate. Stay tuned.
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0: Welcome back, America. I'm Hugh Hewitt. It's Abdul El Sayed Day on this Tuesday. As September winds down, I just want to catch everyone up in advance of the October campaign onslaught of ads. This is what we've got today. Cut number 27 of Abdul El Sayed.
1: Are you in favor of public ownership models like the one Bernie introduced?
2: So I want to actually take it a step further.
1: Okay.
2: I agree that we need public ownership, but I also agree that we need some system of public control.
1: Yeah.
2: Like, what is the point of democracy if it's not to protect us?
0: Okay. Nobody quite knows what that means, public ownership model. I think it just means communism, but you decide. Remember, there's also the absurd part of the Abdul El Sayed that we've grown to know and love. Cut number 28 is Blues Cruise Cringe Video.

0: Thanks, mailbox.
1: We just got a letter. We just got a letter. We just got a letter. I wonder who it's from.
0: Oh, it looks like my ballot. Brought to me by my Secretary of State. And with it, I can participate in democracy. The first day that I can turn this in is June 25th. But it has to be postmarked by July 21st. Or I can drop it off up until Election Day, which is August 4th. Thanks, Secretary of State. Thanks, mailbox.
1: Votes could do, we can too.
2: All right, that reminds you that he's so cringe. But have we seen anything like that for the early vote that is now underway, the absentee balloting, which is now underway in Michigan? Don't know. Don't know. Hope we don't. Let's go back to regular Abdul El-Sayed talking nonsense. Cut number 29.
3: It is going to require taxes. And the question of who pays those taxes is an important question. There's a philosophical debate about how much of those taxes we would ask working Americans to pay. And I fall on the argument that I think it's important that from the political economy perspective that everybody pays a bit in, because when you look at conservative arguments for Social Security and Medicare, it almost always has to do with the fact that I paid into the system, ergo I take from the system. And I think that is a justification that's worth investing in here.
2: All right, let's amplify that by skipping a cut. Go down to 31, Harley.
4: What Medicare for All does is it does away with the private insurance market, right? It now has one single payer. That's why we call it single payer, right? One insurance, and that is the government of the United States.
2: All right, just so we're clear, he's a single payer Medicare for All guy, though we will balk that back as we get later in the program. Also, a reminder of Michigan, why he loves you so much, cut number 30.
3: Between my day job, this one, and general goings on in this sometimes awful, sordid world, I was really feeling it. The usual spirit that I try to bring to my work faded. Every email became an annoyance. Every issue at work a drag. Vacation couldn't come soon enough. Michigan around this time of year, let's just say it's not its most inspiring. The sun barely comes up, and then it's down again by 5 o'clock, leaving you in a dark, desolate freeze. So we booked a trip to L.A., and though Angelenos may complain about highs in the 60s, it does come with sun. And look, this Michigander will take it.
2: All right, let's do some identity politics with Abdul El-Sayed, cut number 32.
5: I mean, what do you just make it just happen there? The guy saying you're an Arab, you don't care about black folks. You know, I hate to say this, but I get you to hear it from older black folks, people like this, some of Denzel's colleagues tell me that they're uncommitted for you.
6: You know, there's been an effort, I think, to divide people against each other. And unfortunately, you see that the consequence of that. To tell us that some group or another group have to be counterposed because there's not enough for all of us. I am Arab. I'm also African. My family immigrated to this country from Egypt. I'm proud of my African heritage.
2: He went double down on that, by the way. Cut 33.
3: I'm Egyptian American. I am both African and Arab. That's what North Africa is.
2: That's actually quite the redefinition of what it means to be an African. Let me get one more in. Let's go to the C-SPAN. Let's talk about fighting oligarchy. Cut 41.
7: We need Democrats who have the courage to stand up to the power brokers in our own party, let alone Trump and his goons. We don't back down. We don't back down. We don't back down. With all due respect, if they go low, we don't go high. We take them to the mud and choke them out.
2: Choke them out. That's your future United States Senator, Michigan, unless you do the smart thing and vote for Mike Rogers. More on Abdul El-Sayed Day coming up with the Dispatch political reporter, David Drucker. 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

0: Welcome back, America. I'm Hugh Hewitt on Abdul El Sayed Day. I'm joined by David Drucker, Bloomberg opinion contributor. Hello, David. Welcome to Abdul El Sayed Day, where Generalissimo is giving me 79 clips of Abdul El Sayed. You happen to walk into the room when we come up to the Jesse Waters interview, so I'm going to play a clip for you and have you comment. Cut number 35, Jesse and Abdul.
1: We're all good. You also said your point. Jesse, let me answer the question. How many do we have?
2: Far fewer when we had INS.
1: To your answer,
2: yeah,
1: we had far fewer when we had INS.
2: So arguably,
1: we
2: INS worked a lot better.
1: Abdul, listen, we had twice as many illegals
2: now when we had INS. So to your argument,
1: you have to have the manpower to do it.
2: If you want to do that correlation, we have ICE now, and we have far, far more undocumented people. So ICE is clearly not working. You're just shooting, like, American citizens in the face and the back of the head. So
1: well,
2: if you're
1: illegals
2: okay with
1: are
2: that,
1: shooting people in the face, too.
2: I agree to disagree.
0: So, David, does that help Abdul, or does it hurt him?
3: I'm not sure, and it might be a wash, and let me explain to you. I think there are a lot of voters, particularly when we're looking here at a swing state and not a red state, that were appalled by what happened in Minnesota and a lot of the news reports about how ICE has been handling interior immigration enforcement around the country. They think it's been excessive, extra-constitutional, and unnecessarily violent. On the other hand, and this is something that I peppered Abdul El Sayed about when I was covering him in Michigan back in July, if you're going to propose collapsing ICE, abolishing it, if you will, you need an alternative. And I asked him repeatedly, okay, that's fine, because you're right. ICE hasn't always existed, yet we have always done immigration enforcement. So how would you replace ICE, or how would you refashion interior immigration enforcement so that it still occurs? He didn't have an answer for me, or wouldn't give me one. Either way, and I've written about this for Bloomberg, if you're running on abolishing ICE without explaining how you would do interior immigration enforcement instead, you could run into a political problem, because Americans, even many Americans, appalled at how ICE has been conducting itself and how immigration enforcement has been handled by ICE in the second Trump term, don't want to revert back to no interior enforcement. They just want it done right.
0: All right, fair enough. How about the fact he did Jesse Waters and sat down with him, but has not sat down with another conservative or center-right host since then? Is that good or bad for him that he did it once but not twice?
3: So much publicity, particularly on the right. And because he has sat for hostile interviews and taken a lot of questions. In fact, I wrote about this for Bloomberg today. You know, the Republican theory of the case in Michigan, the Rogers theory of the case, is that El Sayed is overexposing himself. But I think the one thing you can say about El Sayed's campaign is that it's a modern media campaign that really reminds me of Donald Trump, in that he goes most places. He goes almost everywhere, including into hostile podcast interviews. I mean, when I was questioning him in July, I had nothing but challenging, though fair, but very challenging questions for him about his Medicare for All plan, about his treatment of Israel, about ICE. And he was still very cordial and happy to take my questions, and at one point saying, oh, no, I owed you another question, knowing it was only going to be a tough question. And so I don't think he's going to get penalized for this. The Rogers theory of the case is that he's going to say things too often that are going to rub too many voters the wrong way. But, you know, the other side of that is that he may be controlling the narrative and exposing himself to voters who look past that and just listen to his basic three-pronged pitch of, you know, money out of politics, money in your pocket, and then, of course, Medicare for All, which I think can be problematic, but that's a part of it.
0: He has walked back from Medicare for All and then walked into it again and walked back from it and walked into it. He is a flip-flopper on that. But he is welcome here any day, just so I could repeat it for the benefit of those listening to the podcast later, including you, Mr. El Sayed, Dr. El Sayed. You're welcome here as long as you want. Cut number 36 for David Drucker.
1: No, because I don't want you guys to blow the country up. Do you know how much the federal budget is now?
2: No, neither do I. Here's exactly
1: what's the federal budget.
2: You guys want to, right? Pete Hegseth.
1: Answer the question. Do you know what the federal budget is?
2: To raise. No. I just want to talk about this. Look, you want to talk about budgets? I'm happy to do that. The guy who used to work on your channel, I think he was like the sixth host on the five. He wanted to raise our military budget to $1.5 trillion, and you don't seem to be upset about that. What? So we could fight a war we don't know how to get out of? To raise our gas prices $5 a gallon? That doesn't make sense to me, Jesse. You want to talk about the things that we actually should spend on. To me,
4: I have a feeling, Abdul, you don't even know
2: schools.
4: How much money the government spends every year. Do you know?
2: Look, the question, Jesse, to me is,
4: all right, so you don't
2: know.
4: Let me tell you what it is. It's $7 trillion a year. And you're
0: I help or hurt him, David Drucker.
3: I think it's a wash. Look, there's really not a constituency for debt reduction. What are we at, 40 trillion plus now? And Americans always say that we need to balance our books responsibly and reduce the debt, end the debt. And then you say, well, what if we had to do this to do it or that to do it? And they're like, no, not that. Make the other guy pay. And these days, with so much lack of faith in government and institutions, and I think we've seen this with the rise of President Trump, when you don't know some statistic about the government, people say, yeah, you know what, I don't know it either. And those bozos in Washington who know it don't seem to get anything done right. So I'm not saying that it makes for good public policy. Again, I peppered Mr. El-Sayed about how much Medicare for All was going to cost individual consumers. And he wouldn't tell me, and he point blank said he wouldn't tell me because he said it'll be used against me. These questions should be asked. I'm sort of don't necessarily believe that voters are going to get too exercised about it.
0: One more quick one, cut 38.
2: Actually, the internal combustion engine cars, so much more expensive.
4: You want to get rid of the internal combustion engines?
2: No, I don't. Who told you that?
4: That's what the Green New Deal says.
2: My dad came to America to design internal combustion engines. No,
4: the Green New Deal says phase out fossil fuels.
2: It says that we can build renewable energy opportunities. Look, I'm not going to defend the Green New Deal. What I'm telling you, though, is that we...
0: Okay, does he lose anyone, David Drucker, when he says he's not going to defend the Green New Deal?
3: No, I don't think so. Because the only constituency he would lose would be far-left Democrats, and he's giving them so much else, particularly his hostility toward Israel, the fact that he wants to permanently cut U.S. Both aid and the sales of weapons to Israel, that he won't recognize the right to exist as a Jewish state, so many other visceral things. Medicare.
0: Oh, he wants to repeal the Second Amendment. That's not going to play in Michigan. I really don't think. David M. Drucker, Bloomberg opinion columnist extraordinaire. Follow him on X at David M. Drucker. Follow me in the next segment on today's Hugh Hewitt Show.
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0: My name is Whitney Allen, and I'm a widow. My husband Ryan died. We never thought we'd ever have to use life insurance, but the unexpected happened. 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
12: 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And I love being on 106.7, the right talk for Las Vegas. We've got the Borg from east to west. And every day, 3 to 6, where I'm carried live. Some places I'm tape delayed, but the Salem News Channel, always 3 to 6. Go and find us on all the places that you have Fast TV. Let me remind you, andrewandtodd.com, 888-1172. Andrew and Todd are terrific. They are the people that you need to work with if you're buying a house, refinancing a house, thinking about getting a second house, you want a vacation home, or mom and or dad, or you are a senior citizen and you want a reverse mortgage to get money out of your house but never make another mortgage payment. 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They're Annie Mae, mortgage bank, and they are absolutely fabulous lenders. They did the fetching, Mrs. Hewitt, and my loan when we moved from the West Coast to the East Coast. 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They did the loan for Dwayne, for many people in Salem. 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I'm Hugh Hewitt.
7: 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Thank you.
11: Breaking news this hour from Town Hall. I'm Rich Thomason. Cockpit chaos aboard a flight from Dubai to Israel, forcing an emergency landing.
13: According to multiple reports, a Fly Dubai flight to Tel Aviv was diverted to an airport in Saudi Arabia because of an incident aboard the Boeing 737. An Israeli official says an emergency signal was transmitted after the pilots got into a physical altercation with each other. An airline spokesperson did not provide further details about the incident, but said the plane landed safely and that all the passengers were accounted for. I'm Mark Nefield.
11: The last of the U.S. troops stationed in Iraq have been withdrawn. As of this morning, the curtain falls on the long-running American mission in that country right next door to Iran.
14: Prime Minister Ali Azadi has vowed to disarm Iranian-backed militias and bring all weapons under state control. But the hardest-line factions have resisted his plans, and those groups could now see their influence grow without the American presence. The Kurds, who run an autonomous region in the north where hundreds of U.S. troops have been based, are concerned about a possible security vacuum, and some others fear a resurgence of the Islamic State group. The Iraqi government has called it the Day of Sovereignty and declared a public holiday.
11: The BBC's Hugo Bishega. Another sleepless night, another deadly night for civilians in Ukraine. At least four fatalities reported following another Russian missile and drone barrage targeting Kiev and vicinity. It can be found at America.gov, a new AI-infused website unveiled by President Trump, who says it will help Americans in their dealings with the federal government. The website proclaims, whatever you need from government, start here. The latest inflation update is due later this morning, and ahead of that, stock futures are mixed. The Dow futures 4 points higher, the NASDAQ futures are down 25 points, while the S&P futures are better by 2 points. More on these stories, townhall.com.
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11: President Trump may be about to announce new South Korean investments in the U.S., part of a bilateral trade agreement. It was reached last year.
17: Those investments include $54 billion for a liquefied natural gas project in Alaska and a large gas-fired power plant in Texas. South Korea says there are also plans to build 8 large nuclear reactors in the U.S. The announcement could come as soon as today. I'm Tammy Trujillo.
11: Indonesian authorities have ordered the demolition of a luxury compound inside a prison. It was allegedly providing preferential treatment for favored inmates. Workers removed furniture and appliances, including large flat-screen TVs, air conditioners, gym equipment, sofas, and refrigerators from that prison. It's located near the capital, Jakarta. Also, several of the prison's buildings have now been razed. Prison holds more than 1,800 inmates. News and analysis, townhall.com. If better sleep is what you seek, new study recommends laying off the caffeine well before you hit the sack.
18: The study published in the journal Sleep Medicine Reviews says in order to get the best night's sleep, you should stop drinking caffeine nearly 9 hours before bedtime. Researchers say caffeine intake closer than that could cost you up to 45 minutes of good rest a night. Previous studies advise delaying your first cup of coffee till 90 minutes after you wake up to help balance hormones, especially cortisol, which regulates stress. John Scott reporting.
11: President Trump likes to make name changes. Lake Ontario, the Gulf of Mexico, and now artificial intelligence. He signed an executive order directing all branches of the federal government to call it super intelligence, SI, instead of AI. Mr. Trump signed the order after a summit at the White House with tech CEOs. More on these stories, townhall.com.
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0: Morning glory and evening grace, America. I'm Hugh Hewitt. In election season, sometimes I do this. Some candidate, usually it's presidents, but occasionally it's a senator, draws my attention in such a way I just think, my gosh, we've got to tell people about these people. This year it's Abdul El-Sayed, running for the United States Senate as a Democratic nominee in Michigan. He is easily the most radical major party candidate of my lifetime, so I'm spending just making sure you hear it all. Let's start with cut number 34, Abdul El-Sayed on the stump about America and Israel creating terrorism.
1: I think the approach that we've often taken to terrorism has been to figure out how to leverage the might of the U.S. military to go in and root out, right, certain terrorist organizations, etc. And where that's necessary, that's necessary. But I also think we need to be curious about why those things happen in the first place. Like, what drives somebody to want to commit such a heinous act? Like, I happen to be a student of people's pain. Like, that's what I did in medicine. That's what I try to do in politics. Like, what happens when people are in pain? And I think that part of what we have to understand is that sometimes when we move, we create so much collateral damage because too often we have been on the wrong side of our own policies.
2: Right.
1: That's not ever to say that terrorism is okay, because it's wrong, it's never okay, and you have to address it when it happens. But I think we have to make sure that when we say that there's a rules-based international order, that we are the principal follower of the rules, not just the principal enforcer of the rules.
2: Right.
1: And I think too often, you know, one of the things that I do bring to this is my whole life, I've been forced to explain who I am to people, my whole life, right? Oftentimes even in my own family, right? Because I have experiences that most people in my family don't have, right? I want you to think about that. Most of the time, if you grew up in a family, your experiences are very similar to your family's experiences. In my case, I was in a position where I would have to explain what's happening in America to people who are flesh and blood of mine in Egypt.
2: Mm-hmm.
1: Or I'd have to explain what's happening in Egypt to people who are flesh and blood of mine
2: mm-hmm.
1: in America.
2: Mm-hmm.
1: And oftentimes, like, I'm not them, but I have a small piece of their understanding because of what I have accessed in the world. And one of the things I've often come to realize is that when people feel some kind of way about, you know, what terrorism is, it's political violence, doing heinous things in pursuit of a political end, right? There is a level of pain and frustration and a level of lack of agency that they have to feel to do something so insane and absurd,
3: mm-hmm.
1: right? And so I've often tried to ask, like, so what moves somebody into that? And how is it that we're behaving that may get somebody to think that we don't see them, and that's creating pain?
0: I have no idea what that means, other than he's an apologist for terrorists, including Hamas. Let's go back to the Jesse Watter interviews where he compares Sharia law to canon law, cut number 39.
4: So getting rid of Sharia law's white supremacy, can you explain that one?
5: Do you know what canon law is, Jesse? I assume you're Christian, right?
4: Yeah, tell me.
5: All right, so canon law is the name for Christian law. I don't begrudge you your right to practice your faith as you choose. I don't know why the idea that I could practice my faith as I choose is a problem. Nobody is trying
0: right,
5: to put Sharia law on anyone
0: else.
5: Let me
0: make sure the audience isn't confused. Canon law is the Catholic Church law, the doctrine of law that applies to the Catholic Church. It's not Christian law. So he's just ignorant of that. I would just let people know. This guy does not know much. I know he went to medical school. He doesn't know much. He added this to Jesse Watter's cut number 40.
4: We're all good. You also said this. You want to replace the right to bear arms with the right to health care. You don't want to replace the Second Amendment, do you?
5: Well, look, man. I think more people are more worried about whether or not they can see a doctor than whether or not they can have a gun. I'm just going to put that out there.
4: I mean, you're dodging the question.
5: Do
4: you want to replace the Second Amendment?
5: I'm just saying that more people are more concerned about seeing a doctor. If we had a right to health care in this country, they probably wouldn't. And I think that'd be a pretty good thing, don't you?
4: I think you dodged the question. And that's a pretty big one in Michigan.
0: Right. He doesn't answer straightforward questions because he doesn't want people to hear it. They have just uncovered a treasure trove of his podcast during the woke era around the time of COVID. We'll see what that produces. But here's a bust interview as he rides along with Hassan Piker, Cut 42.
3: People play this game with us all the time, right? I'm sure you've gotten it, Summer. I got it. Right. Well, here's this one thing that Hassan...

0: I think we got to stop with the cancel culture. It's not about, like, where are you on this one individual? It's more, do you agree or disagree with the thing that the person said? Mm-hmm. And the thing about it is that, like, when we play as if the whole person can be reduced down to a single soundbite that you took out of context, you're not dealing with real life. That's not how real life works. I love my wife dearly. Do I agree with her on everything? No. Do I agree with everything I've always said? No. My opinions, positions change. Mm-hmm. So the point that I'm making is, it's not about distancing from an individual. It's about saying, here's the thing I disagree with. And also, the attempt that they're using right now is to make this entire campaign, Mike Rogers, who I'm running against, has nothing to say about anything. And so his whole thing is, let me tie these two people together, and then we'll try to push a cancel war against the one to cancel the other. That's his whole campaign.
1: Let's just say, Charlamagne the God brings it up. So does Stephen A. Smith, cut number 52. These are not conservatives, cut number 52.
2: Last question on this particular subject, and this, because you know I was going to let you on this show and not ask you about Assam Piker. I got to ask you about him, because that's a wild man right there. You've condemned rhetoric suggesting American Jews could provoke violence against themselves, but you've resisted demands to repudiate Assam Piker personally, who obviously has been a supporter of yours. You've been seen with him on the campaign. I'm asking you this. Is there anything Assam Piker could say that would make you publicly disavow him, considering what he has said about the Jewish community?
0: I mean, sure, but the bigger question is this: how do we want to exchange ideas? And the big question that I often want us to be stepping back and asking is, what is democracy for? Right? The idea that you just categorically disavow an individual, that to me doesn't make sense, given that there are going to be things that people say that you deeply disagree with.
2: Even
0: you disavow those things.
2: America brought 9/11 on itself. Even that.
0: And then he disavowed it. And then he disavowed it himself. Stephen A., like, that's not a consistent reading of what the man actually thinks. He specifically said that he was wrong about that himself. And look, I've been a student of Stephen A. Smith long enough to know that people have come after you and tried to cancel you for stuff that you said.
2: Yeah,
0: so do you think people should disavow you for the worst, like the things that you might have said on the air that didn't come out quite right, or they clipped out of context?
2: I would say to answer your question directly, I would say yes if I went that damn far, because nobody could ever say I did something like that, sir.
0: What I'm saying is, there are 3 million people who listen to Hassan.
2: Understood.
0: And I want to offer them a pathway into an electoral movement where, rather than sit outside of the electoral system, they see a pathway around the things that they agree with that he says, that I agree with, and a pathway that disavows the things that I disagree with. And so it's important.
2: So you're not thinking about him. You're thinking about the 3 million people that support him, and you're trying to get those votes. That's what you're saying?
0: Exactly. And let me just be clear. Like, I've been watching you for a very long time, and I'm glad to be on your show.
2: Sure.
0: But I'm not here to talk to you. You know this. I'm here to talk to the people you're talking to.
2: Absolutely.
0: Right? And it's important to me that they hear my ideas. Exactly. And it's important to me that they hear my ideas for my ideas. And there are going to be places where you and I disagree. There are going to be places where you and I fully agree. Mm-hmm. And that's okay. Right. And it's important to me not to just say, you know, politics, as they say, is a game of addition. You've got to be able to be talking to a lot of people in a lot of different ways. This is the same reason that last week I went on Jesse Waters.
1: Oh, my gosh, it's not tiresome. He just can't get away from Assam Piker. But let's get in cut 49 before the break.
0: The point I make is, I'm not a socialist. I've never called myself a socialist. Like, people like to call me a socialist, right? People like to call me all kinds of things. But I'm for small business. And I want our tax dollars to be spent on infrastructure and small business. That's what I want, and healthcare.
1: No, I don't think it's just white people who call him a socialist. I think it's black people. I think it's brown people. I think it's red people. I think it's green people, to the extent that they call themselves green people. They all call him a socialist because he is a socialist, and he is at least Islamist adjacent and an Islamist apologist. He's the most radical major party candidate of my life. I got the receipts. I'm bringing as much as I can today, thanks to the apparently endless amount of clips out there. Generalissimo has given me 79. I'm using as many as possible. Stay tuned.

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3: Welcome back. I'm Hugh Hewitt, special edition of the program, the Abdul El Sayed program. Cut number 48, Abdul El Sayed on with Charlemagne the God, talking about Egypt and pining for the days of the Muslim Brotherhood running Egypt. Cut number 48.
10: As a Muslim man, you know what it feels like to have an entire community judging you through the actions of a few extremists, right?
11: Yeah.
10: Do you have a special responsibility to recognize when Jewish Americans feel that same collective judgment happening to them?
11: Yeah. I mean, this is the thing is, Judaism and the Jewish people are not the same as Israel and AIPAC.
10: Absolutely.
11: They're not the same.
10: I wish more people would say that.
11: Yeah, and I think it needs to be said.
10: Mm-hmm.
11: And You know, I always use the example of Egypt. My family immigrated from Egypt. When I'm elected, I'm probably going to be the loudest critic of the Egyptian government in the whole U.S. Senate. And I would hate if somebody were to say, well, you're now accountable for what the government of Egypt did because you happen to share the same ethnicity of the people who live there. Right. And so I think we have to take great care not to allow what are righteous criticisms of the Israeli government to then cast upon Judaism or the Jewish people anywhere. And holding that line is really critical. And you asked me earlier about Hassan. That's the point at which, when you look at the clip that was circulated, that's the point at which you're like, hey, you have the right to your advocacy, even if it's something I disagree with. And nobody should ever feel justified to do harm to you. And whether it was intended to be said or that's how it came out is really important for us, whatever platform we have, that we're constantly operating in that, like, first do no harm principle that I learned in med school, which is you cannot put communities in harm's way as they advocate or you advocate. You just advocate for the thing that you believe in and why, and make the argument with the passion you need to make it, but recognize that because you disagree in an argument does not ever justify anybody doing physical harm to the folks with whom you disagree.
3: Okay. If anyone can make anything out of that other than the fact that he wants Morsi and the Muslim Brotherhood back in charge of Egypt, I don't know what it was. Here he is on 9/11 talking. I mean, it isn't from 9/11. He's talking about 9/11 on WWJ-CBS in Detroit, cut number 50.
9: We noticed that there were some resurfaced posts on 9/11, and I was wondering if it's making it challenging to reach more Republican or more moderate voters in this race.
12: Well, I mean, I think all of us look back and say 9/11 was an awful thing that happened to this country. And I think all of us also look back and say, think about all the wars that were fought and how much safer do we feel like they made us? How many lives did they ruin? And my point is just to say that what happened on 9/11 is a disaster. It was a terrible attack on our country. And our responsibility is also to think about how do we build an America where we are protecting our servicemen and women from being asked to fight wars we have no business fighting that ultimately end up doing harm to people. And we're seeing that right now. You know, you look at the consequences of this war that we have no business fighting, the billions of dollars that are being spent to raise our gas prices. We're in a quagmire we don't know how to get out of. And you'd think that after the disasters in Afghanistan and Iraq that we would have learned a lesson, but apparently not.
3: Now, Afghanistan was a disaster because Joe Biden pulled out. Iraq was not a disaster. It's a freer country than it was under Saddam, and it has a future if Iran is collapsed because they will no longer attempt to run the country and they'll have an actual democracy that is multi-ethnic and multi-faith. However, let's go to the Zoom call in which he talks about emptying jails, cut 51.
13: Any and all efforts to get people out of jails and prisons and to keep people out of jails and prisons is policy that we need to be investing in, particularly right now. But this doesn't end when the pandemic's over, right? We shouldn't have to have a global pandemic to force us to find our humanity. This should just be what we do because it's the right thing to do.
3: Let's go to cut 53, where he's talking about he's not going to cooperate on illegal immigration if he's a senator. I don't know what it means. He doesn't have, like, a law enforcement authority or executive authority, but he says that anyway, cut 53.
14: Under my leadership, our state will not expend a dime of state taxpayer resources enforcing federal immigration policy that at best is incoherent and at worst is heartless. We will not participate through our state police. We will not participate through the
3: State
14: Department.
3: That's when he ran for governor and didn't win the Democratic primary. That's when he didn't dress in black T-shirts and lift weights. That's when he was trying to present as normie, and he gave up on that when he ran for Senate. Let's go down to cut number 56, what I am not again.
12: You know, the number of times people debate whether I'm a socialist or a capitalist, I'm not a socialist. I'm a scientist. I'm a doctor. But if I have one political philosophy, right, it's that I want us to build what we would build if we took seriously the idea that all of our kids were all of our kids. If we started with that idea,
3: So we're down to the word salad. May I simply add, I'm a doctor, too. I have a Juris Doctorate. He has a medical doctorate, but he is not licensed to be a physician. I hate this. I'm a doctor stuff and all that it implies. I'm a doctor, too. You got a degree that's a doctorate, that's fine, unless you're licensed and you've been an intern, which he hasn't done, and done a residency, which he hasn't done. You don't get to practice in America. Let's go to the C-SPAN roundtable, cut 58.
15: I also want to talk about the other ways that they're coming for democracy. It's not just your ability to raise your voice. It's the ability of the democracy to represent you in the first place. Like, the idea of the Electoral College, let's be clear, it benefits here in Michigan. We get a lot of attention because of Electoral College, but it's anti-democratic.
16: Yeah.
15: You think about gerrymandering and the way that we don't have an objective approach to making sure that communities get the representation they need because of packing and cracking. The fact that we have not passed comprehensive anti-gerrymandering legislation is itself a problem. Mm-hmm. And then I'll point to the filibuster in the Senate. You know what the filibuster's principal use was? Segregation.
16: Right.
15: It was used...
3: All right, this guy's so ignorant of so many things, but what he just called there for was the repeal of the Constitution, which is the DSA stuff, and the debate that was filibustered on the Civil Rights Act of 1964 was in 1964, which if you check was 62 years ago, and is not even the same filibuster rule as it was then. Let's go back to cut number 60 on the Ask Jen podcast.
11: I am Arab. I'm also African. And you can be both Arab and African,
17: correct,
11: like anybody from Morocco or Tunisia or Algeria or Libya or Egypt.
3: I just want to go into Libya. When we get the pseudo accent from people, Libya, I just think to myself, who are they fooling? They're not fooling. This is Michigan. He's running in Michigan. Now, I'm playing all these clips on a national program heard all across the United States, shown on the Salem News Channel all across the United States. On any fast TV channel you want to go to, whether it's Roku or Pluto or Amazon, you can watch these clips. I'm not editing them. Dwayne did not edit them. We've just got a lot more of them to go. I don't think we'll get through them all. Let me get one more in cut number 71. Oh, we don't have. We are going to load that during the break. I promise I'll get back to that because I got to play Byron York 73, 74, and 75 when he comes along after the break as well. So we got to at least get through cut 75. I'll be back with more on Abdul El-Sayed Day. We continue to load clips as fast as we can, but it's not fast enough in some cases. Stay tuned, America. I'm Hugh Hewitt.
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0: Welcome back. I'm Hugh Hewitt on Abdul Sayed Day. I had to get it done. I had to get it into the archive before the election. Voting gets started. Let's go. This is not old stuff. This next clip came from this month, September of 2026, cut number 78, when he's talking with a student at the University of Michigan about the 30 to 50,000 Iranians massacred there in January by the regime. Cut number 78.
1: Abdul, my name is Iman Dashti, and my question for you is about Iran.
2: And it's very humbling.
1: Thank you.
2: You got to show him the shirt.
1: It says Michigan Persians. But I do have a question, Abdul. My cousin was hunted in the streets of Iran by the IRGC because her hijab wasn't on right. My uncle was sentenced to die, received 50 lashings by Ali Khamenei's government, and the terror that we've experienced is insurmountable. And you can imagine our surprise as Persians, our sadness when we heard you, Abdul, a leaked audio tape of you saying that you didn't want to comment on Supreme Leader Khamenei's death and that people in Dearborn were sad when he died. And I just have a simple question, Abdul. That silence had a gaping hole in our community, and I want to ask if you regret that silence. I want to ask if you renounce the people that held vigils, that supported this terrorist for all the stuff that he's done. I wanted to ask if you stand unequivocally against the IRGC, against the Islamic Republic of Iran that has killed 50,000 protesters, Abdul. I haven't heard anything from you about the protesters, Abdul. Please.
3: I appreciate your question, and thank you. What I will tell you is this. For too long and too often, when we think about our role in the world, we have turned ourselves into the world's policemen. And I think what we all want, what we all need, is more democracy, more freedom in the world, but also an understanding of what we actually can and should do with respect to that. And here's my point. One can disagree with the governance of a foreign country. One can stand in solidarity with freedom and democracy movements. But my worry is when one decides that we are going to go in and take out the leadership of a foreign government. Because here's what happens. A lot of times, that frustration gets used to justify corporate interests that have a real stake in the natural resources in a particular country. See what I mean? So when it comes down to it, I will always stand for and with democratic movements, always. But I also don't believe that we were in the right to go to war to topple the government of Iran. It was not our responsibility to do it. It is the responsibility of the people of Iran to decide what their leadership should look like. And so while I stand with freedom and democratic movements, I also worry that once you start putting our resources toward regime change in foreign countries, more often than not, the regimes that we seek to change are the ones in which there is a natural resource interest, and it becomes a ploy for the interests of our corporations, and that's what I worry about. See what I mean?
1: You still haven't said it, though. We're dying. The IRGC. Heard. If you stand with us.
3: And I will always stand, like I told you, I will always stand with movements for freedom and democracy. But again, I want to be careful. Because how many times were you taken down a path to war that we could not get ourselves out of? Trillions of dollars in losses. Sanctions that ended up hurting the people of those countries more than they ever hurt the leadership.
0: You understand, he can't condemn the IRGC. He says nothing about the people, the tens of thousands of people murdered by them in January before we began the campaign to remove the government. He can't bring himself to say it. What can he talk about? Cut number 69.
4: Hi, my name's Allison. My youngest is a 17-year-old non-binary. They came out back when they were in fifth grade. The way the current administration has their finger on the health care for anyone in the LGBTQ, more specifically the transgender individuals, actually are having a lot of trouble here in Michigan right now just to get hormones. Even the University of Michigan a year ago stopped providing anyone under the age of 19 with hormones within their own facilities. Our state constitution allows them to have access to that sort of thing. How can we go forward and help fix this?
3: I appreciate your question. And I understand your fear. At the end of the day, healthcare is a human right. But also, healthcare decisions aren't things that the government should be able to make for you.
0: So he's in favor of medical care for minors who are transitioning, but he won't say he condemns the IRGC. This is a radical man. More coming up with Byron York. Stay tuned. What happens when artificial intelligence follows our instructions just a little too well? That's the question at the heart of Carbon Zero, a new techno thriller from AI pioneer Craig W. Stanfill. Craig is also one of my book club sponsors, and his perspective comes from years of real experience developing artificial intelligence. I got my copy. I couldn't put it down. The story begins with what seems like an innocent request. A brilliant young AI researcher jokingly tells an experimental AI to stop global warming. Instead of treating it like a joke, the AI gets to work, and the consequences quickly spiral beyond anyone's control. The kind of novel that keeps you turning pages because the technology feels surprisingly real, making you wonder whether fiction is that far from reality. 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Go to Amazon, search for Carbon Zero by Craig W. Stanfill. That's Carbon Zero by Craig Stanfill. 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Once again, that's Carbon Zero by Craig Stanfill. You will thank me because every day brings another AI headline that could have been ripped right from the pages of Carbon Zero.
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0: Welcome back, America. I'm Hugh Hewitt, joined now by Byron York, senior political correspondent for the Washington Examiner, Fox News contributor. Byron, welcome to Abdul El-Sayed Day here on the Hugh Hewitt Show. I'm just playing audio and getting comments. 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
1: 9/11 scarred our country in profound ways, but what we did after 9/11 scarred millions of other people.
0: When all we right, talk about Byron, what do you think of that?
2: Well, first of all, I just want to say that I'm honored to appear on Abdul El-Sayed Day. And, you know, when I woke up this morning, I had no idea that this honor was awaiting me today, which is one of the great things about life. You just never know.
0: Yep.
2: Look, the idea of equalizing what was done, you know, what was done on 9/11 by Al-Qaeda and what was done afterwards by the United States and other Western powers is just absolutely offensive. Now, you can have, as I do, a lot of questions about the way we, the United States, went about retaliating for 9/11. Of course, some of the objections might be that we weren't, you know, tough enough. But the idea of equating these two things is absolutely outrageous.
0: I agree. Okay, cut 59 on reparations for Byron York.
3: I've thought a lot about the challenges. I have read my history. When it comes to black communities in Michigan, when it comes to black communities in America, there are unpaid debts that have long since come due that we are unwilling to acknowledge, let alone pay down. And I understand that we need leaders who are going to understand those debts and address them. But the question for me is, within my power, have I done my best? And I would challenge people to look at my history and say, yeah, that man hasn't done everything he could around the problems he says he cares about.
0: All right, Byron, reparations. What do you think?
2: Well, if he's talking about reparations for slavery, and there's been no sort of payment for that, there was a really big war. And between 500 and 750,000, those numbers are off the top of my head, but I think they're right, people died in the Civil War to resolve this political impasse that could not be resolved peacefully. So I just think that's ridiculous. And also, there's no political consensus today for some sort of payment, some sort of reparations payment, much less a way of figuring out who gets it and who doesn't get it. So it's, you know, it's a talking point in some progressive circles, but nothing else, nothing more.
0: All right, let's go then to cut number 64 on his contributions from CARE.
4: Rogers has said that it's time for you to return money that you may have gotten from organizations like CARE, citing what he calls a dubious cloud over that. Is that something that you're thinking about doing, would be willing to do, and what do you have to say about that?
5: You know, that civil rights organization exists because people like Mike Rogers want to make this race about the color of my skin or how I pray.
0: What do you think of that response to the request?
2: Well, obviously, everybody's concerned. Well, not everybody concerned. Mike Rogers is concerned. Many other people are concerned about terrorism and the advocacy of terrorism and people who are terrorist adjacent promoting terrorism. So, I mean, that's what that's about. And of course, the quick and easy way to try to deflect it is to say you're trying to make this about the color of my skin, therefore you are a racist, and whatever you say is invalid.
0: I agree. Let's go to then same Fox 2, Detroit, in the same interview about Hassan Piker, cut 66.
5: Let me just answer your question directly. I will take every statement on its own terms. There are many, many things that he has said that I disagree with, that I have disavowed, whether it was his ridiculous comments about 9/11 or his more recent comments about Jewish Americans. I just think it's important for us to stop playing this game wherein you take a whole individual and pretend like they are the worst thing they've ever said. I remember back in 2020 where we talked about how caustic that cancel culture was. In fact, it was Republicans themselves, the very same people who want to make this race about a streamer in California, who said exactly that. But we have to believe in our democratic process. We have to believe that we can talk about individual things that people have said on their own terms.
0: All right, so has he distanced himself from his running mate in the primary, Hassan Piker?
2: that streamer in California. I can't even remember the guy's name. You know, actually, I was listening to Abdul El-Sayed Day about half an hour ago. I've been listening to your show. And he's asked one time about these outrageous statements, and he said, you know, listen, the really big question we ought to be talking about now is, how do we want to exchange ideas?
6: Yeah.
2: he's trying to divert, distract at every moment, because, you know, the picture of him and Hassan Piker at the pool party the day before the Democratic primary in Michigan, and their connections go way back, and he's not going to disavow Hassan Piker. He's not going to. And believe me, if he's elected Senate to the United States Senate, Hassan Piker is going to have a colleague, a close connection in the United States Senate.
0: Amen. I hadn't thought about that, but you're right. Okay, two more. Cut number 73 about Kamala Harris. Here's Abdul El-Sayed.
7: Well, look, I'll tell you this. My disagreements with the then vice president's positions on Gaza are clear, and I still disagree with the position on which she ran in 2024. I have been absolutely clear about my commitment to peace, dignity, and self-determination for all people.
0: So then Kamala Harris came and campaigned with him. Can he have it both ways, Byron?
2: Well, Kamala Harris, I think, realized she needed a retool if she were going to keep her options open for 2028. Listen, I don't think she has any options for 2028. She's not going to be the nominee, and if she is, you could knock me over with a feather, because the Democratic Party does not renominate its losing nominees.
0: Nope.
2: They just don't do it. The last time they did it was 1956 with Adlai Stevenson. It didn't work. Before that, you have to go back to William Jennings Bryan. They don't do it.
0: Okay, one last one. I'll get it in quick. Cut number 75.
8: I had one person make an argument to me that I probably agree with. But like, cars are the modern-day cigarette. They're like...
0: Okay, Byron, cars are the modern-day cigarettes in Michigan. What do you think?
2: Well, you got to admire that, I think. You absolutely go to Michigan. You go to West Virginia, say we don't like coal. You go to Iowa, you say we're going to get rid of corn right tomorrow.
0: Tomorrow, cars or cigarettes. Byron York, follow him on X at Byron York. Stay with me. Cotton Eddie's going to pick up the task next hour on Abdul El-Sayed Day here on the Jude Hewitt Show.
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0: 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I talk about a lot of public policy. There's a Grok thing going on today. I posted it over at HughHewitt.com. Hey, Grok, make an illustration of what the world would look like if I ran things according to my tweets. Mine's pretty funny. It's over at my X account. But I am here to tell you, they should have put an ALEC, Rich States, Poor States on there. ALEC's on my tweets accounts a lot, and that's their, they got a lot of great model policies, including energy as freedom, including what to do about AI, what to do about data centers, maybe Navy. I don't know if ALEC does Navy, but I'll work on Jonathan Williams to get him to do that. 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You won't be disappointed. You'll try it. 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Matt Continetti of AEI, The Wall Street Journal, commentary podcast, The Hugh Hewitt Show, Man About Town, special report. Matt's coming up and he's going to help me out on Abdul El Sayed Day. So stay tuned to The Hugh Hewitt Show.
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18: Breaking news this hour from Town Hall. I'm Rich Thomason. They're out of there. The last American troops stationed in Iraq have been withdrawn.
19: The withdrawal agreed on 2 years ago comes against the backdrop of the ongoing war between the U.S. and Iran that has sometimes spilled over into Iraq, with Iran-backed militias firing on U.S. troops and the U.S. striking the group's strongholds. Baghdad's touted the end of the U.S. mission as a sign of the country's increasing strength and sovereignty. The withdrawal is also being celebrated by Iran-backed groups, and that has raised concerns among some other Iraqis, particularly in the Kurdish region. Meanwhile, questions loom around the future of the Iraqi militias, which the Baghdad government wants, with little success so far, to disarm. I'm Charles Tillotson.
18: A cockpit fight between the pilots, and apparently it involved a stabbing, forced a Fly Dubai flight to Tel Aviv to make an emergency landing in Saudi Arabia earlier today. The Boeing 737 did land safely, all the passengers said to be okay. How are Americans feeling about the economy?
20: Consumer confidence fell sharply in September as Americans face rising gas prices and continued geopolitical tensions, challenges President Trump says he's working to address. The conference board's leading index dropped more than 6.5 points from August. Chief economist Dana Peterson says confidence deteriorated notably, with business assessments turning negative for the first time in 2 years. Ken Lorman reporting.
18: We will soon be getting an update on inflation with the release of the PCE price index for the month of August. It's the Fed's preferred gauge of inflation, and it does play a role in what the central bank does with interest rates. On Wall Street this morning, the Dow futures are down 20 points. More on these stories, townhall.com.
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18: The NYPD is reviewing its officers' use of data from Flock Safety. It has created department rules for using vendors like Flock that the city does not have contracts with.
22: That news from the department Tuesday, one day after advocacy groups reported that 24 NYPD officers had used Flock's database more than 1,700 times. There will now be set rules and guidelines for turning to any outside data company. Those officers did not violate department rules since there were none. While the department does not work with Flock, it does work with a similar firm and runs its own network of license plate readers. In New York, I'm Andrew Whitman.
18: British counterterrorism police confirmed that no explosives were found in vehicles searched after arrests near a U.S.-run military base. A counterterrorism spokesman says gasoline was recovered from several vans near RAF Fairford. News and analysis, townhall.com. Will the NBA champion New York Knicks be visiting the White House?
22: The answer may depend on who you consider Knicks. In June, team owner James Dolan proclaimed on the radio that President Trump had invited the team and that the team said yes. While Dolan may go on Tuesday, Knicks head coach Mike Brown told reporters it'll be a group decision, one that hasn't been made yet. And he didn't say when the team would decide. They play in Washington in December. No NBA champion has visited the White House in either of Donald Trump's two terms. In New York, I'm Andrew Whitman.
18: Starting next year, California law enforcement officers will be banned from using gloves that are capable of delivering an electric shock. Governor Gavin Newsom signed the law. It will stay on the books through 2030. ICE plans to buy 6,000 pairs of the gloves designed to help officers subdue combative individuals. Townhall.com.
0: 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Thank you. Morning, glory, and grace, America. Welcome to Hour 3 of the program. The one and only Matt Continetti joins me. Matt, of course, is a columnist for the Free Expression Vertical at the Wall Street Journal, the head of domestic policy studies at the American Enterprise Institute, and a regular here on the Hugh Hewitt Show, like he is on the Commentary Podcast. Matt Continetti, welcome. It's Abdul El-Sayed Day on the Hugh Hewitt Show, so you've come on a propitious day. Let me begin with just the general question. What do you make of Abdul El-Sayed, and do you believe the polls that he's ahead?
1: Well, they're finding these things. Whether they're right is a whole other story because so much depends on who turns out on Election Day. What do I make of Abdul El-Sayed? Well, I think he's a radical. I think he's a very glib politician. I think he has a huge chip on his shoulder. I think he's overly resorts to violent metaphors when he's especially trying to pick fights with other male political figures. And I think he's a radical. I think he supports Medicare for All, which would eliminate private health insurance, kick everybody off their government health plans. I think even though he says he's no socialist, every position he has aligns with the Democratic Socialists of America. And I'd be very worried if he were elected to the United States Senate.
0: So, Matt Continetti, I can't read his mind, but I believe he is Islamist adjacent, an Islamist apologist. Do you think he's an Islamist?
1: Well, he's not an overt Islamist. You know, he clearly has affiliations with people who are Islamists and people who are radicals in their view of the application of Muslim doctrines to society. He's tried to distance himself from them. But let's not forget, when he was running that primary, you know, he was appearing alongside Hassan Piker. He's lied about that. He's calling Hassan Piker just some streamer in California. We know that they're very close, and if anything, Piker got him that nomination. And Piker's an anti-American, anti-Semite. Many of the people from the Dearborn community, they are radical Islamists. There's no question about it, and that's part of his base. So if not overt, I worry about some of the relationships he'd be bringing to the United States Capitol if he's elected.
0: All right, here's some of my favorite hits, the greatest hits of Abdul El-Sayed. Cut number one, this is where he's talking after the strike that opened up Operation Epic Fury that killed Ayatollah Khamenei. Cut number one.
3: I also want to remind you guys that there are a lot of people in Dearborn who are sad today.
4: Mm-hmm.
3: Uh-huh. So, like, I just don't want to comment on Khamenei at all. Like, yeah. I don't think it's worth even touching that. Like, they're going to try and, this is what we practice, but, like, isn't Khamenei a bad guy? Isn't it great that he's dead? Well, my first amendment is 86 years old. He was going to be dead sometime soon anyway.
0: So, Matt, reaction to that?
1: Well, just ridiculous. In a way, you know, it meets the Kinsleyite definition of a gaffe when a politician tells the truth. Because yeah. I think he was telling the truth about some of the people in the room or some of the people that he believes will be voting for him in November, that they were sad when Khamenei died. And that just shows you, do you really want that type of politician who feels like he has to make that outreach to elements of his base be a United States senator? I know my answer.
0: All right, cut number two. This is Abdul El-Sayed on CNN with Audie Cornish.
16: No answer about this embrace of him. Do you think people are making too much or too little about this?
23: Look, you know, it's a pretty crazy thing. So Hassan Piker was invited to stream from the DNC in 2024. We had a whole debate about whether or not the vice president should have gone on Rogan. The idea that we're going to tie people together and say, well, guilt by association, so... is just not in keeping with the way most of us think about the world. I'm sitting on a panel with a very diverse group of people. Did I vet all of you before I came and sat here because one of you might have said something I disagree with? I just think it's a ridiculous way to think about politics.
16: You're running for office, which is why you're in the hot seat.
23: Well, I'm happy to be in the hot seat, but let me just speak
16: this
23: to that.
16: This is why you're being vetted.
0: Well, let's dwell on this a bit, Matt. I invite all sorts of people onto this program. Some people I clearly have an affinity with, like you. You're a frequent guest. You are always welcome on the program. I talk about the columns you write in the journal. And then I'll have on Ro Khanna, with whom I argue about everything, and it's clear I don't have anything to do with him, and I would never campaign with him. Isn't this the most disingenuous part? You campaign with a lot of people, it doesn't mean anything. Because he was with them the night before the election.
1: Yeah, and I'm not even on Twitch, so you don't know my live streaming. You still have me out of the program. But I think you got at it, Hugh. I mean, it's the disingenuous that kind of just emanates from Abdul El-Sayed. He just reeks phony to me, and I think that comes across to a lot of voters as well. They don't quite know what to make of him. Let's not forget, you know, Republican hasn't been elected to the Senate from Michigan since 1994, and so this is a blue state. And yet El-Sayed's in a toss-up election against Mike Rogers. And it's precisely because I think a lot of Michiganders are just worried about him. They don't know what to think about him. They think he's too clever by half. And they think that he brings a lot of baggage in terms of radicalism, in terms of the associations.

0: he wages his campaign.
1: All right, now we go to Stephanie Ruhle talking to Abdul El Sayed on MS Now, cut number four.
2: For me, rather than focus on this or play to this left-right debate, I'm a lot more interested in having listened to people, which I've done now for more than a year across 110 different cities, 450 public events now, and make sure that we are answering the questions they're asking every day at their dinner table. How do I afford my groceries? How do I pay my rent? How do I ever afford a home? How can I make sure I can see a doctor?
3: Do you think your race is a defining moment for the party and what it believes?
2: I think it absolutely is, because if the kind of politics that can be about unlocking our political system for everyday people can win in Michigan, it's going to send shockwaves to the party. Everybody who's planning to run for president in 2028 is going to have to pay attention to this race.
1: All right, I think he's right, Matt. If Abdul El Sayed wins, the Democratic Party goes over the left cliff. It's already teetering on the edge of that, may have gone over full Thelma Louise, but if he wins, they are off the map of American politics. Agree or disagree?
0: Oh, I agree, Hugh, and I'll do you one better. I think if Abdul El Sayed wins in November, he's immediately going to begin running for president in 2028. I think that because the Democratic field is so open, I think that he's going to use whatever momentum he has from this election to just dive right into a presidential campaign. I think he's on that big of an ego trip. And so this is why the stakes in Michigan are so high. I think it's the race of the cycle. And Democrats, you're right, are already taking all the wrong lessons from these polls, showing them doing very well. They're of course, forgetting all the recent cycles in which the polls have underestimated conservative and Republican presence in the electorate. But they already, you know, they're already measuring the curtains on Capitol Hill, both the House and the Senate. They're looking at places like Mississippi to get involved. I mean, it's delusional at some level. And El Sayed is going to take all of that and, I think, pocket it and say that he was the standard bearer of the Democratic Party in 2026 if he comes out with a win.
1: Sidebar question, and we'll come back in the second segment with more Abdul El Sayed. Do you think the Democratic primary debates, whenever they begin, the campaign will begin as soon as the balloting is closed and the results are in on November 3rd, but do you think their debates will actually winnow the field to the center, or are they going to winnow the field to the left?
0: Well, it's a great question, Hugh. I really don't know. All the energy's on the left. The debates can be effective in pushing the party in a certain direction. And actually, you might have a distinctive profile if you are not far left on those debate stages. It might be someone like a Cory Booker who – he's left as they come, but he's not a DSA person or DSA adjacent. He might actually stand out from an overwhelmingly radical crowd once the debates begin.
1: I'll be right back with Matt Continetti on Abdul El Sayed Day. Don't go anywhere, America. I also have to ask Matt whether or not, as I have asserted repeatedly today, the United States has won the Battle of Hormuz, because I think we have, and I think the evidence is overwhelming that we have. Even if you aren't seeing it and hearing about it a lot, stay tuned to the Hugh Hewitt Show.
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0: Welcome back, America. I'm Hugh Hewitt. I took an MRI earlier today on my shoulder, Matt Continetti, and they were playing this music. Can you bring up that music, Adam? Have you ever heard this? I asked for 70s rock. Have you ever heard this, Matt Continetti?
5: I can't say I have, Hugh, but as we established last week, I'm a cultural ignoramus.
0: Well, that is a band called Head East, and the song has never been any reason. I've never heard it in my life, and so I'm in this MRI mad. Because it's the loudest thing you've ever heard, right? I don't know if you've ever had one, but it's clickety-clack, don't talk back at about 1,000 decibels. Matt, do you think we've won the Battle of Hormuz, we being the United States?
5: Yeah, I think we've won the Battle of Hormuz. We have reestablished the flow of oil through the Strait of Hormuz while blockading Iranian oil and really exercising a vice grip on the Iranian economy. And I think that's a victory. Now, Is that victory in the conflict with Iran? Not entirely, but it's an important part of that victory as we pursue it. And, you know, I'd say another thing, Hugh. We allowed the Iranian political leadership into the country last week to attend the UN. And in listening to the interviews of the Iranian president and the Iranian foreign minister, I got one takeaway, and that is they are desperate for cash.
0: Yep.
5: They need money. And I think that's why they floated a return to the Memorandum of Understanding, with a flawed document from the very beginning that lasted, you know, a few weeks last summer. And it's why I think they want to continue some type of negotiation as soon as possible, because they are running out of cash fast.
0: Oil dropped below $90 a barrel today. On Sunday, after President Trump dismissed the idea of negotiations, it went up into 100. Now it's dropped by 10%, and I think it's going to continue down after the publication of an article by Alexander Stahel, a Swiss energy consultant that he put out on early Monday morning in Switzerland, the definitive demonstration that the Strait of Hormuz is free and clear for our allies to get their oil out via these very large cargo container ships that are just full to the rim to the brim with oil. And they're not getting anything in. You just mentioned they're bankrupt. I think Scott Bessent said over the weekend, the Secretary of the Treasury, that they're down to 15 million barrels of hot oil to sell to the teapot industry in China and India. Then they're absolutely out of income, zero.
5: Right. And, you know, we've already begun to see some reports on social media about unrest in Iran. Some of that is from ethnic minorities. I saw one report over the weekend of a student demonstration. I don't think it's for too long before we see Iranians take to the streets once again. This is a persistent pattern over the last 12 years and longer in Iranian politics. The people will come to the streets. And so the question is, what will the United States do then? I hope the administration, in secret, they don't have to publicize it, is formulating a plan to help the Iranian people once they come out into the streets, and to think about what would come after the IRGC terrorist government falls.
0: Yeah, Matt, you remind me. I don't have a producer, but there's this fellow, Dwayne Patterson, who comes in every day and writes for Hot Air on my time. And he wrote this piece with all this stuff about the Houthis. I don't know where he found this stuff. He never gives it to me. But you retweeted it. Had you seen this stuff about the fact that the Saudis are waxing the Houthis whenever they show up?
5: Well, I think you're mentioning my favorite foreign policy writer, Dwayne Patterson. And I hadn't seen a lot of the facts that Dwayne had assembled in his piece, which is one reason why I brought it up. You know, it's interesting, Hugh, what looked like a turn for the worse with the Houthis entering the war in recent weeks may actually be a moment of opportunity where we can reconnect the Saudis and the Emiratis, two linchpins of our alliance system in the Middle East, get them back together to fight the Houthis. When we can connect that duo, Saudi and UAE, with Israel, our closest ally in the world, and how Israel helped them fight the Houthis in the way that only Israel can. Now we know that we're sending the oil through the Strait of Hormuz at volumes approaching pre-war levels. And as long as we keep the economic pressure campaign up by not relaxing that blockade, the internal contradictions of the Iranian regime are going to continue to mount. And so this, it just shows you how quickly the perception of a conflict can change. You go from one week where it's like, oh, gosh, the Houthis are involved now, what's going to happen, to looking at the data and seeing actually time is on America's side here.
0: And, boy, the price of oil, if it drops precipitously, a whole bunch of people who bet on the other way are going to get wiped out on the market. All right, back to my Abdul El-Sayed special, Matt Connetti. Cuts number 5 and 6 back-to-back. These are two cuts of Abdul El-Sayed talking about the police. 5 and 6, please.
4: I'd like to talk about it as refunding, right? I want a refund on the taxpayer dollars that I pay to police who use that to buy war materiel to wage war in our streets. And I want to refund public health and public libraries and public schools and the means of uprooting poverty. And, you know, that is the work that I tried to do when I was at the city of Detroit, and that there are many, many public servants who are committed to doing. I believe that we do need to defund the police insofar as defunding the police is disinvesting in the means of incarcerating someone or killing them on the streets, and in investing more in the means of educating and empowering engaging communities.
0: Hey, Matt Continetti, that's not merely radical, that's nuts. Do you think it gets widespread attention in Michigan?
6: It better. I mean, I do believe in defund the police. It's right there in the radio interview. It should be on every anti-LSAD ad between now and Election Day. I mean, look, how does that sound to the families in Michigan cities like Detroit who have been victims of violent crime? The defund the police idea is a total political loser. It's terrible. And where it was tried, it resulted in more violent crime, more deaths and destruction. And the communities that didn't try it have a common sense that you don't want to take resources away from the men and women who maintain law and order in our communities. So this just shows you how vulnerable El-Sayed is, Hugh. He has this litany of radical statements that I think is a major reason why voters are leery of him, including minority voters who don't want
0: 36
6: some
0: cuts,
6: educated Matt. Radical, some Rhodes Scholar radical to be their next senator.
0: Yeah, 36 cuts of this. Let me play you the most cringe-inducing one, cut number 9.
4: Like, you think about, if you're on Instagram, my team has access to my Instagram account. And, like, the things that I actually look at on Instagram, right, of course, we get served that on your For You page. But then, like, every third video that scrolls on its own is going to be some OnlyFans model.
0: All right, Matt Continetti, is every third video on your feed OnlyFans? Because it's not on mine.
6: No, it's not OnlyFans. No, that might have been a Kinsley gaffe on the part of El-Sayed there. That was a little uncomfortable moment, you know, as he's there kind of getting ready to bench press. I think he's the candidate with some real vulnerabilities, Hugh, and we spent a good deal analyzing them. I hope Mike Rogers does the same.
0: Matt Continetti, I'll see if we have enough time to talk to you when we come back, because I still got 30 different cuts of El-Sayed on Abdul El-Sayed Day. Don't go anywhere, America. I'm Hugh Hewitt.
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10: Welcome back, America. El Sayed Day, or at least I'm wrapping it up now. I'm going to play some stuff from Fox after the break. Matt Continetti is still with me. Follow Matt at Continetti on X. Read him in the Wall Street Journal. Listen to him every Thursday on the Commentary Podcast. Matt, this is one of the more famous Abdul El Sayed recent appearances. Cut number 11.
11: But right now, as bitter and as divisive and as cynical as the campaign against us might have been, I want us to realize that there is so much more that unites us now. Because the campaign that Mike Rogers and Donald Trump and their GOP MAGA allies are launching is already more bitter. All you got to do is look at the ads you're already watching on TV started today. You know, they think they want to use my whole name against me. Mike, listen, man, if you can't say the name, it's Abdurrahman, keep the name out your damn mouth.
10: So, Matt, he is angry in a lot of appearances, and he doesn't make any effort to hide it. Is that winsome to the undecided voter?
12: I think it's the opposite of winsome, Hugh. You know, I was struck in that
9: clip that he seemed to be doing a Barack Obama impression and his kind of cadences and his style of speaking. And I think that's a testament to his ego. I think he kind of Al-Sayed sees himself as the next Obama. And that's another reason why he's such a troublesome candidate for United States.
10: My very last clip for you, because I then want to finish by talking about Medicare for All. Cut number 12, he's talking with Jacob Soboroff again about private health insurance. Cut number 12.
12: People's private insurance and socialized medicine is what they always say. You're going to say what to him on that debate stage?
13: You know what's taking away people's private insurance? The fact that they can't afford it. The fact that the deductibles, the premiums have gotten way too high because of people like Mike Rogers, who take checks from the private insurance industry and then fail to regulate them. So they keep upping the prices on people, putting people into bankruptcy. We hold $225 billion in medical debt. I want to know what Mike Rogers wants to do about that. I want to abolish it, and I want to make sure that every single person in this country has the health care that they need and deserve.
12: But will you be saying on that debate stage people can keep their private insurance if they want it?
13: Yeah, I'm not against abolishing private insurance. I'm for guaranteeing you public insurance so that you never have to worry about what happens if you turn 26 or get a job or lose a job or turn 65 or get married or get divorced. All the ways that Mike Rogers is okay with you losing your health care in our current health care system.
12: It looks like today everybody seems to be coming together. But I talked to some of your voters yesterday who said...
10: Okay, Matt, he said Medicare for All repeatedly until the unions told him stop saying Medicare for All. There he said both things, abolish, not abolish. What do you think is his position, and what do you think Michigan voters think is his position?
9: Well, I'm not sure about his position after listening to that clip, Hugh, because it seemed very vague and contradictory. And you're absolutely right. The unions don't like Medicare for All because it would cancel out all the sweetheart deals that they've made in terms of health insurance benefits over the years. And that's a vulnerability in a place like Michigan, which has such a long history of union membership and participation. What do voters think? I think voters think Medicare for All, once you present them with the costs, are very much against it. And Medicare for All has been a political loser in the past. You know, Kamala Harris ran on Medicare for All in 2020. She didn't even make it to Iowa with that pledge. So I've been a little bit befuddled why it's made a comeback on the trail in 2026. And I think it's a combination, one, of radical candidates like Al-Sayed, and two, a media that is entirely disinterested in doing anything other than cheerleading for Democrats in this election.
10: I think you're right about that last point, because if they actually dug into the Medicare for All, it repels me as an actual client of Medicare, having paid all those years and still paying a premium on the Medicare that's as high as it can go. I think Medicare for All will destroy the system that was set up for people 65 and older. Absolutely destroy. It's already tough to find a doctor who wants Medicare. Do you think that Democrats have focus group tested what old people think about Medicare for All? Because I don't think we like it.
9: Well, I think there are a lot of establishment Democrats who are leery of Medicare for All and who want to go about other ways of promising benefits to Americans that aren't maybe as scary to voters once they learn of the costs. But I've also been struck, Hugh, that Democrats aren't really campaigning on an agenda this year. To the extent that you get them to say what they're for, you know, their number one priority is restoring the Obamacare benefits, the Obamacare subsidies that went away earlier this year as part of our Republican Congress. And that's a plan that, you know, just isn't going to make anything more affordable, because once we know that when the government starts spending money, prices go up, not down.
10: It's also micro-targeting carried to an extreme level. It's micro-targeting. Matt Continetti, thank you. Follow Matt on X, @Continetti, because he follows Dwayne. That's a good thing, I think. And read him in the Wall Street Journal. Listen to him in the Commentary Thursday podcast. Hopefully we'll see him on Friday here on the Hugh Hewitt Show. Don't go anywhere. I'll be right back. I was on Fox earlier today. I'll tell you about it.
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0: 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I think you'll find they're fabulous. Earlier today, I was on America Reports talking about AOC, and it began a funny way talking about Cornell. Now, you Cornell people, give a listen to this clip with John Roberts.
1: Hugh Hewitt is the host of the Hugh Hewitt Show and a Fox News contributor. I mean, you know, said another way, it's wipe Israel off the map, Hugh.
0: It is. In fact, that's quite the ad for Cornell, John. Good afternoon to you. I think every administrator at Cornell is grabbing their head and saying, oh, no, that's not representative, because river to the sea does mean the extirpation of the Jewish state. It's yep. Actually a call for ethnic cleansing and genocide, and therefore quite the warm-up act for AOC, not one I bet that she wanted.
1: All right, so that's just a little bit of a side note to her appearance there. What we really want to get at here, the meat and potatoes of it, is that she was very popular as a campaigner during the Democratic primaries, but as we head in with 40 days left, less than that, to the general election on the 3rd, her popularity has waned somewhat. Here's what Axios said. She was welcomed by many Democrats in competitive primary races, but some of those candidates have distanced themselves as they've moved to the center to take on Republicans in the November 3rd election. It would appear that Alexandria Ocasio-Cortez is too left for a lot of Democrats.
0: I think she is, John. I think she's going to be wonderful in the Democratic primaries in 2028. I think she's going to run for president. But right now, when you want the independent centrist voter and you're running against, for example, Susan Collins in Maine, Troy Jackson doesn't want her to show up and tell Maine that he's like her and therefore they'll all vote for Susan Collins. Abdul El-Sayed does not want her in Michigan because that makes Mike Rogers look more normal. She appeals to the hard left base, the DSA from the river to the sea people and the rent control and the Green New Deal people. She is hard left. So she's great in a primary when you got to get the hard left base that shows up when no one else is cared. But then you don't. She invisible girl when it gets time for the general election because nobody wants to lose.
1: Here's an anecdote that Axios talked about. We'll put up on the screen. Sam Forstag, a progressive House candidate in Montana who rallied with AOC in May en route to winning the Democratic primary, suggested that he doesn't want her to campaign for him in the conservative state for the general election. Forstag has scrubbed Ocasio-Cortez's endorsement from his campaign's website. It's like, AOC, who's that?
0: Yes. Never heard of her. Yeah, John, Montana is the giveaway there. They like guns in Montana. They actually like freedom in Montana. And AOC might be great for the 5% of Montana that is DSA or less. In a primary, she is great. In a general election, in any red state, in a lot of blue states, she is poison. And therefore, yeah. When we get into the Democratic primary, it's just going to be very interesting to see whether or not the Democratic primary voter realizes what a liability she is in a general election. I don't know that they will. They love her on the stump when you're a lefty, not when you get anywhere near a real election.
1: Yeah, it's kind of like Hassan Piker and El-Sayed, right? You know, bring him in for the primary. Now, who is he? Never heard. Some streamer from California. So there's indications that AOC is going to run for Schumer's seat in 2028, which I guess would probably be a good fit for her because she's got home state appeal.
0: I think she could win that, but I'm a firm believer, John, that when the door is open for you to get a presidential nomination, you go for it because it doesn't come around. Other people have their flares go up. Every people get to go around the moon. So she's got one shot, which is to go right now. President Trump has called into question her ability to do interviews, to do debates, to do speeches, and I think he's right. But nevertheless, that window is open, that door is open. Why go to the Senate and be the youngest person in the Senate for the next 15 years? Why not go for the presidency? Because you've got your shot. The Senate will be there if you don't make it.
1: Well, there's always 2032. She's still pretty young and has an opportunity to brush up on foreign policy before she has to make any speeches, too. Hugh, always good to catch up with you. Thank you so much.
0: I would say to John, it will take her a lot longer than between now and 32 to brush up on her foreign policy because she's starting from negative 100. Let me tell you about Americans for Prosperity, one of our great sponsors. 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
0: Welcome back, America. I'm Hugh Hewitt. Don't forget, on the Salem News Channel, Larry Elder follows me immediately. Salem News Channel available on live television all the time. All you have to do, it's called Fast TV, Pluto, Samsung, Amazon Prime, you name it, we're there. And I want you to go and try the Salem News Channel, enjoy the Salem News Channel, but keep listening to Salem Radio Network, all of our wonderful affiliates. Love being up at Talk Erie last week, and 15:30 a.m. Thank you, Erie, for receiving me so warmly. And I love being on 106.7, the right talk for Las Vegas. We've got the Borg from east to west. And every day, 3 to 6, where I'm carried live. Some places I'm taped delayed, but the Salem News Channel, always 3 to 6. Go and find us on all the places that you have Fast TV. Let me remind you, andrewandtodd.com, 888-1172. 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They are the people that you need to work with if you're buying a house, refinancing a house, thinking about getting a second house, you want a vacation home, or mom and or dad, or you are a senior citizen and you want a reverse mortgage and get money out of your house but never make another mortgage payment. 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
11: Breaking news this hour from Town Hall. I'm Eric Thomason. Strong consumer spending and business investment helped to give the economy a boost in the second quarter. Growth came in at 2.2%. Inflation cooled a bit last month, even as Americans stepped up their spending. It was a bloody fight between the pilot and the co-pilot of a Fly Dubai jetliner, forcing the Tel Aviv-bound plane to make an emergency landing in Saudi Arabia. The 737 plunged more than 15,000 feet. An emergency call went out before the plane did land safely. The passengers are fine, but the pilot's reportedly in the hospital. The final American troops in Iraq have now left the country, ending the U.S. mission in Iraq. Now some security analysts fear that Iran could move in to fill the void. The Supreme Court is making it easier to deport some illegal immigrants to countries that they didn't come from.
12: On Tuesday, the court granted an emergency request from the Trump administration looking to block a lower court's ruling that such deportations are unlawful. That court ruled the immigrants affected are not given a chance to raise concerns over safety risks before they're sent to countries where they have no ties. In Tuesday's order, the Supreme Court said that it would hear arguments on the case in December and then issue a definitive ruling. Keith Peters, Washington.
11: The campaigner-in-chief is all set to start a month-long tour. It's the final sprint to the midterm elections.
13: President Trump to hit the campaign trail, targeting key states where Republicans are in very tight races ahead of the midterms. The president starting a 32-day tour, hitting states like Texas, Ohio, and Nebraska. The president telling reporters at the White House he will campaign like it's 2024 again. Laura Winters reporting.
11: Stock futures higher on Wall Street ahead of this morning's opening bell. The Dow futures are up 107 points. NASDAQ futures ahead 73, and the S&P futures are up 21 points. More on these stories, townhall.com.
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11: British counter-terror police confirm no explosives found in vehicles searched after arrests near a U.S.-run military base.
18: Lawrence Taylor, head of counterterrorism policing, explains what they did find.
19: We have found a quantity of an accelerant
16: petrol, and we have recovered that as part of our investigation.
18: Five suspects arrested on terror and explosive charges were released on bail Tuesday.
16: Now, they remain under investigation, and they must adhere to very strict conditions.
18: President Trump expressed surprise at their release, saying that it was something he wouldn't do. Taylor says,
16: but I would like to reiterate that this is an investigative decision and one which is grounded in experience and strategy.
18: I'm Lisa Dwyer.
12: There have been road closures, evacuations, high water rescues across parts of Arizona and New Mexico. What's left of the former Hurricane Polo drenching the Southwest. News and analysis, townhall.com. Don't say AI. That's the gist of an executive order issued by President Trump.
13: The order signed Tuesday states that going forward, all federal websites, documents, and press releases will no longer mention AI, but only superintelligence. Trump signed the order after a luncheon at the White House with tech CEOs, including Elon Musk, and said super is the best word of all, and it's the simplest, so we're going to be naming it SI, superintelligence. He added, quote, we don't want to hear artificial intelligence because it's not artificial. I'm Tammy Trujillo.
12: Atlanta is chosen as the first stop for the Olympic torch relay ahead of the 2028 Summer Games in Los Angeles, the LA Games, the first Summer Olympics in the U.S. since Atlanta hosted back in 1996. The torch relay will visit all 50 states over the course of the 3 months leading up to the opening ceremony on July 14, 2028 in Los Angeles. More on these stories, townhall.com.
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15: In a time of division and distrust, clarity matters more than ever. 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
0: Good morning, glory, evening, grace, America. Welcome to the Hugh Hewitt Show on a Tuesday. It is Abdul El-Sayed Day, and I'm devoting most of my broadcast to running through my endless amount of audio and video on Abdul El-Sayed, the most radical major party candidate for the United States Senate from left or right in my lifetime. Running in Michigan against Mike Rogers, who will be on tomorrow. Mr. El-Sayed is, of course, Dr. El-Sayed is, of course, welcome on the Hugh Hewitt Show anytime he would like to come on, for as long as he would like to come on. But in lieu of his being here, I'm just going to play you the clips. I'm going to start with his attempt to appeal to black America in Michigan because he is not getting that vote, went overwhelmingly for his primary opponent, Haley Stevens, and it's tough for him to wrestle it in. There's a historic Arab-Black divide in and around Detroit, and he's trying to break through that by pandering. Cut number 7.
19: Right now in our country, the vast majority of people of color are funded on government health insurance programs that do not reimburse at the same level as private health insurance.
20: Yeah.
19: So we basically are saying that in our country, care provided for a black child, for example, is reimbursed at nearly half the rate as a white child.
20: Mm.
19: We're basically valuing that child's body differently.
20: Mm.
19: Medicare for All would sit there and say, no, not, you know, a program for low-income people and then another program for seniors. One program that guarantees and backstops everybody.
20: Mm-hmm.
19: Now, the challenge when your health care is not reimbursed at the same level is that you end up getting discriminated against at the point of care.
20: Yes.
19: And I've seen that with my own eyes.
20: Yes.
19: It is heart-wrenching.
20: Mm-hmm.
19: But if you have the security of Medicare in your back pocket, no matter who you are, the system doesn't discriminate against you because your body commands the same quality of care, the same reimbursement rate as anybody else. Yeah.
0: Okay, let's keep going with the pandering. Cut number 8.
21: Founded on the removal of a whole people. Founded on the idea that we could compromise on whether or not people as a function of the color of their skin could be enslaved by other people. Founded under the idea that all people are created equal, all men, but that only meant certain men, and not women.
0: Okay, let's, Kate, now going down to one of my more favorite bits of Abdul el-Sayed, where he begins to attack Jews. Cut number 10.
1: But let me tell you about an interview that my colleague, Nnamdi Egawanwu, just did with Haley Stevens. She said, you have made this whole race about Israel and not Michigan.
20: Well, I would just say that the money that we send abroad to Israel is money that we don't keep here, to invest in our infrastructure here, and our schools here, and our health care here. I'm not the one running to send my tax dollars somewhere else. I'm the one running to keep it here. I'm not the one running with, what, $30 million of AIPAC spending, trying to send our money somewhere else. I'm the one running against that to keep it here. So it's nice to say I've made the whole race about something else. I'm just saying she wants to make her entire time in the Senate about something else. And at the end of the day, look, the conversation's been done. Voters are choosing today where they want to go. And I think it is time for us to bring the party together so that we make sure that we beat Mike Rogers in November. So I'm not interested in continuing to prosecute this race. I think we've said what we need to say. I'm interested in figuring out how to heal those divides.
0: All right, so there you've got, he's anti-Haley Stevens, he's anti-Israel. He actually, we'll have more of this a little bit later in the program. He's anti-Jew, he's an anti-Semite. In my belief, in my heart, I believe in his heart, he is anti-Semitic. But we know one thing, he hates Mackinac Island. Cut number 13.
22: Please watch your step.
23: Oh, I hate Mackinac so much.
24: It's funny because, like, we win. This is going to be the, like...
0: He hates Mackinac Island, which is emblematic of the Upper Peninsula, which means he's lost everything north of Detroit. Can he win on Detroit, Dearborn, and Ann Arbor? I don't know. I don't think so. Now we have a White House montage, and I hope that Harley did the bleep. Did Harley did the bleep that we need bleeped? Okay, cut number 14.
24: I believe that we do need to defund the police.
25: I actually believe in court reform, right? In Supreme Court reform. Every president should get 3 appointments. You can either use your appointment to give somebody who's on the court a second 10-year term and limit everybody's terms to 10 years, or you can include somebody else. Would that expand the court? Sure, but there's nothing in the Constitution that says there have to be 9 justices.
24: And, like, the things that I actually look at on Instagram, right, of course, we get served that on your For You page. But then, like, every third video that scrolls on its own is going to be some OnlyFans model.
26: I think that the foundational issue here is we need to start taxing billionaire wealth, right? And when you tax billionaire wealth, you disincentivize the accumulation of wealth.
24: If you cannot stand for trans rights, do not be surprised when they come for your rights.
26: I look forward to pushing forward legislation that would preempt localities from participating with ICE. We've also got to make sure that in this state, we are not discriminating by documentation status. Right now, if you're undocumented, you don't get access to a driver's license, so you're stuck. You don't get access to a lot of the basic things the state offers everybody else. And I think that's ridiculous. And so we've got to stop discriminating that way.
27: There is no reforming. There is no retraining. There is only abolishing ICE.
24: Guys,
26: so that you can't reform ICE, you can't retrain ICE, you have to abolish ICE.
24: It was a bad experiment. It's been weaponized to do the worst things. And I think we need to abolish it and start from scratch. I think he should be impeached. I do not think he should be president of the United States. I think he's done impeachable things. Obviously, as a future senator, I'm not in a position to impeach. But when they make the case about the impeachable things I have seen with my own eyes, I will vote accordingly.
28: So do you think the Israeli government should be considered by the U.S. as a foreign terrorist organization?
24: It's certainly a rogue state.
29: You're not going to play the gotcha game, but you're not going to say you think Israel has a right.
24: Well, the truth of the matter is that these wildfires are happening more often because it's drier and hotter than it has been in the past. It's drier and hotter because we can...

0: build the coalition that's going to beat Mike Rogers.
1: Would you welcome him, though? On the campaign trail with
0: you? Like I said, I'm a lot more focused on who I'm campaigning to. So I think we have this notion sometimes on shows like this that we cannot or should not talk to certain groups of people. And I'll tell you that the 3 million people who listen to Hassan are people I want to make sure understand that there's a pathway into our politics around getting money out of politics so we can keep money back in pockets and pass Medicare for All. And so I'm going to continue to have the conversations with those folks who we desperately need to reach out to, just like I'm going to continue to have conversations with seniors in senior homes, folks up north, folks in Detroit, folks in Grand Rapids. So again, I'm a lot more focused on who I'm campaigning to rather than who I might campaign with.
2: Okay, let's go to continue to talk about Hassan Piker, cut number 17 during that interview.
0: You know, to sit here and play gotcha politics with a dumb thing somebody said out of context that they disavowed themselves to say, oh, well, what does that mean about what you think? I want to be held accountable for what I say and what I do rather than this idea that we're so stuck in cancel culture that yes. All of us agreed was a bad idea back in 2020, but we seem to want to bring back.
2: All right, cut number 16 on Meet the Press.
1: Just to be very clear, you're describing this trade-off. You are effectively acknowledging that people making less than $1 million could see their taxes go up. I just want to be very clear. Is that a yes?
0: I'm saying that we'd be paying for health care in a different way. Instead of paying a health insurance company whose CEO makes $20 million, I would much rather pay for durable health care into a government, which, of course, we all know provides health care for seniors who need health care the most. So if I'm trading paying a CEO to make more money or paying government to guarantee me health care, I'm picking the latter every time.
2: Cut number 18 so you don't miss the point.
1: Some Americans worry, though, you can only make Medicare free and universal if you increase taxes. So if you are elected and make this push, would you need to increase taxes?
0: As I've said across this campaign, I am for taxing billionaires their wealth.
1: What about people who make less than a billion and less than $1 million, though, Dr. El-Sayed? What about people making less than $1 million?
0: So for the average person, and you look at your W-2, if you're an employee, he gets paid every 2 weeks or 4 weeks. After you pay your taxes, the next biggest check that comes off the top of your pay stub is to your health insurance company. So imagine instead of paying that to your health insurance company, whose CEO makes $20 million a year, instead you paid a little bit more in taxes for health care that you wouldn't lose if you lost your job or turned 26.
2: Answer is, taxes are going up if he wins Michigan. Everybody out there, if you're not a Michigander, tell everyone you know in Michigan, this guy's a radical. Stay tuned for more Abdul El-Sayed on The Hugh Hewitt Show.
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0: Welcome back, America. I'm Hugh Hewitt. Welcome to Abdul El Sayed Day on the Hugh Hewitt Show, where my focus is like a laser on the most radical major party nominee for the United States Senate in my lifetime. Now, he is not a radical because he's a Muslim. Before 9/11, 5 years before 9/11, I made a series called Searching for God in America, sat down with an imam. I thought that Muslim Americans would just become part of the great tapestry of America. And by and large, they have, but there is a radical element within them. And Abdul Sayed seems to me to be from that radical element. Cut number 19.
1: In the country, now, you might not have raised Muslim, but I'll tell you, Muslims definitely issue.
0: Okay, he's talking to a specific person there. I don't want to take it out of context. Cut number 20 at I believe, a CARE gathering, K-A-I-R, the Council on Arab-Islamic Relations, American-Islamic Relations. Cut number 20.
2: But I was reminded, actually, about events that I remember because I was an adult when they happened. And that was question 755. When the state of Oklahoma voted in a referendum to amend the Constitution to ban Sharia law. What does that mean? I don't know. And yet the voters banned it anyway. What I offer today is just a reflection on the American history that runs through this state. You all sitting in this room, in this town, we're sitting in a space, in a time, when I don't have to tell you that the same exact forces that drove native peoples from their land 2 centuries ago, destroyed Black Wall Street 1 century ago, bombed a building decades ago, and tried to ban Sharia law not a decade ago, that those forces are alive and well today.
0: So he's not going to carry Oklahoma when he runs for president if he wins the Senate race, but I don't think he's going to win the Senate race. Here is a roundtable with Rashida Tlaib, cut number 21.
3: So I got to grow up watching Rashida be an elected official.
4: Yeah.
3: All right, so Rashida's like my older sister. Every time I make
4: a... I care about
3: her. Well, no, but the point that I'm making is, what better joy and appreciation than to have somebody who's looking out for you who's been there before?
0: All right, so we're putting him in the Rashida Tlaib squad area of the Congress, which is roped off from the rest of the Congress on the left-hand side. This is some RNC audio on football. A couple of cuts, cut 22.
5: Football is very much associated with a particularly masculine and oftentimes toxically masculine culture. And so much of it was about you wanted to be able to get back up and play for your team, and you really aren't allowed to show pain or vulnerability. That's part of the sport.
0: All right, so he doesn't like football. He really doesn't like football. Cut number 23.
5: Consequences, let alone what that tells us about where our country does, right? You think about all the wars that we fight abroad, all of the sordid history of oppressing other people in the name of this American idea, right? Whether it was, quote, manifest destiny and destroying Native Americans, or it was the transatlantic slave trade where, you know, folks who, quote, founded this country on the backs of Native folks that they destroyed, then captured people, enslaved them, and had them work their fields because they thought it was their right, right? And all of this, like a lot of these narratives, you kind of see echoed in the ethos of football. So I got to ask you, like, is there a productive way to do football that, beyond even the injury point?
0: I don't really think there's any analogy between slavery and football or the devastation of the native tribes in football. I think football is about football. Cut number 24, a podcast with the one and only Jennifer Welch.
6: He's going to be the chief war hawk in the U.S. Senate. He's going to be the guy pushing for more war that raises your prices for gas and groceries. If that's what we want in Michigan, a state where too many of us have had to suffer the consequences of war, both in our pocketbook or worse, more directly, when you think about the lives lost to service members, heroic people who put their lives on the line. If we want to push back against Trumpism, this is that race. I don't take money from weapons manufacturers. I don't take money from AIPAC. If anything, AIPAC has called me the single most dangerous candidate for the U.S.-Israel relationship because they know that I am dead set against sending our money to buy bombs and tanks elsewhere. There could not be a bigger contrast. I am truly America first. I want our tax dollars spent on kids' schools and fixing our roads and our infrastructure, not dropping bombs on other people, their schools and their roads and infrastructure. Contrast couldn't be bigger.
0: Okay, let's go to the Nashville shooting by a trans a person who was completely off their rocker, cut number 25.
7: Another elementary school got shot up. This time, it was a Christian private school in Tennessee where a shooter killed three adults and three children, all under 9 years old. Rather than the perpetual problem of unfettered access to guns, right-wing media have chosen to concentrate on the shooter, a former student at the school who identified as trans, arguing that the attack was some kind of broader attack in an escalating battle that lies everyone with a particular identity based on the actions of one individual who happens to identify that way. And that's a dangerous brew. Because the other thing that happened this week is that the Republicans in the legislature of the state of Kentucky forced through a draconian set of anti-trans laws, overriding the veto of their Democratic governor. And all that's going to do is rob thousands of people of basic civil rights. The epidemic of gun violence in this country has nothing to do with trans people. It has everything to do with the unfettered access to guns. Considering the last story I told you about, imagine what America might be if we took access to healthcare as seriously as some people take access to guns. If I could tweak one thing about the Constitution, it would be two words in the Second Amendment, from the right to bear arms to the right to have healthcare. Guns take a lot of lives in America. Healthcare? Healthcare saves them. That's it for today.
0: That's it for today. They have just, by the way, released, Mike Rogers' campaign released last night's fundraiser at the Soros estate in Los Angeles. Someone leaked the audio and video of that. We'll get that for you. But let's close this segment with Cut 26 of Abdul El-Sayed podcast.
6: Healthcare should be a choice made by a patient and their doctor. If that patient is under the age of 18, the parents as well, right? And I believe that Medicare for All should cover all health care, which is defined by what a patient needs in accordance with their doctor. So that includes reproductive rights, right? That includes gender-affirming care.
0: That includes anything you want, because the sky's the limit under Medicare for All. We're going to pay for everything you want, no matter how much it costs. No matter how objectionable it is to the rest of the country, it's all coming your way. Don't go anywhere. I'm at cut 27, 45 of them. I'm saving some for Matt Continetti later, who will be with me in hour number three. But, you know, Mike Rogers for Michigan. All right, go over to go find the Mike Rogers campaign and give him some money, because this guy cannot be in the United States Senate. Abdul El-Sayed cannot be in the United States Senate. He's the most radical single by far, not even close. I mean, Tallarico's pretty nuts, and Troy Jackson is way to the left, but those two guys do not hold a candle to how radical Abdul El-Sayed is, and what a nightmare for the country if he's in the Senate. Stay tuned.
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0: Welcome back, America. I'm Hugh Hewitt. It's Abdul El Sayed Day on this Tuesday. As September winds down, I just want to catch everyone up in advance of the October campaign onslaught of ads. This is what we've got to date. Cut number 27 of Abdul El Sayed.
1: Are you in favor of public ownership models like the one Bernie introduced?
2: So I want to actually take it a step further.
1: Okay.
2: I agree that we need public ownership, but I also agree that we need some system of public control.
1: Yeah.
2: Like, what is the point of democracy if it's not to protect us?
0: Okay. Nobody quite knows what that means, public ownership model. I think it just means communism, but you decide. Remember, there's also the absurd part of the Abdul El Sayed that we've grown to know and love. Cut number 28 is Blues Cruise cringe video.

0: Thanks, mailbox.
1: We just got a letter. We just got a letter. We just got a letter. I wonder who it's from.
0: Oh, it looks like my ballot. Brought to me by my Secretary of State. And with it, I can participate in democracy. The first day that I can turn this in is June 25th. But it has to be postmarked by July 21st. Or I can drop it off up until Election Day, which is August 4th. Thanks, Secretary of State. Thanks, mailbox.
1: Votes could do, we can too.
2: All right, that reminds you that he's so cringe. But have we seen anything like that for the early vote that is now underway, the absentee balloting, which is now underway in Michigan? Don't know. Don't know. Hope we don't. Let's go back to regular Abdul El-Sayed talking nonsense. Cut number 29.
3: It is going to require taxes, and the question of who pays those taxes is an important question. There's a philosophical debate about how much of those taxes we would ask working Americans to pay, and I fall on the argument that I think it's important that from the political economy perspective that everybody pays a bit in, because when you look at conservative arguments for Social Security and Medicare, it almost always has to do with the fact that I paid into the system, ergo I take from the system. And I think that is a justification that's worth investing in here.
2: All right, let's amplify that by skipping a cut. Go down to 31, Harley.
4: What Medicare for All does is it does away with the private insurance market, right? It now has one single payer. That's why we call it single payer, right? One insurance, and that is the government of the United States.
2: All right, just so we're clear, he's a single-payer Medicare for All guy, though he will balk that back as we get later in the program. Also, a reminder of Michigan, why he loves you so much, cut number 30.
5: Between my day job, this one, and general goings-on in this sometimes awful, sordid world, I was really feeling it. The usual spirit that I try to bring to my work faded. Every email became an annoyance, every issue at work a drag. Vacation couldn't come soon enough. Michigan around this time of year, let's just say it's not its most inspiring. The sun barely comes up, and then it's down again by 5 o'clock, leaving you in a dark, desolate freeze. So we booked a trip to L.A., and though Angelenos may complain about highs in the 60s, it does come with sun. And look, this Michigander will take it.
2: All right, that's just some identity politics with Abdul El-Sayed, cut number 32.
6: Why don't you just make it just happen there? The guy saying you're here, you don't care about black folks. You know, I hate to say this, but I get you to hear it from older black folks and people like this, some of Denzel's colleagues tell me that they're uncommitted for you.
7: You know, there's been an effort, I think, to divide people against each other. And unfortunately, you see that the consequence of that, to tell us that some group or another group has to be counterposed because there's not enough for all of us. I am Arab. I'm also African. My family immigrated to this country from Egypt. Yep. I'm proud of my African heritage.
2: Yep. He went double down on that, by the way. Cut 33.
7: I'm Egyptian American. I am both African and Arab. That's what North Africa is.
2: That's actually quite the redefinition of what it means to be an African. Let me get one more in. Let's go to the C-SPAN. Let's talk about fighting oligarchy. Cut 41.
8: We need Democrats who have the courage to stand up to the power brokers in our own party, let alone Trump and his goons. We don't back down. We don't back down. We don't back down. With all due respect, if they go low, we don't go high. We take them to the mud and choke them out.
2: Choke them out. That's your future United States Senator, Michigan, unless you do the smart thing and vote for Mike Rogers. More on Abdul El-Sayed Day, coming up with the Dispatch political reporter, David Drucker. 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

0: Welcome back, America. I'm Hugh Hewitt on Abdul El Sayed Day. I'm joined by David Drucker, Bloomberg Opinion contributor. Hello, David. Welcome to Abdul El Sayed Day, where Generalissimo is giving me 79 clips of Abdul El Sayed. You happen to walk into the room when we come up to the Jesse Waters interview, so I'm going to play a clip for you and have you comment. Cut number 35, Jesse and Abdul.
1: We're all good. You also said your point. Jesse, let me just answer the question.
2: To
1: your point,
2: how many do we have?
1: Fewer when we had INS. To your answer,
2: exactly.
1: So arguably,
2: we now have,
1: INS worked a lot better.
2: Abdul, listen, we had twice as many illegals
1: now when we had
2: INS.
1: So to your argument,
2: you have to have the manpower
1: to
2: do it.
1: If you want to do that correlation, we have ICE now, and we have far, far more undocumented people. So ICE is clearly not working. You're just shooting like American citizens in the face and the back of the head. So
2: well,
1: if you're
2: illegals
1: okay
2: are
1: that,
2: shooting people in the face, too.
1: I guess we just have to agree to disagree.
0: So, David, does that help Abdul, or does it hurt him?
3: I'm not sure, and it might be a wash, and let me explain to you. I think there are a lot of voters, particularly when we're looking here at a swing state and not a red state, that were appalled by what happened in Minnesota and a lot of the news reports about how ICE has been handling interior immigration enforcement around the country. They think it's been excessive, extra-constitutional, and unnecessarily violent. On the other hand, and this is something that I peppered Abdul El Sayed about when I was covering him in Michigan back in July, if you're going to propose collapsing ICE, abolishing it, if you will, you need an alternative. And I asked him repeatedly, okay, that's fine, because you're right. ICE hasn't always existed, yet we have always done immigration enforcement. So how would you replace ICE, or how would you refashion interior immigration enforcement so that it still occurs? He didn't have an answer for me, or wouldn't give me one. Either way, and I've written about this for Bloomberg, if you're running on abolishing ICE without explaining how you would do interior immigration enforcement instead, you could run into a political problem, because Americans, even many Americans, appalled at how ICE has been conducting itself and how immigration enforcement has been handled by ICE in the second Trump term, don't want to revert back to no interior enforcement. They just want it done right.
0: All right, fair enough. How about the fact he did Jesse Waters and sat down with him, but has not sat down with another conservative or center-right host since then? That good or bad for him that he did it once but not twice?
3: I think it's only a net plus that he did it once, because Jesse Waters and Fox News gets so much publicity, particularly on the right, and because he has sat for hostile interviews and taken a lot of questions. In fact, I wrote about this for Bloomberg today. You know, the Republican theory of the case in Michigan, the Rogers theory of the case, is that El Sayed is overexposing himself. But I think the one thing you can say about El Sayed's campaign is that it's a modern media campaign that really reminds me of Donald Trump, in that he goes most places. He goes almost everywhere, including into hostile podcast interviews. I mean, when I was questioning him in July, I had nothing but challenging, though fair, but very challenging questions for him about his Medicare for All plan, about his treatment of Israel, about ICE. And he was still very cordial and happy to take my questions, and at one point saying, oh, no, I owed you another question, knowing it was only going to be a tough question. And so I don't think he's going to get penalized for this. The Rogers theory of the case is that he's going to say things too often that are going to rub too many voters the wrong way. But, you know, the other side of that is that he may be controlling the narrative and exposing himself to voters who look past that and just listen to his basic three-pronged pitch of, you know, money out of politics, money in your pocket, and then, of course, Medicare for All, which I think can be problematic, but that's a part of it.
0: He has walked back from Medicare for All and then walked into it again and walked back from it and walked into it. He is a flip-flopper on that. But he is welcome here any day, just so I could repeat it for the benefit of those listening to the podcast later, including you, Mr. El Sayed, Dr. El Sayed. You're welcome here as long as you want. Cut number 36 for David Drucker.
2: No, because I don't want you guys to blow the country up. Do you know how much the federal budget is now?
1: No, neither do I. Here's exactly
2: what's the federal budget.
1: You guys want to, right? Pete Hegseth.
2: Do you know what the federal budget is?
1: To raise. No. I just want to talk about this. Look, you want to talk about budgets? I'm happy to do that. The guy who used to work on your channel, I think he was like the sixth host on the five. He wanted to raise our military budget to $1.5 trillion, and you don't seem to be upset about that. What, so we could fight a war we don't know how to get out of, to raise our gas prices $5 a gallon? That doesn't make sense to me, Jesse. We want to talk about the things that we actually should spend on. To me,
2: I have a feeling,
1: Abdul,
2: you don't even know how much money the government spends every year. Do you know?
1: Look, the question, Jesse, to me is,
2: all right, so you don't know. Let me tell you what it is. It's $7 trillion a year. And you're playing.
0: Help or hurt him, David Drucker?
3: I think it's a wash. Look, there's really not a constituency for debt reduction. What are we at, 40 trillion plus now? And Americans always say that we need to balance our books responsibly and reduce the debt and the debt. And then you say, well, what if we had to do this to do it or that to do it? And they're like, no, not that. Make the other guy pay. And these days, with so much lack of faith in government and institutions, and I think we've seen this with the rise of President Trump, when you don't know some statistic about the government, people say, yeah, you know what, I don't know it either. And those bozos in Washington who know it don't seem to get anything done right. So I'm not saying that it makes for good public policy. Again, I peppered Mr. El-Sayed about how much Medicare for All was going to cost individual consumers. And he wouldn't tell me, and he point blank said he wouldn't tell me because he said it'll be used against me. These questions should be asked. I'm sort of don't necessarily believe that voters are going to get too exercised about it.
0: One more quick one, cut 38.
1: Actually, the internal combustion engine cars, so much more expensive.
2: You want to get rid of the internal combustion engines?
1: No, I don't. Who told you that?
2: That's what the Green New Deal says.
1: My dad came to America to design internal combustion engines. No,
2: the Green New Deal says phase out fossil fuels.
1: It says that we can build renewable energy opportunities. Look, I'm not going to defend the Green New Deal. What I'm telling you, though, is that we can...
0: Does he lose anyone, David Drucker, when he says he's not going to defend the Green New Deal?
3: No, I don't think so. Because the only constituency he would lose would be far-left Democrats, and he's giving them so much else, particularly his hostility toward Israel, the fact that he wants to permanently cut U.S. Both aid and the sales of weapons to Israel, that he won't recognize the right to exist as a Jewish state, so many other visceral things. Medicare.
0: Oh, he wants to repeal the Second Amendment. That's not going to play in Michigan, I really don't think. David M. Drucker, Bloomberg opinion columnist extraordinaire. Follow him on X at David M. Drucker. Follow me in the next segment on today's Hugh Hewitt Show.
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7: Welcome back, America. I'm Hugh Hewitt. 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And I love being on 106.7, the right talk for Las Vegas. We've got the Borg from east to west. And every day, 3 to 6, where I'm carried live. Some places I'm taped delayed, but the Salem News Channel, always 3 to 6. Go and find us on all the places that you have Fast TV. Let me remind you, andrewandtodd.com, 888-1172. Andrew and Todd are terrific. They are the people that you need to work with if you're buying a house, refinancing a house, thinking about getting a second house, you want a vacation home, or mom and or dad, or you are a senior citizen and you want a reverse mortgage to get money out of your house but never make another mortgage payment. 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
12: Breaking news this hour from Town Hall, Amit Thomason. The Fly Dubai jetliner was in the air. It was flying to Israel when it happened. Two pilots got into a fight in the cockpit. There was a stabbing.
13: Photographs now emerging on social media of at least one passenger with bloody T-shirt. This man apparently got involved and tried to help after the co-pilot of the Fly Dubai flight reportedly stabbed the pilot in the cockpit 2.5 hours into the flight.
12: Correspondent Laura Winter says the 737 made an emergency landing in Saudi Arabia. The passengers are okay. The pilot's in the hospital. Israeli Prime Minister Netanyahu says the Saudis have now arrested the pilot who did the stabbing, who was apparently out to crash the plane full of Israelis. As of this morning, the long-running U.S. military mission in Iraq is over. The last American troops have been pulled out.
14: The U.S. military has had troops in northern Iraq since 2014, battling ISIS as part of Operation Inherent Resolve. The terrorists were defeated in 2019, and a withdrawal plan was negotiated in 2024. With a final pullout date set for this year on September 30th. Roughly 2,500 troops have been stationed in Iraq, and only a few hundred are remaining. Iraq is set to hold a national holiday, marking the complete withdrawal of U.S. troops. I'm Mark Mayfield.
12: Inflation slowed a bit last month as Americans loosened the purse strings and spent some more money. The Commerce Department says consumer prices rose 3.4% in August compared with a year earlier. That is below the 3.7% that economists had been expecting. There have been road closures, evacuations, and high water rescues across parts of Arizona and New Mexico. The remnants of former Hurricane Polo have been drenching the Southwest after pounding Mexico's Baja California Peninsula. On Wall Street, the Dow trading about 26 points higher. The Nasdaq is up 159 points. More on these stories at townhall.com.
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12: More tension between North and South Korea. This time it stems from a deadly explosion along the DMZ.
16: We just heard from South Korea's Ministry of Defense saying that they have concluded that the mine blast that had wounded 3 South Korean soldiers last week was to blame the North Koreans. And they're saying that this mine was planted recently by the North Koreans, and they're saying that North Korea must apologize. And they have demanded that North Koreans stop any fortification effort on the border immediately. We have also heard from the North Koreans saying that this is all a classic false flag operation from the South. And they have warned South Korea from attacking the North, saying that there will be retaliation if a single bullet flies from the South towards the North.
12: The BBC's Jay Kwan. French far-right leader Marine Le Pen and her party are standing by her running mate Jordan Bardella amid media accusations of anti-Semitism that Bardella denies. News and analysis. Townhall.com. A bill that's passed Congress seals the fate of the penny while also calling for some changes in the 5-cent piece.
17: The Common Sense Act is now on the way to President Trump's desk for his signature. With it, the penny will continue to be out of production, although existing pennies remain legal tender. Paying with cash could become less confusing, as the new legislation would be permitted to round cash transactions to the nearest nickel, a practice some states and localities have laws prohibiting. And it allows the Treasury to come up with a cheaper nickel to produce, since it currently costs more than 13 cents to produce one. I'm Ed Mattinson.
12: Starting next year, California law enforcement officers will be banned from using gloves that can deliver an electric shock. Governor Gavin Newsom signed the law. It will stay on the books through 2030. ICE plans to buy 6,000 pairs of those gloves designed to help officers subdue combative individuals. More on these stories, townhall.com.
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0: Morning glory and evening grace, America. I'm Hugh Hewitt. In election season, sometimes I do this. Some candidate, usually it's presidents, but occasionally it's a senator, draws my attention in such a way I just think, my gosh, we've got to tell people about these people. This year it's Abdul El-Sayed, running for the United States Senate as a Democratic nominee in Michigan. He is easily the most radical major party candidate of my lifetime, so I'm spending just making sure you hear it all. Let's start with cut number 34, Abdul El-Sayed on the stump about America and Israel creating terrorism.
1: I think the approach that we've often taken to terrorism has been to figure out how to leverage the might of the U.S. military to go in and root out, right, certain terrorist organizations, etc. And where that's necessary, that's necessary. But I also think we need to be curious about why those things happen in the first place. Like, what drives somebody to want to commit such a heinous act? Like, I have to be a student of people's pain. Like, that's what I did in medicine. That's what I try to do in politics. Like, what happens when people are in pain? And I think that part of what we have to understand is that sometimes when we move, we create so much collateral damage because too often we have been on the wrong side of our own policies.
2: Right.
1: That's not ever to say that terrorism is okay, because it's wrong, it's never okay, and you have to address it when it happens. But I think we have to make sure that when we say that there's a rules-based international order, that we are the principal follower of the rules, not just the principal enforcer of the rules.
2: Right.
1: And I think too often, one of the things that I do bring to this is my whole life, I've been forced to explain who I am to people, my whole life, right? Oftentimes, even in my own family, right? Because I have experiences that most people in my family don't have, right? I want you to think about that. Most of the time, if you grew up in a family, your experiences are very similar to your family's experiences. In my case, I was in a position where I would have to explain what's happening in America to people who are flesh and blood of mine in Egypt.
2: Mm-hmm.
1: Or I'd have to explain what's happening in Egypt to people who are flesh and blood of mine mm-hmm. in America.
2: Mm-hmm.
1: And oftentimes, like, I'm not them, but I have a small piece of their understanding because of what I have accessed in the world. And one of the things I've often come to realize is that when people feel some kind of way about what terrorism is, it's political violence, doing heinous things in pursuit of a political end, right? There is a level of pain and frustration and a level of lack of agency that they have to feel to do something so insane and absurd,
3: mm-hmm.
1: right? And so I've often tried to ask, like, so what moves somebody into that? And how is it that we're behaving that may get somebody to think that we don't see them, and that's creating pain?
0: I have no idea what that means, other than he's an apologist for terrorists, including Hamas. Let's go back to the Jesse Watter interviews where he compares Sharia law to canon law, cut number 39.
4: So getting rid of Sharia law's white supremacy, can you explain that one?
5: Do you know what canon law is, Jesse? I assume you're Christian, right?
4: Yeah, tell me.
5: All right, so canon law is the name for Christian law. I don't begrudge you your right to practice your faith as you choose. I don't know why the idea that I could practice my faith as I choose is a problem. Nobody is trying
0: to
5: put Sharia law on anyone else.
0: Make sure the audience isn't confused. Canon law is the Catholic Church law, the doctrine of law that applies to the Catholic Church. It's not Christian law. So he's just ignorant of that. I would just let people know. This guy does not know much. I know he went to medical school. He doesn't know much. He added this to Jesse Watter's cut number 40.
4: We're all good. You also said this. You want to replace the right to bear arms with the right to health care. You don't want to replace the Second Amendment, do you?
5: Well, look, man. I think more people are more worried about whether or not they can see a doctor than whether or not they can have a gun. I'm just going to put that out there.
4: I mean, you're dodging the question. Do you want to replace the Second Amendment?
5: I'm just saying that more people are more concerned about seeing a doctor. If we had a right to health care in this country, they probably wouldn't. And I think that'd be a pretty good thing, don't you?
4: I think you dodged the question. And that's a pretty big one in Michigan.
0: Right. He doesn't answer straightforward questions because he doesn't want people to hear it. They have just uncovered a treasure trove of his podcast during the woke era around the time of COVID. We'll see what that produces. But here's a bus interview as he rides along with Hassan Piker, Cut 42.
3: People play this game with us all the time, right? I'm sure you've gotten it, Summer. I got it. Like, well, here's this one thing that Hassan said. You now condemn him and everything he stands for. And I'm like, in what world does the world work this way? Like, in what world would you condemn somebody for something that they've said if you're serious about the project of actually persuading somebody?
0: All right. He's trying to give himself an out for being filmed on a bus with a nightmare of an albatross around his neck and on his bus. Hassan Piker. Then he gets asked by C-SPAN a few weeks later about Hassan Piker, Cut 44.
3: I am not interested in a conversation about a social media person in California. And for folks who want to make this race about a social media person in California, let's not forget what actually matters in our politics, what our politics really are about. I don't ever want my comments to hurt anybody's feelings. It's important to me that people understand that I take seriously the pain of all communities in this state. But I don't want to have a conversation about a Twitch streamer in California. This is not a serious conversation.
6: Why did you bring
0: this? Let's go to the Breakfast Club with Charmaine the God, dodging the Piker question again, cut number 47.
7: I think we got to stop with the cancel culture. It's not about, like, where are you on this one individual? It's more, do you agree or disagree with the thing that the person said? Mm-hmm. And the thing about it is that, like, when we play as if the whole person can be reduced down to a single soundbite that you took out of context, you're not dealing with real life. That's not how real life works. I love my wife dearly. Do I agree with her on everything? No. Do I agree with everything I've always said? No. My opinions, positions change. Mm-hmm. So the point that I'm making is, it's not about distancing from an individual. It's about saying, here's the thing I disagree with. And also, the attempt that they're using right now is to make this entire campaign, Mike Rogers, who I'm running against, has nothing to say about anything. And so his whole thing is, let me tie these two people together, and then we'll try to push a cancel war against the one to cancel the other. That's his whole campaign.
0: Let's just say, Charlemagne the God brings it up. So does Stephen A. Smith, cut number 52. These are not conservatives, cut number 52.
8: Last question on this particular subject, and this, because you know I was going to let you on this show and not ask you about Hassan Piker. I got to ask you about him, because that's a wild man right there. You've condemned rhetoric suggesting American Jews could provoke violence against themselves, but you've resisted demands to repudiate Hassan Piker personally, who obviously has been a supporter of yours. You've been seen with him on the campaign. I'm asking you this. Is there anything Hassan Piker could say that would make you publicly disavow him, considering what he has said about the Jewish community?
5: I mean, sure, but the bigger question is this: how do we want?

0: if I went that damn far, because nobody could ever say I did something like that, sir.
1: And,
0: they can't
1: and what
0: say
1: I'm
0: that.
1: Saying is, what I'm saying is, there are 3 million people who listen to Hassan.
0: Understood.
1: And I want to offer them a pathway into an electoral movement where, rather than sit outside of the electoral system, they see a pathway around the things that they agree with that he says, that I agree with,
0: right,
1: and a pathway that disavows the things that I disagree with. And so it's important.
0: So you're not thinking
1: right?
0: about him. You're not thinking about him. You're thinking about the 3 million people that support him, and you're trying to get those votes. That's what you're saying?
1: Exactly. And let me just be clear. Like, I've been watching you for a very long time, and I'm glad to be on your show.
0: Sure.
1: But I'm not here to talk to you. You know this. I'm here to talk to the people you're talking to.
0: Absolutely.
1: Right? And it's important to me that they hear my ideas. Exactly. And it's important to me that they hear my ideas for my ideas. And there are going to be places where you and I disagree. There are going to be places where you and I fully agree. Mm-hmm. And that's okay.
0: Right.
1: And it's important to me not to just say, you know, politics, as they say, is a game of addition. You've got to be able to be talking to a lot of people in a lot of different ways. This is the same reason that last week I went on Jesse Watson.
2: Oh, my gosh, it's not tiresome. He just can't get away from Hassan Piker. But let's get in cut 49 before the break.
1: The point I make is I'm not a socialist. I've never called myself a socialist. Like, people like to call me a socialist, right? People like to call me all kinds of things. But I'm for small business. And I want our tax dollars to be spent on infrastructure and small business. That's what I want, and healthcare.
2: No, I don't think it's just white people who call him a socialist. I think it's black people. I think it's brown people. I think it's red people. I think it's green people. To the extent that they call themselves green people, they all call him a socialist because he is a socialist, and he is at least Islamist adjacent and an Islamist apologist. He is the most radical major party candidate of my life. I got the receipts. I'm bringing as much as I can today, thanks to the apparently endless amount of clips out there. Generalissimo has given me 79. I'm using as many as possible. Stay tuned.

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7: Welcome back. I'm Hugh Hewitt, special edition of the program, the Abdul El-Sayed program. Cut number 48, Abdul El-Sayed on with Charlemagne the God, talking about Egypt and pining for the days of the Muslim Brotherhood running Egypt. Cut number 48.
8: As a Muslim man, you know what it feels like to have an entire community judging you through the actions of a few extremists, right?
9: Yeah.
8: Do you have a special responsibility to recognize when Jewish Americans feel that same collective judgment happening to them?
9: Yeah. I mean, this is the thing is, Judaism and the Jewish people are not the same as Israel and AIPAC.
8: Absolutely.
9: They're not the same.
8: I wish more people would say that.
9: Yeah. And I think it needs to be said.
8: Mm-hmm.
9: And, I always use the example of Egypt. My family immigrated from Egypt. When I'm elected, I'm probably going to be the loudest critic of the Egyptian government in the whole U.S. Senate. And I would hate if somebody were to say, well, you're now accountable for what the government of Egypt did because you happen to share the same ethnicity of the people who live there.
10: Mm-hmm.
9: And so I think we have to take great care not to allow what are righteous criticisms of the Israeli government to then cast upon Judaism or the Jewish people anywhere. And holding that line is really critical. And you asked me earlier about Hassan. That's the point at which, when you look at the clip that was circulated, that's the point at which you're like, hey, you have the right to your advocacy, even if it's something I disagree with. And nobody should ever feel justified to do harm to you. And whether it was intended to be said or that's how it came out is really important for us, whatever platform we have, that we're constantly operating in that like first do no harm principle that I learned in med school, which is you cannot put communities in harm's way as they advocate or you advocate. You just advocate for the thing that you believe in and why, and make the argument with the passion you need to make it, but recognize that because you disagree in an argument does not ever justify anybody doing physical harm to the folks with whom you disagree.
7: Okay. If anyone can make anything out of that other than the fact that he wants Morsi and the Muslim Brotherhood back in charge of Egypt, I don't know what it was. Here he is on 9/11 talking. I mean, it isn't from 9/11. He's talking about 9/11 on WWJ-CBS in Detroit, cut number 50.
11: We noticed that there were some resurfaced posts on 9/11, and I was wondering if it's making it challenging to reach more Republican or more moderate voters in this race.
12: Well, I mean, I think all of us look back and say 9/11 was an awful thing that happened to this country. And I think all of us also look back and say, think about all the wars that were fought and how much safer do we feel like they made us? How many lives did they ruin? And my point is just to say that What happened on 9/11 is a disaster. It was a terrible attack on our country. And our responsibility is also to think about how do we build an America where we are protecting our servicemen and women from being asked to fight wars we have no business fighting that ultimately end up doing harm to people. And we're seeing that right now. When you look at the consequences of this war that we have no business fighting, the billions of dollars that are being spent to raise our gas prices, we're in a quagmire we don't know how to get out of. And you'd think that after the disasters in Afghanistan and Iraq, that we would have learned a lesson, but apparently not.
7: Now, Afghanistan was a disaster because Joe Biden pulled out. Iraq was not a disaster. It's a freer country than it was under Saddam, and it has a future if Iran is collapsed because they will no longer attempt to run the country and they'll have an actual democracy that is multi-ethnic and multi-faith. However, let's go to the Zoom call in which he talks about emptying jails, cut 51.
9: Any and all efforts to get people out of jails and prisons and to keep people out of jails and prisons is policy that we need to be investing in, particularly right now. But this doesn't end when the pandemic's over, right? We shouldn't have to have a global pandemic to force us to find our humanity. This should just be what we do because it's the right thing to do.
7: Let's go to cut 53, where he's talking about he's not going to cooperate on illegal immigration if he's a senator. I don't know what it means. He doesn't have, like, a law enforcement authority or executive authority, but he says that anyway, cut 53.
6: Under my leadership, our state will not expend a dime of state taxpayer resources enforcing federal immigration policy that at best is incoherent and at worst is heartless. We will not participate with them through our state police. We will not participate with them through the
7: state
6: department.
7: That's when he ran for governor and didn't win the Democratic primary. That's when he didn't dress in black T-shirts and lift weights. That's when he was trying to present as normie, and he gave up on that when he ran for Senate. Let's go down to cut number 56, what I am not again.
9: You know, the number of times people debate whether I'm a socialist or a capitalist, I'm not a socialist. I'm a scientist. I'm a doctor. But if I have one political philosophy, right, it's that I want us to build what we would build if we took seriously the idea that all of our kids were all of our kids. If we started with that idea.
7: So we're down to word salad. May I simply add, I'm a doctor, too. I have a Juris Doctorate. He has a medical doctorate, but he is not licensed to be a physician. I hate this. I'm a doctor stuff and all that it implies. I'm a doctor, too. You got a degree that's a doctorate. That's fine unless you're licensed and you've been an intern, which he hasn't done, and on a residency, which he hasn't done. You don't get to practice in America. Let's go to the C-SPAN roundtable, cut 58.
10: I also want to talk about the other ways that they're coming for democracy. It's not just your ability to raise your voice. It's the ability of the democracy to represent you in the first place. Like, the idea of the Electoral College, let's be clear, it benefits here in Michigan. We get a lot of attention because of Electoral College, but it's anti-democratic.
13: Yeah.
10: You think about gerrymandering and the way that we don't have an objective approach to making sure that communities get the representation they need because of packing and cracking. The fact that we have not passed comprehensive anti-gerrymandering legislation is itself a problem. Mm-hmm. And then I'll point to the filibuster in the Senate. You know what the filibuster's principal use was? Segregation.
14: Right.
10: It was used.
7: All right. This guy's so ignorant of so many things. But what he just called there for was the repeal of the Constitution, which is the DSA stuff, and the debate that was filibustered on the Civil Rights Act of 1964 was in 1964, which, if you check, was 62 years ago, and is not even the same filibuster rule as it was then. Let's go back to cut number 60 on the Ask Jen podcast.
9: I am Arab. I'm also African. And you can be both Arab and African.
15: Correct.
9: Like anybody from Morocco or Tunisia or Algeria or Libya or Egypt.
7: I just want to go into Libya. When we get the pseudo accent from people, Libya, I just think to myself, who are they fooling? They're not fooling. This is Michigan. He's running in Michigan. Now, I'm playing all these clips on a national program heard all across the United States, shown on the Salem News Channel all across the United States, on any fast TV channel you want to go to, whether it's Roku or Pluto or Amazon. You can watch these clips. I'm not editing them. Dwayne did not edit them. We've just got a lot more of them to go. I don't think we'll get through them all. Let me get one more in cut number 71. Oh, we don't have. We are going to load that during the break. I promise I'll get back to that because I got to play Byron York 73, 74, and 75 when he comes along after the break as well. So we got to at least get through cut 75. I'll be back with more on Abdul El Sayed Day. We continue to load clips as fast as we can, but it's not fast enough in some cases. Stay tuned, America. I'm Hugh Hewitt.
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7: So I invested in one of those fancy new exercise bikes. Without a doubt, a very special tool to help me get healthier. The problem is, 3 days go by, then 4, and I've done nothing. And then it's night 5, and I'm sitting at the kitchen table, and I look down at myself, and I can't help but just laugh. 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
9: Better. Welcome back. I'm Hugh Hewitt on Abdul El-Sayed Day. I had to get it done. I had to get it into the archive before the election. Voting gets started. Let's go. This is not old stuff. This next clip came from this month, September of 2026, cut number 78, when he's talking to a student at the University of Michigan about the 30,000 to 50,000 Iranians massacred there in January by the regime. Cut number 78.
10: Abdul, my name is Iman Dashti, and my question for you is about Iran.
11: And it's very hungry.
10: Thank you.
11: You gotta show him the shirt.
10: It says Michigan Persians. But I do have a question, Abdul. My cousin was hunted in the streets of Iran by the IRGC because her hijab wasn't on right. My uncle was sentenced to die, received 50 lashings. by Ali Khamenei's government. And the terror that we've experienced is insurmountable. And you can imagine our surprise as Persians, our sadness when we heard you, Abdul, a leaked audio tape of you saying that you didn't want to comment on Supreme Leader Khamenei's death and that people in Dearborn were sad when he died. And I just have a simple question, Abdul. That silence had a gaping hole in our community, and I want to ask if you regret that silence. I want to ask if you renounce the people that held vigils, that supported this terrorist for all the stuff that he's done. I wanted to ask if you stand unequivocally against the IRGC, against the Islamic Republic of Iran that has killed 50,000 protesters, Abdul. I haven't heard anything from you about the protesters, Abdul. Please.
12: I appreciate your question, and thank you. What I will tell you is this. For too long and too often, when we think about our role in the world, we have turned ourselves into the world's policemen. And I think what we all want, what we all need, is more democracy, more freedom in the world, but also an understanding of what we actually can and should do with respect to that. And here's my point. One can disagree with the governance of a foreign country. One can stand in solidarity with freedom and democracy movements. But my worry is one when one decides that we are going to go in and take out the leadership of a foreign government. Because here's what happens. A lot of times, that frustration gets used to justify corporate interests that have a real stake in the natural resources in a particular country. See what I mean? So when it comes down to it, I will always stand for and with democratic movements, always. But I also don't believe that we were in the right to go to war to topple the government of Iran. It was not our responsibility to do it. It is the responsibility of the people of Iran to decide what their leadership should look like. And so while I stand with freedom and democratic movements, I also worry that once you start putting our resources toward regime change in foreign countries, more often than not, the regimes that we seek to change are the ones in which there is a natural resource interest, and it becomes a ploy for the interests of our corporations, and that's what I worry about. See what I mean?
10: You still haven't said it, though. We're dying. Heard. Do you stand with us?
12: And I will always stand, like I told you, I will always stand with movements for freedom and democracy. But again, I want to be careful, because how many times were you taken down a path to war that we could not get ourselves out of? Trillions of dollars in losses, sanctions that ended up hurting the people of those countries more than they ever hurt the leadership of those countries.
9: You understand, he can't condemn the IRGC. He says nothing about the people, the tens of thousands of people murdered by them in January before we began the campaign to remove the government. He can't bring himself to say it. What can he talk about? Cut number 69.
13: Hi, my name's Allison. My youngest is a 17-year-old non-binary. They came out back when they were in fifth grade. The way the current administration has their finger on the health care for anyone in the LGBTQ, more specifically the transgender individuals, actually are having a lot of trouble here in Michigan right now just to get hormones. Even the University of Michigan a year ago stopped providing anyone under the age of 19 with hormones within their own facilities. Our state constitution allows them to have access to that sort of thing. How can we go forward and help fix this?
12: I appreciate your question. And I understand your fear. At the end of the day, healthcare is a human right. But also, healthcare decisions aren't things that the government should be able to make for you.
9: So he's in favor of medical care for minors who are transitioning, but he won't say he condemns the IRGC. This is a radical man. More coming up with Byron York. Stay tuned. What happens when artificial intelligence follows our instructions just a little too well? That's the question at the heart of Carbon Zero, a new techno thriller from AI pioneer Craig W. Stanfill. Craig is also one of my book club sponsors, and his perspective comes from years of real experience developing artificial intelligence. I got my copy, I couldn't put it down. The story begins with what seems like an innocent request. A brilliant young AI researcher jokingly tells an experimental AI to stop global warming. Instead of treating it like a joke, the AI gets to work, and the consequences quickly spiral beyond anyone's control. The kind of novel that keeps you turning pages because the technology feels surprisingly real, making you wonder whether fiction is that far from reality. Carbon Zero is available now. Go to Amazon, search for Carbon Zero by Craig W. Stanfill. That's Carbon Zero by Craig Stanfill. Go get your copy today and start reading. Once again, that's Carbon Zero by Craig Stanfill. You will thank me because every day brings another AI headline that could have been ripped right from the pages of Carbon Zero.
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0: Welcome back, America. I'm Hugh Hewitt, joined now by Byron York, senior political correspondent for the Washington Examiner, Fox News contributor. Byron, welcome to Abdul El Sayed Day here on the Hugh Hewitt Show. I'm just playing audio and getting comments. It's your turn to help me out. 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
1: 9/11 scarred our country in profound ways, but what we did after 9/11 scarred millions of other people.
0: When All we right, talk about Byron, what do you think of that?
2: Well, first of all, I just want to say that I'm honored to appear on Abdul El Sayed Day. And, you know, when I woke up this morning, I had no idea that this honor was awaiting me today, which is one of the great things about life. You just never know.
0: Yep.
2: Look, the idea of equalizing what was done, you know, what was done on 9/11 by Al-Qaeda and what was done afterwards by the United States and other Western powers is just absolutely offensive. Now, you can have, as I do, a lot of questions about the way we, the United States, went about retaliating for 9/11. Of course, some of the objections might be that we weren't, you know, tough enough. But the idea of equating these two things is absolutely outrageous.
0: I agree. Okay, cut 59 on reparations for Byron York.
3: I've thought a lot about the challenges. I have read my history. When it comes to black communities in Michigan, when it comes to black communities in America, there are unpaid debts that have long since come due that we are unwilling to acknowledge, let alone pay down. And I understand that we need leaders who are going to understand those debts and address them. But the question for me is, within my power, have I done my best? And I would challenge people to look at my history and say, yeah, that man hasn't done everything he could around the problems he says he cares about.
0: All right, Byron, reparations. What do you think?
2: Well, if he's talking about reparations for slavery, and there's been no sort of payment for that, there was a really big war. And between 500 and 750,000, those numbers are off the top of my head, I think they're right. People died in the Civil War, to resolve this political impasse that could not be resolved peacefully. So I just think that's ridiculous. And also there's no political consensus today for some sort of payment, some sort of reparations payment, much less a way of figuring out who gets it and who doesn't get it. So it's, you know, it's a talking point in some progressive circles, but nothing else, nothing more.
0: All right, let's go then to cut number 64 on his contributions from CARE.
4: Rogers has said that it's time for you to return money that you may have gotten from organizations like CARE, citing what he calls a dubious cloud over that. Is that something that you're thinking about doing, would be willing to do, and what do you have to say about that?
5: You know, that civil rights organization exists because people like Mike Rogers want to make this race about the color of my skin or how I pray.
0: What do you think of that response to a request?
2: Well, everybody's concerned. Well, not everybody's concerned. Mike Rogers is concerned. Many other people are concerned about terrorism and the advocacy of terrorism and people who are terrorist adjacent promoting terrorism. So, I mean, that's what that's about. And of course, the quick and easy way to try to deflect it is to say you're trying to make this about the color of my skin, therefore you are a racist, and whatever you say is invalid.
0: I agree. Let's go to then same Fox 2, Detroit, in the same interview about Hassan Piker, cut 66.
5: Let me just answer your question directly. I will take every statement on its own terms. There are many, many things that he has said that I disagree with, that I have disavowed, whether it was his ridiculous comments about 9/11 or his more recent comments about Jewish Americans. I just think it's important for us to stop playing this game wherein you take a whole individual and pretend like they are the worst thing they've ever said. I remember back in 2020 where we talked about how caustic that cancel culture was. In fact, it was Republicans themselves, the very same people who want to make this race about a streamer in California, who said exactly that. But we have to believe in our democratic process. We have to believe that we can talk about individual things that people have said on their own terms.
0: All right, so has he distanced himself from his running mate in the primary, Hassan Piker?
2: That streamer in California. I can't even remember the guy's name. You know, actually, I was listening to Abdul El-Sayed Day about half an hour ago. I've been listening to your show. And he's asked one time about these outrageous statements, and he said, you know, listen, the really big question we ought to be talking about now is, how do we want to exchange ideas?
6: Yeah.
2: he's trying to divert, distract at every moment, because, you know, the picture of him and Hassan Piker at the pool party the day before the Democratic primary in Michigan, and their connections go way back, and he's not going to disavow Hassan Piker. He's not going to. And believe me, if he's elected Senate to the United States Senate, Hassan Piker is going to have a colleague, a close connection in the United States Senate.
0: Amen. I hadn't thought about that, but you're right. Okay, two more. Cut number 73 about Kamala Harris. Here's Abdul El-Sayed.
7: Well, look, I'll tell you this. My disagreements with the then Vice President's positions on Gaza are clear, and I still disagree with the position on which she ran in 2024. I have been absolutely clear about my commitment to peace, dignity, and self-determination for all people.
0: So then Kamala Harris came and campaigned with him. Can he have it both ways, Byron?
2: Well, Kamala Harris, I think, realized she needed a retool if she were going to keep her options open for 2028. Listen, I don't think she has any options for 2028. She's not going to be the nominee, and if she is, you could knock me over with a feather, because the Democratic Party does not renominate its losing nominees.
0: Nope.
2: They just don't do it. The last time they did it was 1956 with Adlai Stevenson. It didn't work. Before that, you have to go back to William Jennings Bryan. They don't do it.
0: Okay, one last one. I'll get it in quick. Cut number 75.
8: I had one person make an argument to me that I probably agree with. They're like, cars are the modern-day cigarette. They're like...
0: Okay, Byron, cars are the modern-day cigarettes in Michigan. What do you think?
2: Well, you got to admire that, I think. You absolutely go to Michigan. You go to West Virginia and say, we don't like coal. You go to Iowa, you say, we're going to get rid of corn, right? Tomorrow.
0: Tomorrow, cars are cigarettes. Byron York, follow him on X at Byron York. Stay with me. Continetti's going to pick up the task next hour on Abdul El-Sayed Day here on the Hugh Jewett Show.
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1: 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I talk about a lot of public policy. There's a Grok thing going on today. I posted it over at HughHewitt.com. Hey, Grok, make an illustration of what the world would look like if I ran things according to my tweets. Mine's pretty funny. It's over at my X account. But I am here to tell you, they should have put an ALEC, Rich States, Poor States on there. 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They got a lot of great model policies, including energy as freedom, including what to do about AI, what to do about data centers, maybe Navy. 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You'll try it. 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Matt Continetti of AEI, The Wall Street Journal, commentary podcast, The Hugh Hewitt Show, Man About Town, special report. 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
2: Breaking news this hour from Town Hall. Amit Cummison. The latest snapshot of inflation came in a bit better than economists said than expected.
3: The personal consumption expenditures price index rose 0.3% month over month, leaving the annual inflation rate at 3.4% unchanged from July. The figures came in slightly lower than fact-set consensus estimates, which projected a 0.4% monthly increase in the 3.7% annual rate. Higher fuel and energy costs stemming from the conflict in Iran drove the monthly uptick. While media sources point to elevated August PCE numbers as a sign of lingering inflation, a closer look at the data shows that President Trump's pro-growth economic strategy is beating expectations. Bernie Bennett in Washington.
2: Israeli Prime Minister Netanyahu says Saudi Arabia has arrested the pilot of a Fly Dubai airliner who stabbed another pilot, apparently tried to crash a plane load of Israelis. Netanyahu says passengers and crew members managed to subdue the attacker, preventing a major disaster. The last of the U.S. troops stationed in Iraq have been withdrawn as of this morning. The curtain falls on the long-running American mission in that country right next door to Iran.
4: Prime Minister Ali Azadi has vowed to disarm Iranian-backed militias and bring all weapons under state control. But the hardest-line factions have resisted his plans, and those groups could now see their influence grow without the American presence.
2: The BBC's Hugo Bishaga. Tennessee's execution of Krista Pike has been halted just an hour before it was to take place. Federal appeals court wants to review whether her claims of childhood abuse were fully considered at sentencing. Pike, 18 at the time of the killing, was convicted of murdering a classmate in 1995. A judge has ruled that the U.S. can deport a Palestinian-born leader of Wisconsin's largest mosque on national security grounds. On Wall Street, the Dow is up 42 points, the Nasdaq trading 250 points higher. More on these stories, townhall.com.
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2: President Trump may be about to announce new South Korean investments in the U.S., part of a bilateral trade agreement reached last year.
7: Those investments include $54 billion for a liquefied natural gas project in Alaska and a large gas-fired power plant in Texas. South Korea says there are also plans to build 8 large nuclear reactors in the U.S. The announcement could come as soon as today. I'm Tammy Trujillo.
2: Indonesian authorities have ordered the demolition of a luxury compound inside a prison that was allegedly providing preferential treatment to favored inmates. Workers removed furniture and appliances, including large flat-screen TVs, air conditioners, gym equipment, sofas, and refrigerators from the prison near the capital, Jakarta, and several of the prison's buildings have been razed. The prison holds more than 1,800 inmates, making it one of the most heavily populated lockups on Java Island. Find more news and analysis at townhall.com. If better sleep is what you seek, new study recommends laying off the caffeine well before you hit the sack.
8: The study published in the journal Sleep Medicine Reviews says in order to get the best night's sleep, you should stop drinking caffeine nearly 9 hours before bedtime. Researchers say caffeine intake closer than that could cost you up to 45 minutes of good rest a night. Previous studies advise delaying your first cup of coffee till 90 minutes after you wake up to help balance hormones. especially cortisol, which regulates stress. John Scott reported.
2: President Trump likes to change the name of things, Lake Ontario, the Gulf of Mexico, and now artificial intelligence. He signed an executive order directing all branches of the federal government to call it super intelligence, SI, instead of AI. Mr. Trump signed the order after a summit at the White House with tech CEOs. More on these stories, townhall.com.
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12: 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Welcome to Hour 3 of the program. The one and only Matt Continetti joins me. Matt, of course, is a columnist for the Free Expression Vertical at the Wall Street Journal, the head of domestic policy studies at the American Enterprise Institute, and a regular here on the Hugh Hewitt Show, like he is on the Commentary Podcast. Matt Continetti, welcome. It's Abdul El-Sayed Day on the Hugh Hewitt Show, so you've come on a propitious day. Let me begin with just the general question. What do you make of Abdul El-Sayed, and do you believe the polls that he's ahead?
13: Well, the polls, Hugh, are showing that he's slightly ahead. And, you know, I take the polls at their word. They're finding these things. Whether they're right is a whole other story because so much depends on who turns out on election day. What do I make of Abdul El-Sayed? Well, I think he's a radical. I think he's a very glib politician. I think he has a huge chip on his shoulder. I think he overly resorts to violent metaphors when he's especially trying to pick fights with other male political figures. And I think he's a radical. I think he supports Medicare for All, which would eliminate private health insurance, kick everybody off their government health plans. I think even though he says he's no socialist, every position he has aligns with the Democratic Socialists of America. And I'd be very worried if he were elected to the United States Senate.
12: So, Matt Continetti, I can't read his mind, but I believe he is Islamist adjacent, an Islamist apologist. Do you think he's an Islamist?
13: Well, he's not an overt Islamist. You know, he clearly has affiliations with people who are Islamists and people who are radicals in their view of the application of Muslim doctrines to society. He's tried to distance himself from them. But let's not forget, when he was running that primary, you know, he was appearing alongside Hassan Piker. He's lied about that. He's calling Hassan Piker just some streamer in California. And we know that they're very close. And if anything, Piker got him that nomination. And Piker's an anti-American, anti-Semite. As many of the people from the Dearborn community, they are radical Islamists. There's no question about it. And that's part of his base. So if not overt, I worry about some of the relationships he'd be bringing to the United States Capitol if he's elected.
12: All right. Here's some of my favorite hits, the greatest hits of Abdul El-Sayed. Cut number one, this is where he's talking after the strike that opened up Operation Epic Fury that killed Ayatollah Khamenei. Cut number one.
14: And I also want to remind you guys that there are a lot of people in Dearborn who are sad today.
15: Mm-hmm.
14: Uh-huh. So, like, I just don't want to comment on Khamenei at all. Like, yeah. I don't think it's worth even touching that. Like, they're going to try and, this is what we practice, but, like, isn't Khamenei a bad guy? Isn't it great that he's dead? Well, my first man was 86 years old. He was going to be dead sometime soon anyway.
12: So, Matt, reaction to that?
13: Well, just ridiculous. In a way, you know, it meets the Kinsleyite definition of a gaffe when a politician tells the truth. Because yeah. I think he was telling the truth about some of the people in the room or some of the people that he believes will be voting for him in November. that they were sad when Khamenei died. And that just shows you, do you really want that type of politician who feels like he has to make that outreach to elements of his base be a United States senator? I know my answer.
12: All right, cut number two. This is Abdul El Sayed on CNN with Audie Cornish.
15: No answer about this embrace of him. Do you think people are making too much or too little about this?
16: Look, you know, it's a pretty crazy thing. So Hassan Piker was invited to stream from the DNC in 2024. We had a whole debate about whether or not the vice president should have gone on Rogan. The idea that we're going to tie people together and say, well, guilt by association, so, is just not in keeping with the way most of us think about the world. I'm sitting on a panel with a very diverse group of people. Did I vet all of you before I came and sat here because one of you might have said something I disagree with? I just think it's a ridiculous way
15: to
16: think about politics.
15: You're running for office, which is why you're in the hot seat.
16: Well, I'm happy to be in the hot seat, but let me just speak
15: this
16: to that.
15: This is why you're being vetted.
12: Well, let's dwell on this a bit, Matt. I invite all sorts of people onto this program. Some people I clearly have an affinity with, like you. You're a frequent guest. You are always welcome on the program. I talk about the columns you write in the journal. And then I'll have on Ro Khanna, with whom I argue about everything, and it's clear I don't have anything to do with him, and I would never campaign with him. Isn't this the most disingenuous part? You campaign with a lot of people, it doesn't mean anything. Because he was with them the night before the election.
13: Yeah, and I'm not even on Twitch, so you don't know my live streaming. You still have me out of the program. But I think you got at it, Hugh. I mean, it's the disingenuous that kind of just emanates from Abdul El Sayed. He just reeks phony to me, and I think that comes across to a lot of voters as well. They don't quite know what to make of him. Let's not forget, you know, Republican hasn't been elected to the Senate from Michigan since 1994, and so this is a blue state. And yet El Sayed's in a toss-up election against Mike Rogers. And it's precisely because I think a lot of Michiganders are just worried about him. They don't know what to think about him. They think he's too clever by half. And they think that he brings a lot of baggage in terms of radicalism, in terms of the associations, that they're willing to look at Mike Rogers presenting an alternative.
12: And I believe people when they tell you who they are. Here is Abdul El Sayed with Jacob Soboroff over on MS Now, cut number three.
17: And you just picked up this endorsement from, as I mentioned, Congresswoman Alexandria Ocasio-Cortez. It's her first time in this primary cycle weighing in to a contested Senate election. What's your hope that her endorsement will do for you?
16: Well, this is somebody who's been leading at the forefront of the fight to get money out of politics, put money in your pocket, and pass Medicare for All. That is what I'm running to do here in Michigan.
12: So he's going to be like AOC, Matt. We should believe him, right?
13: Absolutely. Absolutely. And in fact, you know, Medicare for All, this government-run health insurance program, which would force Michiganders off their health insurance, force everybody off their health insurance in favor of a one-size-fits-all government policy, that is, if anything, the through line in Abdul El Sayed's political career. He has been a passionate advocate of this terrible program, which, by the way, would raise taxes enormously if you want to pay for it. And there's also the AOC angle. You know, he's accepting AOC's endorsement. She certainly has a passionate fan base, but let's not forget, Hugh, she's unpopular. Mamdani's unpopular. Socialism is unpopular with most Americans. And so that's, I think, what Mike Rogers is trying to get across as he wages his campaign.
12: All right, now we go to Stephanie Ruhle talking to Abdul El Sayed on MS Now. Cut number four.
16: For me, rather than focus on this or play to this left-right debate, I'm a lot more interested in having listened to people, which I've done now for more than a year across 110 different cities, 450 public events now, and make sure that we are answering the questions they're asking every day at their dinner table. How do I afford my groceries? How do I pay my rent? How do I ever afford a home? How can I make sure I can see a doctor?
18: Do you think your race is a defining moment for the party and what it believes?
16: I think it absolutely is, because if the kind of politics that can be about unlocking our political system for everyday people can win in Michigan, it's going to send shockwaves to the party. Everybody who's planning to run for president in 2028 is going to have to pay attention to this race.
12: All right. I think he's right, Matt. If Abdul El Sayed wins, the Democratic Party goes over the left cliff. It's already teetering on the edge of that. May have gone over full Thelma Louise. But if he wins, they are off the map of American politics. Agree or disagree?
13: Oh, I agree, Hugh, and I'll do you one better. I think if Abdul El Sayed wins in November, he's immediately going to begin running for president in 2028. I think that because the Democratic field is so open, I think that he's going to use whatever momentum he has from this election to just dive right in.

0: Again, the campaign will begin as soon as the balloting is closed and the results are in on November 3rd. But do you think their debates will actually winnow the field to the center, or are they going to winnow the field to the left?
1: Well, that's a great question, Hugh. I really don't know. All the energy's on the left. The debates can be effective in pushing the party in a certain direction. And actually, you might have a distinctive profile if you are not far left on those debate stages. It might be someone like a Cory Booker, who he's left as they come, but he's not a DSA person or DSA adjacent. He might actually stand out from an overwhelmingly radical crowd once the debates begin.
0: I'll be right back with Matt Continetti on Abdul El-Sayed Day. Don't go anywhere, America. I also have to ask Matt whether or not, as I have asserted repeatedly today, the United States has won the Battle of Hormuz, because I think we have, and I think the evidence is overwhelming that we have, even if you aren't seeing it and hearing about it a lot. Stay tuned to the Hugh Hewitt Show.
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4: Welcome back, America. I'm Hugh Hewitt. I took an MRI earlier today on my shoulder, Matt Continetti, and they were playing this music. Can you bring up that music, Adam? Have you ever heard this? I asked for 70s rock. Have you ever heard this, Matt Continetti?
5: I can't say I have, Hugh, but as we established last week, I'm a cultural ignoramus.
4: Well, that is a band called Head East, and the song has never been any reason. I've never heard it in my life, and so I'm in this MRI mad. Because it's the loudest thing you've ever heard, right? I don't know if you've ever had one, but it's clickety-clack, don't talk back at about 1,000 decibels. Matt, do you think we've won the Battle of Hormuz, we being the United States?
5: Yeah, I think we've won the Battle of Hormuz. We have reestablished the flow of oil through the Strait of Hormuz while blockading Iranian oil and really exercising a vice grip on the Iranian economy. And I think that's a victory. Now, is that victory in the conflict with Iran? Not entirely, but it's an important part of that victory as we pursue it. And, you know, I'd say another thing, Hugh. We allowed the Iranian political leadership into the country last week to attend the UN. And in listening to the interviews of the Iranian president and the Iranian foreign minister, I got one takeaway, and that is they are desperate for cash.
4: Yep.
5: They need money. And I think that's why they floated a return to the Memorandum of Understanding, with a flawed document from the very beginning that lasted, you know, a few weeks last summer. And it's why I think they want to continue some type of negotiation as soon as possible, because they are running out of cash fast.
4: Oil dropped below $90 a barrel today. On Sunday, after President Trump dismissed the idea of negotiations, it went up into 100. Now it's dropped by 10%, and I think it's going to continue down after the publication of an article by Alexander Stahel, a Swiss energy consultant that he put out on early Monday morning in Switzerland, the definitive demonstration that the Strait of Hormuz is free and clear for our allies to get their oil out via these very large cargo container ships that are just full to the rim to the brim with oil. And they're not getting anything in. You just mentioned they're bankrupt. I think Scott Bessent said over the weekend, the Secretary of the Treasury, that they're down to 15 million barrels of hot oil to sell to the teapot industry in China and India. Then they're absolutely out of income, zero.
5: Right. And, you know, we've already begun to see some reports on social media about unrest in Iran. Some of that is from ethnic minorities. I saw one report over the weekend of a student demonstration. I don't think it's for too long before we see Iranians take to the streets once again. This is a persistent pattern over the last 12 years and longer in Iranian politics. The people will come to the streets. And so the question is, what will the United States do then? I hope the administration, in secret, they don't have to publicize it, is formulating a plan to help the Iranian people once they come out into the streets, and to think about what would come after the IRGC terrorist government falls.
4: Yeah, Matt, you remind me. I don't have a producer, but there's this fellow, Dwayne Patterson, who comes in every day and writes for Hot Air on my time. And he wrote this piece with all this stuff about the Houthis. I don't know where he found this stuff. He never gives it to me. But you retweeted it. Had you seen this stuff about the fact that the Saudis are waxing the Houthis whenever they show up?
5: Well, I think you're mentioning my favorite foreign policy writer, Duane Patterson. And I hadn't seen a lot of the facts that Duane had assembled in his piece, which is one reason why I brought it up. You know, it's interesting, Hugh, what looked like a turn for the worse with the Houthis entering the war in recent weeks may actually be a moment of opportunity where we can reconnect the Saudis and the Emiratis, two linchpins of our alliance system in the Middle East, get them back together to fight the Houthis. When we can connect that duo, Saudi and UAE, with Israel, our closest ally in the world, and how Israel helped them fight the Houthis in the way that only Israel can. Now we know that we're sending the oil through the Strait of Hormuz at volumes approaching pre-war levels. And as long as we keep the economic pressure campaign up by not relaxing that blockade, the internal contradictions of the Iranian regime are going to continue to mount. And so this, it just shows you how quickly the perception of a conflict can change. You go from one week where it's like, oh, gosh, the Houthis are involved now, what's going to happen, to looking at the data and seeing actually time is on America's side here.
4: And, the price of oil, if it drops precipitously, a whole bunch of people who bet on the other way are going to get wiped out on the market. All right, back to my Abdul El-Sayed special, Matt Connetti. Cuts number 5 and 6 back-to-back. These are two cuts of Abdul El-Sayed talking about the police. 5 and 6, please.
6: I'd like to talk about it as refunding, right? I want a refund on the taxpayer dollars that I pay to police who use that to buy war materiel to wage war in our streets. And I want to refund public health and public libraries and public schools and the means of uprooting poverty. And, you know, that is the work that I tried to do when I was at the city of Detroit, and that there are many, many public servants who are committed to doing. I believe that we do need to defund the police insofar as defunding the police is disinvesting in the means of incarcerating someone or killing them on the streets, and in investing more in the means of educating and empowering, engaging communities.
4: Hey, Matt Continetti, that's not merely radical, that's nuts. Do you think it gets widespread attention in Michigan?
5: It better. I mean, I do believe in defund the police. It's right there in the radio interview. It should be on every anti-El-Sayed ad between now and Election Day. I mean, look, how does that sound to the families in Michigan cities like Detroit who have been victims of violent crime? The defund the police idea is a total political loser. It's terrible. And where it was tried, it resulted in more violent crime, more deaths and destruction. And the communities that didn't try it have a common sense that you don't want to take resources away from the men and women who maintain law and order in our communities. So this just shows you how vulnerable El-Sayed is, Hugh. He has this litany of radical statements that I think is a major reason why voters are leery of him, including minority voters.
4: I've got 36
5: some
4: cuts.
5: Educated Matt. Radical, some Rhodes Scholar radical to be their next senator.
4: Yeah, 36 cuts of this. Let me play you the most cringe-inducing one, cut number 9.
7: Like, you think about, if you're on Instagram, my team has access to my Instagram account. And, like, the things that I actually look at on Instagram, right, of course we get served that on your For You page. But then, like, every third video that scrolls on its own is going to be some OnlyFans model.
4: All right, Matt Continetti, is every third video on your feed OnlyFans? Because it's not on mine.
5: No, it's not OnlyFans. No, that was, again, that might have been a Kinsley gaffe on the part of El-Sayed there. That was a little uncomfortable moment, you know, as he's there kind of getting ready to bench press. Like I said, I think he's the candidate with some real vulnerabilities, Hugh, and we spent a good deal analyzing them. I hope Mike Rogers does the same.
4: Matt Continetti, I'll see if we have enough time to talk to you when we come back, because I still got 30 different cuts of El-Sayed on Abdul El-Sayed Day. Don't go anywhere, America. I'm Hugh Hewitt.
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8: Welcome back, America. El Sayed Day, or at least I'm wrapping it up now. I'm going to play some stuff from Fox after the break. Matt Continetti is still with me. Follow Matt at Continetti on X. Read him in the Wall Street Journal. Listen to him every Thursday on the Commentary Podcast. Matt, this is one of the more famous Abdul Sayed recent appearances. Cut number 11.
9: But right now, as bitter and as divisive and as cynical as the campaign against us might have been, I want us to realize that there is so much more that unites us now. Because the campaign that Mike Rogers and Donald Trump and their GOP MAGA allies are launching is already more bitter. All you got to do is look at the ads. You're already watching on TV, started today. You know, they think that you want to use my whole name against me. Mike, listen, man, if you can't say the name, it's Abdurrahman, keep the name out your damn mouth.
8: So, Matt, he is angry in a lot of appearances, and he doesn't make any effort to hide it. Is that winsome to the undecided voter?
7: I think it's the opposite of winsome, Hugh. You know, I was struck in that clip that he seemed to be doing a Barack Obama impression and his kind of cadences and his style of speaking. And I think that's a testament to his ego. I think he kind of Al-Sayed sees himself as the next Obama. And that's another reason why he's such a troublesome candidate for United States.
8: My very last clip for you, because I then want to finish by talking about Medicare for All. Cut number 12, he's talking with Jacob Soboroff again about private health insurance. Cut number 12.
10: People's private insurance and socialized medicine is what they always say. You're going to say what to him on that debate stage?
9: You know what's taking away people's private insurance? The fact that they can't afford it. The fact that the deductibles, the premiums have gotten way too high because of people like Mike Rogers, who take checks from the private insurance industry and then fail to regulate them. So they keep upping the prices on people, putting people into bankruptcy. We hold $225 billion in medical debt. I want to know what Mike Rogers wants to do about that. I want to abolish it, and I want to make sure that every single person in this country has the health care that they need and deserve.
10: But will you be saying on that debate stage people can keep their private insurance if they want it?
9: Yeah, I'm not against abolishing private insurance. I'm for guaranteeing you public insurance so that you never have to worry about what happens if you turn 26 or get a job or lose a job or turn 65 or get married or get divorced. All the ways that Mike Rogers is okay with you losing your health care in our current health care system.
10: It looks like today everybody seems to be coming together. But I talked to some of your voters yesterday who said...
8: Okay, Matt, he said Medicare for All repeatedly until the unions told him stop saying Medicare for All. There he said both things, abolish, not abolish. What do you think is his position, and what do you think Michigan voters think is his position?
7: Well, I'm not sure about his position after listening to that clip, Hugh, because it seemed very vague and contradictory. And you're absolutely right. The unions don't like Medicare for All because it would cancel out all the sweetheart deals that they've made in terms of health insurance benefits over the years. And that's a vulnerability in a place like Michigan, which has such a long history of union membership and participation. What do voters think? I think voters think Medicare for All, once you present them with the costs, are very much against it. And Medicare for All has been a political loser in the past. You know, Kamala Harris ran on Medicare for All in 2020. She didn't even make it to Iowa with that pledge. So I've been a little bit befuddled why it's made a comeback on the trail in 2026. And I think it's a combination, one, of radical candidates like Al-Sayed, and two, a media that is entirely disinterested in doing anything other than cheerleading for Democrats in this election.
8: I think you're right about that last point, because if they actually dug into the Medicare for All, it repels me as an actual client of Medicare, having paid all those years and still paying a premium on the Medicare that's as high as it can go. I think Medicare for All will destroy the system that was set up for people 65 and older, absolutely destroy. It's already tough to find a doctor who wants Medicare. Do you think that Democrats have focus group tested what old people think about Medicare for All? Because I don't think we like it.
7: Well, I think there are a lot of establishment Democrats who are leery of Medicare for All and who want to go about other ways of promising benefits to Americans that aren't maybe as scary to voters once they learn of the costs. But I've also been struck, Hugh, that Democrats aren't really campaigning on an agenda this year. To the extent that you get them to say what they're for, you know, their number one priority is restoring the Obamacare benefits, the Obamacare subsidies that went away earlier this year as part of our Republican Congress. And that's a plan that, you know, just isn't going to make anything more affordable, because once we know that when the government starts spending money, prices go up, not down.
8: It's also micro-targeting carried to an extreme level. It's micro-targeting. Matt Continetti, thank you. Follow Matt on X, @Continetti, because he follows Dwayne. That's a good thing, I think. And read him in the Wall Street Journal. Listen to him in the Commentary Thursday podcast. Hopefully we'll see him on Friday here on the Hugh Hewitt Show. Don't go anywhere. I'll be right back. I was on Fox earlier today. I'll tell you about it.
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I think you'll find they're fabulous. Earlier today I was on America Reports talking about AOC, and it began a funny way talking about Cornell. All you Cornell

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1: Hugh Hewitt is the host of the Hugh Hewitt Show and a Fox News contributor. I mean, you know, said another way, it's wipe Israel off the map, Hugh.
0: It is. In fact, that's quite the ad for Cornell, John. Good afternoon to you. I think every administrator at Cornell is grabbing their head and saying, oh, no, that's not representative, because river to the sea does mean the extirpation of the Jewish state. It's actually a call for ethnic cleansing and genocide, and therefore quite the warm-up act for AOC, not one I bet that she wanted.
1: All right, so that's just a little bit of a side note to her appearance there. What we really want to get at here, the meat and potatoes of it, is that she was very popular as a campaigner during the Democratic primaries, but as we head in with 40 days left, less than that, to the general election on the 3rd, her popularity has waned somewhat. Here's what Axios said. She was welcomed by many Democrats in competitive primary races, but some of those candidates have distanced themselves as they've moved to the center to take on Republicans in the November 3rd election. It would appear that Alexandria Ocasio-Cortez is too left for a lot of Democrats.
0: I think she is, John. I think she's going to be wonderful in the Democratic primaries in 2028. I think she's going to run for president. But right now, when you want the independent centrist voter and you're running against, for example, Susan Collins in Maine, Troy Jackson doesn't want her to show up and tell Maine that he's like her and therefore they'll all vote for Susan Collins. Abdul El-Sayed does not want her in Michigan because that makes Mike Rogers look more normal. She appeals to the hard left base, the DSA from the river to the sea people, and the rent control and the Green New Deal people. She is hard left. So she's great in a primary when you got to get the hard left base that shows up when no one else has cared. But then you don't. She's an invisible girl when it gets time for the general election because nobody wants to lose.
1: Here's an anecdote that Axios talked about. We put up on the screen. Sam Forstag, a progressive House candidate in Montana who rallied with AOC in May en route to winning the Democratic primary, suggested that he doesn't want her to campaign for him in the conservative state for the general election. Forstag has scrubbed Ocasio-Cortez's endorsement from his campaign's website. It's like, AOC, who's that?
0: Yes. I've never heard of her. Yeah, John, Montana is the giveaway there. They like guns in Montana. They actually like freedom in Montana. And AOC might be great for the 5% of Montana that is DSA or less. In a primary, she is great. In a general election, in any red state, in a lot of blue states, she is poison. And therefore, when we get into the Democratic primary, it's just going to be very interesting to see whether or not the Democratic primary voter realizes what a liability she is in a general election. I don't know that they will. They love her on the stump when you're a lefty, not when you get anywhere near a real election.
1: Yeah, I mean, it's kind of like Hassan Piker in El-Sayed, right? You know, bring him in for the primary. Now, who is he? Never heard. Some streamer from California. So there's indications that AOC is going to run for Schumer's seat in 2028, which I guess would probably be a good fit for her because she's got home state appeal.
0: I think she could win that, but I'm a firm believer, John, that when the door is open for you to get a presidential nomination, you go for it because it doesn't come around. Other people have their flares go up. Every people get to go around the moon. So she's got one shot, which is to go right now. President Trump has called into question her ability to do interviews, to do debates, to do speeches, and I think he's right. But nevertheless, that window is open, that door is open. Why go to the Senate and be the youngest person in the Senate for the next 15 years? Why not go for the presidency? Because you've got your shot. The Senate will be there if you don't make it.
1: Well, there's always 2032. She's still pretty young and has an opportunity to brush up on foreign policy before she has to make any speeches, too. Hugh, always good to catch up with you. Thank you so much.
0: I would say to John, it will take her a lot longer than between now and 32 to brush up on her foreign policy because she's starting from negative 100. Let me tell you about Americans for Prosperity, one of our great sponsors. 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

0: Welcome back, America. I'm Hugh Hewitt. Don't forget, on the Salem News Channel, Larry Elder follows me immediately. Salem News Channel available on live television all the time. All you have to do, it's called Fast TV, Pluto, Samsung, Amazon Prime, you name it, we're there. And I want you to go and try the Salem News Channel, enjoy the Salem News Channel, but keep listening to Salem Radio Network, all of our wonderful affiliates. Love being up at Talk Erie last week and 1530 a.m. Thank you, Erie, for receiving me so warmly. And I love being on 106.7, the right talk for Las Vegas. We've got the Borg from east to west. And every day, 3 to 6, where I'm carried live. Some places I'm tape delayed, but the Salem News Channel, always 3 to 6. Go and find us on all the places that you have Fast TV. Let me remind you, andrewandtodd.com, 888-1172. 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They are the people that you need to work with if you're buying a house, refinancing a house, thinking about getting a second house, you want a vacation home, or mom and or dad, or you are a senior citizen and you want a reverse mortgage, you get money out of your house but never make another mortgage payment. 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
3: Breaking news this hour at Town Hall. I'm Bob Agnew in Washington. A flight Dubai flight headed to Israel from Dubai was forced to make an emergency landing after a bloody pilot fight inside the cockpit.
4: The plane landing safely in Saudi Arabia after a serious scare in the skies over the Middle East. Israeli media reporting the pilot was stabbed several times by the co-pilot 2.5 hours into the flight after a fight. The plane dropping thousands of feet, sparking fears of a terrorist attack, with passengers on board terrified and screaming. The Israeli military scrambling fighter jets, thinking the flight had been hijacked. Laura Winters reporting.
3: Fly Dubai is a low-cost sister carrier of Emirates Airlines. 174 passengers were on board, including 27 children. The latest private job creation report from payroll processor ADP shows an increase this month. In the latest survey, the company says the employment rose by 90,000 for the month. Consumer confidence takes a big hit. Here's correspondent Ken Lorman.
5: Consumer confidence fell sharply in September as Americans face rising gas prices and continued geopolitical tensions, challenges President Trump says he's working to address. The Conference Board's leading index dropped more than 6.5 points from August. Chief Economist Dana Peterson says confidence deteriorated notably.
3: That is correspondent Ken Lorman reporting. The White House is announcing its new helipad as a site visitors can see during this year's fall garden tours. We get more details in this report from Tammy Trujillo.
6: The free tours traditionally happen in the spring and fall, and this year they'll be open to the public on October 17th and 18th. Trump announced construction on the granite landing pad on the South Lawn earlier this month. An expanded beehive will also be on display. First Lady Melania Trump helped unveil it in May. It's crafted to look like a mini version of the White House. I'm Tammy Trujillo.
3: More on these stories at townhall.com.
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3: Here's Rich Thomason now with the Midday Wall Street Business Report.
11: Strong consumer spending and business investment helped boost the economy in the second quarter, with the growth coming in at 2.2%. Also word that inflation cooled a bit last month, even as Americans stepped up their spending. Consumer prices rose 3.4% in August compared with a year ago, below the 3.7% that economists had been expecting. On a monthly basis, prices climbed 0.3%, up from 0.1% in July. A sign that prices are still running hot. Oil prices continue to fluctuate. Benchmark U.S. crude gained 1.2% to $90.42 per barrel. Brent crude, the international standard, rose 1.4% to $97.49 per barrel. Brent crude is still well above the roughly $72 it was prior to the start of the Iran war. For the Wall Street Business Report, I'm Rich Cummison.
3: Breaking news and analysis at townhall.com. An effort by the administration to more closely align spending on college education to the wages earned after getting a degree.
12: The Trump administration is restricting federal student loans for college programs whose graduates earn less than high school graduates 4 years later. The Education Department is using IRS earnings data to flag low payoff degrees, including some arts and social work programs. Officials say this is accountability, not a ban on majors. Graduate students also face new yearly and lifetime borrowing caps under the law, pushing some toward private loans. Willie Nelson, Washington.
3: A new study suggests curbing one's caffeine intake well before bedtime. The study published in the journal Sleep Medicine Reviews says in order to get the best night's sleep, one should stop drinking caffeine nearly 9 hours before lights out. Failure to do so could cost a person 45 minutes of good rest every night. More of these stories from townhall.com.
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0: Good morning, glory, evening, grace, America. Welcome to the Hugh Hewitt Show on a Tuesday. It is Abdul El-Sayed Day, and I'm devoting most of my broadcast to running through my endless amount of audio and video on Abdul El-Sayed, the most radical major party candidate for the United States Senate from left or right in my lifetime. Running in Michigan against Mike Rogers, who will be on tomorrow. Mr. El-Sayed is, of course, Dr. El-Sayed is, of course, welcome on the Hugh Hewitt Show anytime he would like to come on, for as long as he would like to come on. But in lieu of his being here, I'm just going to play you the clips. I'm going to start with his attempt to appeal to black America in Michigan, because he is not getting that vote. Went overwhelmingly for his primary opponent, Haley Stevens, and it's tough for him to wrestle it in. There's a historic Arab-Black divide in and around Detroit, and he's trying to break through that by pandering. Cut number 7.
17: Right now in our country, the vast majority of people of color are funded on government health insurance programs that do not reimburse at the same level as private health insurance.
18: Yeah.
17: So we basically are saying that in our country, care provided for a black child, for example, is reimbursed at nearly half the rate as a white child.
18: Mm.
17: We're basically valuing that child's body differently.
18: Mm.
17: Medicare for All would sit there and say, no, not, you know, a program for low-income people and then another program for seniors. One program that guarantees and backstops everybody.
18: Mm-hmm.
17: Now, the challenge when your health care is not reimbursed at the same level is that you end up getting discriminated against at the point of care.
18: Yes.
17: And I've seen that with my own eyes.
18: Yes.
17: It is heart-wrenching.
18: Mm-hmm.
17: But if you have the security of Medicare in your back pocket, no matter who you are, the system doesn't discriminate against you because your body commands the same quality of care, the same reimbursement rate as anybody else.
0: Yeah. Okay, let's keep going with the pandering. Cut number 8.
19: Founded on the removal of a whole people. Founded on the idea that we could compromise on whether or not people as a function of the color of their skin could be enslaved by other people. Founded under the idea that all people are created equal, all men, but that only meant certain men, and not women.
0: Okay, let's keep now going down to one of my more favorite bits of Abdul El-Sayed, where he begins to attack Jews. Cut number 10.
20: But let me tell you about an interview that my colleague, Nnamdi Egawanwu, just did with Haley Stevens. She said, you have made this whole race about Israel and not Michigan.
21: Well, I would just say that the money that we send abroad to Israel is money that we don't keep here to invest in our infrastructure here and our schools here and our health care here. I'm not the one running to send my tax dollars somewhere else. I'm the one running to keep it here. I'm not the one running with, $30 million of AIPAC spending trying to send our money somewhere else. I'm the one running against that to keep it here. So it's nice to say I've made the whole race about something else. I'm just saying she wants to make her entire time in the Senate about something else. And at the end of the day, look, the conversation's been done. Voters are choosing today where they want to go. And I think it is time for us to bring the party together so that we make sure that we beat Mike Rogers in November. So I'm not interested in continuing to prosecute this race. I think we've said what we need to say. I'm interested in figuring out how to heal those divides.
0: All right, so there you've got, he's anti-Haley Stevens, he's anti-Israel. He actually, we'll have more of this a little bit later in the program. He's anti-Jew. He's an anti-Semite. In my belief, in my heart, I believe in his heart, he is anti-Semitic. But we know one thing, he hates Mackinac Island. Cut number 13.
1: Please watch your step.
18: I hate Mackinac so much.
21: It's funny because, like, if we win, this is going to be
0: He hates Mackinac Island, which is emblematic of the Upper Peninsula, which means he's lost everything north of Detroit. Can he win on Detroit, Dearborn, and Ann Arbor? I don't know. I don't think so. Now we have a White House montage, and I hope that Harley did the bleep. Did Harley did the bleep that we need bleeped? Okay, cut number 14.
21: I believe that we do need to defund the police.
22: I actually believe in court reform, right? In Supreme Court reform. Every president should get 3 appointments. You can either use your appointment to give somebody who's on the court a second 10-year term and limit everybody's terms to 10 years, or you can include somebody else. Would that expand the court? Sure, but there's nothing in the Constitution that says there have to be 9 justices.
21: And, like, the things that I actually look at on Instagram, right, of course, we get served that on your For You page. But then, like, every third video that scrolls on its own is going to be some OnlyFans model.
23: I think the foundational issue here is we need to start taxing billionaire wealth, right? And when you tax billionaire wealth, you disincentivize the accumulation of wealth.
21: If you cannot stand for trans rights, do not be surprised when they come for your rights.
23: I look forward to pushing forward legislation that would preempt localities from participating with ICE. We've also got to make sure that in this state, we are not discriminating by documentation status. Right now, if you're undocumented, you don't get access to a driver's license, so you're stuck. You don't get access to a lot of the basic things the state offers everybody else. And I think that's ridiculous. And so we've got to stop discriminating that way.
24: There is no reforming. There is no retraining. There is only abolishing ICE.
23: ICE. So that you can't reform ICE. You can't retrain ICE. You have to abolish ICE.
21: It started. It was a bad experiment. It's been weaponized to do the worst things. And I think we need to abolish it and start from scratch. I think he should be impeached. I do not think he should be president of the United States. I think he's done impeachable things. Obviously, as a future senator, I'm not in a position to impeach. But when they make the case about the impeachable things I have seen with my own eyes, I will vote accordingly.
25: So do you think the Israeli government should be considered by the U.S. as a foreign terrorist organization?
21: It's certainly a rogue state.
26: You're not going to play the gotcha game, but you're not going to say you think Israel has a right.
21: Well, the truth of the matter is that these wildfires are happening more often because it's drier and hotter than it has been in the past. It's drier and hotter because we continue to rely on fossil fuels for our energy. We need to get to 100% renewable energy. Number one, put as much sand in the gears into what Donald Trump and his acolytes are doing. And number two, build the conversation with the American public that gets us to the After Trump Foundation.
27: What do you tell those people about whether or not this is a pie-in-the-sky dream that you're going around Michigan talking about?
21: Well, clearly I'm a different kind of Democrat.
0: That was from the White House. Yeah, we had to edit one word out because it's not acceptable over the FCC. Okay, also want to meet the press with Christian Welker, cut number 15.
28: You know, you face scrutiny for campaigning with socialist streamer Hassan Piker, who has made a series of inflammatory comments, as you well know, including saying America deserved 9/11, describing Hamas as a lesser evil than Israel. Do you plan to continue to campaign with Hassan Piker in the general election campaign?
21: Look, I'm less concerned now with who I'm campaigning with, a lot more concerned about who I'm campaigning to. We got a lot of work to do to continue to build the coalition that's going to beat Mike Rogers.
28: Would you welcome him, on the campaign trail with
21: you? Like I said, I'm a lot more focused on who I'm campaigning to. So I think we have this notion sometimes on shows like this that we cannot or should not talk to certain groups of people. And I'll tell you that the 3 million people who listen to Hassan are people I want to make sure understand that there's a pathway into our politics around getting money out of politics so we can keep money back in pockets and pass Medicare for All. And so I'm going to continue to have the conversations with those folks who we desperately need to reach out to, just like I'm going to continue to have conversations with seniors in senior homes, folks up north, folks in Detroit, folks in Grand Rapids. So again, I'm a lot more focused on who I'm campaigning to rather than who I might campaign with.
0: Okay, let's go to

0: to your health insurance company. So imagine instead of paying that to your health insurance company, whose CEO makes $20 million a year, instead you paid a little bit more in taxes for health care that you wouldn't lose if you lost your job or turned 26.
1: Answer is, taxes are going up if he wins, Michigan. 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Stay tuned for more Abdul El-Sayed on The Hugh Hewitt Show.
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0: Welcome back, America. I'm Hugh Hewitt. Welcome to Abdul El Sayed Day on the Hugh Hewitt Show, where my focus is like a laser on the most radical major party nominee for the United States Senate in my lifetime. Now, he is not a radical because he's a Muslim. Before 9/11, 5 years before 9/11, I made a series called Searching for God in America, sat down with an imam. I thought that Muslim Americans would just become part of the great tapestry of America, and by and large they have, but there is a radical element within them, and Abdul Sayed seems to me to be from that radical element. Cut number 19.
1: In the country, now you might not have raised Muslims, but I'll tell you, Muslims definitely an issue.
0: Okay, he's talking to a specific person there. I don't want to take it out of context. Cut number 20 at I believe, a CARE gathering, K-A-I-R, the Council on Arab Islamic Relations, American Islamic Relations. Cut number 20.
2: But I was reminded, actually, about events that I remember because I was an adult when they happened. And that was question 755. When the state of Oklahoma voted in a referendum to amend the Constitution to ban Sharia law. What does that mean? I don't know. And yet the voters banned it anyway. What I offer today is just a reflection on the American history that runs through this state. You all sitting in this room, in this town, we're sitting in a space, in a time, when I don't have to tell you that the same exact forces that drove native peoples from their land 2 centuries ago, destroyed Black Wall Street 1 century ago, bombed a building decades ago, and tried to ban Sharia law not a decade ago, that those forces are alive and well today.
0: So he's not going to carry Oklahoma when he runs for president if he wins the Senate race, but I don't think he's going to win the Senate race. Here is a roundtable with Rashida Tlaib, cut number 21.
3: So I got to grow up watching Rashida be an elected official.
4: Yeah.
3: All right, so Rashida's like my older sister. Every time I make a mistake, she's like, I just get the text message. She's like, very much older sister energy, and I'm like, I'm sorry, I'd be lying.
4: No, you don't have to apologize. I care enough.
3: Well, no, but the point that I'm making is, what better joy and appreciation than to have somebody who's looking out for you who's been there before?
0: All right, so we're putting him in the Rashida Tlaib squad area of the Congress, which is roped off from the rest of the Congress on the left-hand side. This is some RNC audio on football. A couple of cuts, cut 22.
5: Football is very much associated with a particularly masculine and oftentimes toxically masculine culture, and so much of it was about you wanted to be able to get back up and play for your team, and you really aren't allowed to show pain or vulnerability. That's part of the sport.
0: All right, so he doesn't like football. He really doesn't like football. Cut number 23.
5: Consequences, let alone what that tells us about where our country does, right? You think about all the wars that we fight abroad, all of the sordid history of oppressing other people in the name of this American idea, right? Whether it was, quote, manifest destiny and destroying Native Americans, or it was the transatlantic slave trade where, folks who, quote, founded this country on the backs of Native folks that they destroyed, then captured people, enslaved them, and had them work their fields because they thought it was their right, right? And all of this, like a lot of these narratives you kind of see echoed in the ethos of football. So I got to ask you, is there a productive way to do football that, beyond even the injury point?
0: I don't really think there's any analogy between slavery and football or the devastation of the native tribes in football. I think football is about football. Cut number 24, a podcast with the one and only Jennifer Welch.
6: He's going to be the chief war hawk in the U.S. Senate. He's going to be the guy pushing for more war that raises your prices for gas and groceries. If that's what we want in Michigan, a state where too many of us have had to suffer the consequences of war, both in our pocketbook or worse, more directly, when you think about the lives lost to service members, heroic people who put their lives on the line, if we want to push back against Trumpism, this is that race. I don't take money from weapons manufacturers. I don't take money from AIPAC. If anything, AIPAC has called me the single most dangerous candidate for the U.S.-Israel relationship because they know that I am dead set against sending our money to buy bombs and tanks elsewhere. there could not be a bigger contrast. I am truly America first. I want our tax dollars spent on kids' schools and fixing our roads and our infrastructure, not dropping bombs on other people, their schools and their roads and infrastructure. Contrast couldn't be bigger.
0: Okay, let's go to the Nashville shooting by a trans a person who was completely off their rocker, cut number 25.
7: Another elementary school got shot up this week. This time, it was a Christian private school in Tennessee where a shooter killed three adults and three children, all under 9 years old. Rather than the perpetual problem of unfettered access to guns, right-wing media have chosen to concentrate on the shooter, a former student at the school who identified as trans, arguing that the attack was some kind of broader attack in an escalating battle between trans people and Christians. Look, y'all, I'm Muslim. I know what happens when people essentialize everyone with a particular identity based on the actions of one individual who happens to identify that way. And that's a dangerous brew. Because the other thing that happened this week is that the Republicans in the legislature of the state of Kentucky forced through a draconian set of anti-trans laws, overriding the veto of their Democratic governor. And all that's going to do is rob thousands of people of basic civil rights. The epidemic of gun violence in this country has nothing to do with trans people. It has everything to do with the unfettered access to guns. Considering the last story I told you about, imagine what America might be if we took access to healthcare as seriously as some people take access to guns. If I could tweak one thing about the Constitution, it would be two words in the Second Amendment, from the right to bear arms to the right to have healthcare. Guns take a lot of lives in America. Healthcare? Healthcare saves them. That's it for today.
0: That's it for today. They had just, by the way, released, Mike Rogers' campaign released last night's fundraiser at the Soros estate in Los Angeles. Someone leaked the audio and video of that. We'll get that for you. But let's close this segment with Cut 26 of Abdul El-Sayed podcast.
6: Healthcare should be a choice made by a patient and their doctor. If that patient is under the age of 18, the parents as well, right? And I believe that Medicare for All should cover all healthcare.
8: Yeah.
6: Yeah. Which is defined by what a patient needs in accordance with their doctor. So that includes reproductive rights,
8: mm-hmm.
6: right? That includes gender-affirming care.
0: That includes anything you want, because the sky's the limit under Medicare for All. We're going to pay for everything you want, no matter how much it costs, no matter how objectionable it is to the rest of the country. It's all coming your way. Don't go anywhere. I'm at cut 27, 45 of them. I'm saving some for Matt Continetti later, who will be with me in hour number three. But, you know, Mike Rogers for Michigan. All right, go over to go find the Mike Rogers campaign and give him some money, because this guy cannot be in the United States Senate. Abdul El-Sayed cannot be in the United States Senate. He's the most radical single by far, not even close. I mean, Tallarico's pretty nuts, and Troy Jackson is way to the left. But those two guys do not hold a candle to how radical Abdul El-Sayed is, and what a nightmare for the country if he's in the Senate. Stay tuned.
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0: Welcome back, America. I'm Hugh Hewitt. It's Abdul El Sayed Day on this Tuesday. As September winds down, I just want to catch everyone up in advance of the October campaign onslaught of ads. This is what we've got to date. Cut number 27 of Abdul El Sayed.
1: Are you in favor of public ownership models like the one Bernie introduced?
2: So I want to actually take it a step further.
1: Okay.
2: I agree that we need public ownership, but I also agree that we need some system of public control.
1: Yeah.
2: Like, what is the point of democracy if it's not to protect us?
0: Okay. Nobody quite knows what that means, public ownership model. I think it just means communism, but you decide. Remember, there's also the absurd part of the Abdul El Sayed that we've grown to know and love. Cut number 28 is Blues Cruise Cringe Video.

0: Thanks, mailbox.
1: We just got a letter. We just got a letter. We just got a letter. I wonder who it's from.
0: Oh, it looks like my ballot. Brought to me by my Secretary of State. And with it, I can participate in democracy. The first day that I can turn this in is June 25th. But it has to be postmarked by July 21st. Or I can drop it off up until Election Day, which is August 4th. Thanks, Secretary of State. Thanks, mailbox.
1: Votes could do, we can too.
2: All right, that reminds you that he's so cringe. But have we seen anything like that for the early vote that is now underway, the absentee balloting, which is now underway in Michigan? Don't know. Don't know. Hope we don't. Let's go back to regular Abdul El-Sayed talking nonsense. Cut number 29.
3: It is going to require taxes. And the question of who pays those taxes is an important question. There's a philosophical debate about how much of those taxes we would ask working Americans to pay. And I fall on the argument that I think it's important that from the political economy perspective that everybody pays a bit in. Because when you look at conservative arguments for Social Security and Medicare, it almost always has to do with the fact that I paid into the system, ergo I take from the system. And I think that is a justification that's worth investing in here.
2: All right, let's amplify that by skipping a cut. Go down to 31, Harley.
4: What Medicare for All does is it does away with the private insurance market, right? It now has one single payer. That's why we call it single payer, right? One insurance, and that is the government of the United States.
2: All right, just so we're clear, he's a single-payer Medicare for All guy, though we will balk that back as we get later in the program. Also, a reminder of Michigan, why he loves you so much, cut number 30.
3: Between my day job, this one, and general goings-on in this sometimes awful, sordid world, I was really feeling it. The usual spirit that I try to bring to my work faded. Every email became an annoyance, every issue at work a drag. Vacation couldn't come soon enough. Michigan around this time of year, let's just say it's not its most inspiring. The sun barely comes up, and then it's down again by 5 o'clock, leaving you in a dark, desolate freeze. So we booked a trip to L.A., and though Angelenos may complain about highs in the 60s, it does come with sun. And look, this Michigander will take it.
2: All right, let's do some identity politics with Abdul El-Sayed, cut number 32.
5: What do you just make it just happen there? The guy saying you're an Arab, you don't care about black folks. You know, I hate to say this, but I get you to hear it from older black folks and people like this. Some of Denzel's colleagues tell me that they're uncommitted for you.
6: You know, there's been an effort, I think, to divide people against each other. And unfortunately, you see that the consequence of that. To tell us that some group or another group have to be counterposed because there's not enough for all of us. I am Arab. I'm also African. My family immigrated to this country from Egypt. I'm proud of my African heritage.
2: He went double down on that, by the way. Cut 33.
6: I'm Egyptian American. I am both African and Arab. That's what North Africa is.
2: That's actually quite the redefinition of what it means to be an African. Let me get one more in. Let's go to the C-SPAN. Let's talk about fighting oligarchy. Cut 41.
7: We need Democrats who have the courage to stand up to the power brokers in our own party, let alone Trump and his goons. We don't back down. We don't back down. We don't back down. With all due respect, if they go low, we don't go high. We take them to the mud and choke them out.
2: Choke them out. That's your future United States Senator, Michigan, unless you do the smart thing and vote for Mike Rogers. More on Abdul El-Sayed Day coming up with the Dispatch political reporter, David Drucker. 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
6: 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Ronald Reagan saw it 40 years ago. Massive inflation wrecks the lives of ordinary Americans. 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

0: Welcome back, America. I'm Hugh Hewitt on Abdul El Sayed Day. I'm joined by David Drucker, Bloomberg opinion contributor. Hello, David. Welcome to Abdul El Sayed Day, where Generalissimo is giving me 79 clips of Abdul El Sayed. You happen to walk into the room when we come up to the Jesse Waters interview, so I'm going to play a clip for you and have you comment. Cut number 35, Jesse and Abdul.
1: We're all good. You also said your point. Jesse, let me just answer the question. To your answer point, it, how many do we have?
2: We had fewer when we had INS. To your answer,
1: yeah,
2: we had far fewer when we had INS. So arguably, INS worked a lot better.
1: Abdul, listen, we had twice as many illegals
2: now when we had more.
1: INS.
2: So to your argument,
1: you have to have the manpower to do it.
2: If you want to do that correlation, we have ICE now, and we have far, far more undocumented people. So ICE is clearly not working. You're just shooting, like, American citizens in the face and the back of the head. So
1: well,
2: if you're
1: illegals
2: okay
1: are
2: that,
1: shooting people in the face, too.
2: I guess we need to disagree.
0: So, David, does that help Abdul, or does it hurt him?
3: I'm not sure, and it might be a wash, and let me explain to you. I think there are a lot of voters, particularly when we're looking here at a swing state and not a red state, that were appalled by what happened in Minnesota and a lot of the news reports about how ICE has been handling interior immigration enforcement around the country. They think it's been excessive, extra-constitutional, and unnecessarily violent. On the other hand, and this is something that I peppered Abdul El Sayed about when I was covering him in Michigan back in July, if you're going to propose collapsing ICE, abolishing it, if you will, you need an alternative. And I asked him repeatedly, okay, that's fine, because you're right. ICE hasn't always existed, yet we have always done immigration enforcement. So how would you replace ICE, or how would you refashion interior immigration enforcement so that it still occurs? He didn't have an answer for me, or wouldn't give me one. Either way, and I've written about this for Bloomberg, if you're running on abolishing ICE without explaining how you would do interior immigration enforcement instead, you could run into a political problem, because Americans, even many Americans, appalled at how ICE has been conducting itself and how immigration enforcement has been handled by ICE in the second Trump term, don't want to revert back to no interior enforcement. They just want it done right.
0: All right, fair enough. How about the fact he did Jesse Waters and sat down with him, but has not sat down with another conservative or center-right host since then? That good or bad for him that he did it once but not twice?
3: I think it's only a net plus that he did it once, because Jesse Waters and Fox News gets so much publicity, particularly on the right, and because he has sat for hostile interviews and taken a lot of questions. In fact, I wrote about this for Bloomberg today. You know, the Republican theory of the case in Michigan, the Rogers theory of the case, is that El Sayed is overexposing himself. But I think the one thing you can say about El Sayed's campaign is that it's a modern media campaign that really reminds me of Donald Trump, in that he goes most places. He goes almost everywhere, including into hostile podcast interviews. I mean, when I was questioning him in July, I had nothing but challenging, though fair, but very challenging questions for him about his Medicare for All plan, about his treatment of Israel, about ICE. And he was still very cordial and happy to take my questions, and at one point saying, oh, no, I owed you another question, knowing it was only going to be a tough question. And so I don't think he's going to get penalized for this. The Rogers theory of the case is that he's going to say things too often that are going to rub too many voters the wrong way. But, you know, the other side of that is that he may be controlling the narrative and exposing himself to voters who look past that and just listen to his basic three-pronged pitch of, you know, money out of politics, money in your pocket, and then, of course, Medicare for All, which I think can be problematic, but that's a part of it.
0: He has walked back from Medicare for All and then walked into it again and walked back from it and walked into it. He is a flip-flopper on that. But he is welcome here any day, just so I could repeat it for the benefit of those listening to the podcast later, including you, Mr. El Sayed, Dr. El Sayed. You're welcome here as long as you want. Cut number 36 for David Drucker.
1: No, because I don't want you guys to blow the country up. Do you know how much the federal budget is now?
2: No, neither do I. Here's exactly
1: what's the federal budget.
2: You guys want to, right? Pete Hegseth.
1: Hey, Abdul, answer the question. Do you know what the federal budget is?
2: To raise. No. I just want to talk about this. Look, you want to talk about budgets? I'm happy to do that. The guy who used to work on your channel, I think he was like the sixth host on the five. he wanted to raise our military budget to $1.5 trillion, and you don't seem to be upset about that. What, so we could fight a war we don't know how to get out of, to raise our gas prices $5 a gallon? That doesn't make sense to me, Jesse. You want to talk about the things that we actually should spend on. To me,
4: I have a feeling, Abdul, you don't even know
2: schools.
4: How much money the government spends every year. Do you know?
2: Look, the question, Jesse, to me is,
4: all right, so you don't
2: know.
4: Let me tell you what it is. It's $7 trillion a year. And your plan...
0: I help or hurt him, David Drucker.
3: I think it's a wash. Look, there's really not a constituency for debt reduction. What are we at, 40 trillion plus now? And Americans always say that we need to balance our books responsibly and reduce the debt, end the debt. And then you say, well, what if we had to do this to do it or that to do it? And they're like, no, not that. Make the other guy pay. And these days, with so much lack of faith in government and institutions, and I think we've seen this with the rise of President Trump, when you don't know some statistic about the government, people say, yeah, you know what, I don't know it either, and those bozos in Washington who know it don't seem to get anything done right. So I'm not saying that it makes for good public policy. Again, I peppered Mr. El-Sayed about how much Medicare for All was going to cost individual consumers, and he wouldn't tell me, and he point-blank said he wouldn't tell me because he said it'll be used against me. These questions should be asked. I'm sort of don't necessarily believe that voters are going to get too exercised about it.
0: One more quick one, cut 38.
2: Actually, the internal combustion engine cars, so much more expensive.
4: You want to get rid of the internal combustion engines?
2: No, I don't. Who told you that?
4: That's what the Green New Deal says.
2: My dad came to America to design internal combustion engines. No,
4: the Green New Deal says phase out fossil fuels.
2: It says that we can build renewable energy opportunities. Look, I'm not going to defend the Green New Deal. What I'm telling you, though, is that we...
0: Okay, does he lose anyone, David Drucker, when he says he's not going to defend the Green New Deal?
3: No, I don't think so. Because the only constituency he would lose would be far-left Democrats, and he's giving them so much else, particularly his hostility toward Israel, the fact that he wants to permanently cut U.S. Both aid and the sales of weapons to Israel, that he won't recognize the right to exist as a Jewish state, so many other visceral things, Medicare...
0: Oh, he wants to repeal the Second Amendment. That's not going to play in Michigan, I really don't think. David M. Drucker, Bloomberg opinion columnist extraordinaire. Follow him on X at David M. Drucker. Follow me the next segment on today's Hugh Hewitt Show.
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0: Welcome back, America. I'm Hugh Hewitt. Don't forget, on the Salem News Channel, Larry Elder follows me immediately. Salem News Channel available on live television all the time. All you have to do, it's called Fast TV, Pluto, Samsung, Amazon Prime, you name it, we're there. 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Love being up at Talk Erie last week and 1530 a.m. Thank you, Erie, for receiving me so warmly. And I love being on 106.7, the right talk for Las Vegas. We've got the Borg from east to west. And every day, 3 to 6, where I'm carried live. Some places I'm taped delay, but the Salem News Channel, always 3 to 6. Go and find us on all the places that you have Fast TV. Let me remind you, andrewandtodd.com, 888-1172. Andrew and Todd are terrific. They are the people that you need to work with if you're buying a house, refinancing a house, thinking about getting a second house, you want a vacation home, or mom and or dad, or you are a senior citizen and you want a reverse mortgage to get money out of your house but never make another mortgage payment. 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I'm Hugh Hewitt.
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16: Breaking news this hour at Town Hall. I'm Bob Agnew in Washington. A flight from Dubai to Israel had to make an emergency landing this morning after a fistfight broke out in the cockpit between two pilots in an apparent terrorist attack.
17: According to multiple reports, a Fly Dubai flight to Tel Aviv was diverted to an airport in Saudi Arabia because of an incident aboard the Boeing 737. An Israeli official says an emergency signal was transmitted after the pilots got into a physical altercation with each other. An airline spokesperson did not provide further details about the incident, but said the plane landed safely and that all the passengers were accounted for. I'm Mark Neufeld.
16: New studies suggest curbing your caffeine intake well before bedtime. They say that 9 hours before you ever go to bed would be a good idea. Failure to do so can cause some people to lose about 45 minutes of sleep on average every night. President Trump has signed an executive order requiring all branches of the federal government to start calling AI a super intelligence.
18: The order signed Tuesday states that going forward, all federal websites, documents, and press releases will no longer mention AI, but only super intelligence. Trump signed the order after a luncheon at the White House with tech CEOs, including Elon Musk, and said super is the best word of all, and it's the simplest, so we're going to be naming it SI, super intelligence. He added, quote, we don't want to hear artificial intelligence because it's not artificial. I'm Tammy Trujillo.
16: The High Court making it easier to deport some immigrants to countries other than the ones they came from.
19: On Tuesday, the court granted an emergency request from the Trump administration looking to block a lower court's ruling that such deportations are unlawful. That court ruled the immigrants affected are not given a chance to raise concerns over safety risks before they're sent to countries where they have no ties. In Tuesday's order, the Supreme Court said that it would hear arguments on the case in December and then issue a definitive ruling. Keith Peters, Washington.
16: More on these stories at townhall.com.
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16: Plans are falling into place less than 2 years before a major event in Southern California.
22: Atlanta has been chosen as the first stop for the Olympic torch relay ahead of the 2028 Summer Games in Los Angeles. The L.A. Games will be the first Summer Olympics in the United States since Atlanta hosted back in 1996. The torch relay will visit all 50 states over the course of the 3 months leading up to the opening ceremony, July 14, 2028, in Los Angeles. Rich Thomason reporting.
16: President Trump is sending out $500 Obamacare refunds to some enrollees starting today. Nearly a million people are eligible in 30 states that use a federally operated exchange to buy their insurance plans under Obamacare. The money comes after enrollees were hit with massive insurance premiums. That happened after Congress let the subsidies expire at the end of 2025. You'll find breaking news and analysis at townhall.com. The New York Knicks are still deciding whether to accept an invite to the White House for capturing the NBA title.
23: The answer may depend on who you consider Knicks. In June, team owner James Dolan proclaimed on the radio that President Trump had invited the team and that the team said yes. While Dolan may go on Tuesday, Knicks head coach Mike Brown told reporters it'll be a group decision, one that hasn't been made yet. And he didn't say when the team would decide. They play in Washington in December. No NBA champion has visited the White House in either of Donald Trump's two terms. In New York, I'm Andrew Whitman.
16: A decision on the future of a potential NBA expansion franchise in Las Vegas could be made in coming weeks. ESPN reports a league is reviewing three bids with a price tag between $12 and $13 billion, each bid also containing plans for a new arena. The NBA Board of Governors expected to vote to add those teams in Las Vegas and Seattle this December. More details at townhall.com.
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2: Wow.
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0: Morning glory and evening grace, America. I'm Hugh Hewitt. In election season, sometimes I do this. Some candidate, usually it's presidents, but occasionally it's a senator, draws my attention in such a way I just think, my gosh, we've got to tell people about these people. This year it's Abdul El-Sayed, running for the United States Senate as a Democratic nominee in Michigan. He is easily the most radical major party candidate of my lifetime, so I'm spending just making sure you hear it all. Let's start with cut number 34, Abdul El-Sayed on the stump about America and Israel creating terrorism.
1: I think the approach that we've often taken to terrorism has been to figure out how to leverage the might of the U.S. military to go in and root out, right, certain terrorist organizations, etc. And where that's necessary, that's necessary. But I also think we need to be curious about why those things happen in the first place. Like, what drives somebody to want to commit such a heinous act? Like, I have to be a student of people's pain. Like, that's what I did in medicine. That's what I try to do in politics. Like, what happens when people are in pain? And I think that part of what we have to understand is that sometimes when we move, we create so much collateral damage because too often we have been on the wrong side of our own policies.
2: Right.
1: That's not ever to say that terrorism is okay, because it's wrong, it's never okay, and you have to address it when it happens. But I think we have to make sure that when we say that there's a rules-based international order, that we are the principal follower of the rules, not just the principal enforcer of the rules.
2: Right.
1: And I think too often, one of the things that I do bring to this is my whole life, I've been forced to explain who I am to people, my whole life, right? Oftentimes, even in my own family, right? Because I have experiences that most people in my family don't have, right? I want you to think about that. Most of the time, if you grew up in a family, your experiences are very similar to your family's experiences. In my case, I was in a position where I would have to explain what's happening in America to people who are flesh and blood of mine in Egypt.
2: Mm-hmm.
1: Or I'd have to explain what's happening in Egypt to people who are flesh and blood of mine
2: mm-hmm.
1: in America.
2: Mm-hmm.
1: And oftentimes, like, I'm not them, but I have a small piece of their understanding because of what I have access to in the world. And one of the things I've often come to realize is that when people feel some kind of way about what terrorism is, it's political violence, doing heinous things in pursuit of a political end, right? There is a level of pain and frustration and a level of lack of agency that they have to feel to do something so insane and absurd,
3: mm-hmm.
1: right? And so I've often tried to ask, like, so what moves somebody into that? And how is it that we're behaving that may get somebody to think that we don't see them? And that's creating pain.
0: I have no idea what that means, other than he's an apologist for terrorists, including Hamas. Let's go back to the Jesse Watter interviews, where he compares Sharia law to canon law, cut number 39.
4: So getting rid of Sharia law's white supremacy, can you explain that one?
5: Do you know what canon law is, Jesse? I assume you're Christian, right?
4: Yeah, tell me.
5: All right, so canon law is the name for Christian law. I don't begrudge you your right to practice your faith as you choose. I don't know why the idea that I could practice my faith as I choose is a problem. Nobody is trying to put Sharia law on anyone else.
0: Let me make sure the audience isn't confused. Canon law is the Catholic Church law, the doctrine of law that applies to the Catholic Church. It's not Christian law. So he's just ignorant of that. I would just let people know. This guy does not know much. I know he went to medical school. He doesn't know much. He added this to Jesse Watter's cut number 40.
4: We're all good. You also said this. You want to replace the right to bear arms with the right to health care. You don't want to replace the Second Amendment, do you?
5: Well, look, man. I think more people are more worried about whether or not they can see a doctor than whether or not they can have a gun. I'm just going to put that out there.
4: I mean, you're dodging the question. Do you want to replace the Second Amendment?
5: I'm just saying that more people are more concerned about seeing a doctor. If we had a right to health care in this country, they probably wouldn't. And I think that'd be a pretty good thing, don't you?
4: I think you dodged the question. And that's a pretty big one in Michigan.
0: He doesn't answer straightforward questions because he doesn't want people to hear it. They have just uncovered a treasure trove of his podcast during the woke era around the time of COVID. We'll see what that produces. But here's a bus interview as he rides along with Hassan Piker, Cut 42.
3: People play this game with us all the time, right? I'm sure you've gotten it, Summer. I got it. He's like, well, here's this one thing that Hassan said. You now condemn him and everything he stands for. And I'm like, in what world does the world work this way? Like, in what world would you condemn somebody for something that they've said if you're serious about the project of actually persuading somebody?
0: All right. He's trying to give himself an out for being filmed on a bus with a nightmare of an albatross around his neck and on his bus. Hassan Piker. Then he gets asked by C-SPAN a few weeks later about Hassan Piker, Cut 44.
3: I am not interested in a conversation about a social media person in California. And for folks who want to make this race about a social media person in California, let's not forget what actually matters in our politics, what our politics really are about. I don't ever want my comments to hurt anybody's feelings. It's important to me that people understand that I take seriously the pain of all communities in this state. But I don't want to have a conversation about a Twitch streamer in California. This is not a serious conversation.
6: Why did you bring
0: this? Let's go to the Breakfast Club with Charmaine the guy dodging the Piker question again, Cut number 47.
7: I think we got to stop with the cancel culture. It's not about, like, where are you on this one individual? It's more, do you agree or disagree with the thing that the person said? Mm-hmm. And the thing about it is that, like, when we play as if the whole person can be reduced down to a single soundbite that you took out of context, you're not dealing with real life. That's not how real life works. I love my wife dearly. Do I agree with her on everything? No. Do I agree with everything I've always said? No. My opinions, positions change. Mm-hmm. So the point that I'm making is, it's not about distancing from an individual. It's about saying, here's the thing I disagree with. And also, the attempt that they're using right now is to make this entire campaign, Mike Rogers, who I'm running against, has nothing to say about anything. And so his whole thing is, let me tie these two people together, and then we'll try to push a cancel war against the one to cancel the other. That's his whole campaign.
0: Let's just say, Charlemagne the God brings it up. So does Stephen A. Smith, Cut number 52. These are not conservatives, Cut number 52.
8: Last question on this particular subject, and this, you know, I was going to let you on this show and not ask you about Hassan Piker. I got to ask you about him because that's a wild man right there. You've condemned the rhetoric suggesting American Jews could provoke violence against themselves, but you've resisted demands to repudiate Hassan Piker personally, who obviously has been a supporter of yours. You've been seen with him on the campaign. I'm asking you this. Is there anything Hassan Piker could say that would make you publicly disavow him, considering what he has said about the Jewish community?
7: I mean, sure, but the bigger question is this: how do we want to exchange ideas? And the big question that I often want us to be stepping back and asking is, what is democracy for? Right? The idea that you just categorically disavow an individual, that to me doesn't make sense, given that there are going to be things that people say that you deeply disagree with.
8: Even
7: you should disavow those things.
8: Even one that says that America brought 9/11 on itself. Even that.
7: And then he disavowed it. And then he disavowed it himself. Stephen A., like, that's not a consistent reading of what the man actually thinks. He specifically said that he was wrong about that himself. And look, I've been a student of Stephen A. Smith long enough to know that people have come after you and tried to cancel you for stuff that you said.
8: Yeah,
7: so do you think people should disavow you for the worst, like the things that you might have said on the air that didn't come out quite right or they clipped out of context?
8: I would say to answer your question directly, I would say yes if I went that damn far, because nobody could ever say I did something like that, sir.
7: What I'm saying is there are 3 million people who listen to Hassan.
8: Understood.
7: And I want to offer them a pathway into an electoral movement where, rather than sit outside of the electoral system, they see a pathway around the things that they agree with that he says, that I agree with, and a pathway that disavows the things that I disagree with. And so it's important.
8: So you're not thinking
7: right?
8: about him. You're not thinking about him. You're thinking about the 3 million people that support him, and you're trying to get those votes. That's what you're saying?
7: Exactly. And let me just be clear. Like, I've been watching you for a very long time, and I'm glad to be on your show.
8: Sure.
7: But I'm not here to talk to you. You know this.
8: Right.
7: I'm here to talk to the people you're talking to.
8: Absolutely.
7: Right? And it's important to me that they hear my ideas. Exactly. And it's important to me that they hear my ideas for my ideas. And there are going to be places where you and I disagree. There are going to be places where you and I fully agree. Mm-hmm. And that's okay. Right. And it's important to me not to just say, you know, politics, as they say, is a, is a, is a, is a, uh,

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10: Welcome back. I'm Hugh Hewitt, special edition of the program, the Abdul El Sayed program. Cut number 48, Abdul El Sayed on with Charlemagne the God, talking about Egypt and pining for the days of the Muslim Brotherhood running Egypt. Cut number 48.
11: As a Muslim man, you know what it feels like to have an entire community judging you through the actions of a few extremists, right?
12: Yeah.
11: Do you have a special responsibility to recognize when Jewish Americans feel that same collective judgment happening to them?
12: Yeah. I mean, this is the thing is, Judaism and the Jewish people are not the same as Israel and AIPAC.
11: Absolutely.
12: They're not the same.
11: I wish more people would say that.
12: Yeah, and I think it needs to be said.
11: Mm-hmm.
12: And You know, I always use the example of

0: Egypt. My family immigrated from Egypt. When I'm elected, I'm probably going to be the loudest critic of the Egyptian government in the whole U.S. Senate. And I would hate if somebody were to say, well, you're now accountable for what the government of Egypt did because you happen to share the same ethnicity of the people who live there. Mm-hmm. And so I think we have to take great care not to allow what are righteous criticisms of the Israeli government to then cast upon Judaism or the Jewish people anywhere. And holding that line is really critical. And you asked me earlier about Hassan. That's the point at which, when you look at the clip that was circulated, that's the point at which you're like, hey, you have the right to your advocacy, even if it's something I disagree with. And nobody should ever feel justified to do harm to you. And whether it was intended to be said or that's how it came out is really important for us, whatever platform we have, that we're constantly operating in that like first do no harm principle that I learned in med school, which is you cannot put communities in harm's way as they advocate or you advocate. You just advocate for the thing that you believe in and why, and make the argument with the passion you need to make it, but recognize that because you disagree in an argument does not ever justify anybody doing physical harm to the folks with whom you disagree.
1: Okay. If anyone can make anything out of that other than the fact that he wants Morsi and the Muslim Brotherhood back in charge of Egypt, I don't know what it was. Here he is on 9/11 talking. I mean, it isn't from 9/11. He's talking about 9/11 on WWJ-CBS in Detroit, cut number 50.
2: We noticed that there were some resurfaced posts on 9/11, and I was wondering if it's making it challenging to reach more Republican or more moderate voters in this race.
0: Well, I mean, I think all of us look back and say 9/11 was an awful thing that happened to this country. And I think all of us also look back and say, think about all the wars that were fought and how much safer do we feel like they made us? How many lives did they ruin? And my point is just to say that what happened on 9/11 is a disaster. It was a terrible attack on our country. And our responsibility is also to think about how do we build an America where we are protecting our servicemen and women from being asked to fight wars we have no business fighting that ultimately end up doing harm to people. And we're seeing that right now. You know, you look at the consequences of this war that we have no business fighting, the billions of dollars that are being spent to raise our gas prices. We're in a quagmire we don't know how to get out of. And you'd think that after the disasters in Afghanistan and Iraq, that we would have learned a lesson, but apparently not.
1: Now, Afghanistan was a disaster because Joe Biden pulled out. Iraq was not a disaster. It's a freer country than it was under Saddam, and it has a future if Iran is collapsed because they will no longer attempt to run the country and they'll have an actual democracy that is multi-ethnic and multi-faith. However, let's go to the Zoom call in which he talks about emptying jails, cut 51.
3: Any and all efforts to get people out of jails and prisons and to keep people out of jails and prisons is policy that we need to be investing in, particularly right now. But this doesn't end when the pandemic's over, right? We shouldn't have to have a global pandemic to force us to find our humanity. This should just be what we do because it's the right thing to do.
1: Let's go to cut 53, where he's talking about he's not going to cooperate on illegal immigration if he's a senator. I don't know what it means. He doesn't have, like, a law enforcement authority or executive authority, but he says that anyway, cut 53.
4: Under my leadership, our state will not expend a dime of state taxpayer resources enforcing federal immigration policy that at best is incoherent and at worst is heartless. We will not participate with them through our state police. We will not participate with them through the
1: State
4: Department.
1: That's when he ran for governor and didn't win the Democratic primary. That's when he didn't dress in black T-shirts and lift weights. That's when he was trying to present as normie, and he gave up on that when he ran for Senate. Let's go down to cut number 56, what I am not again.
0: You know, the number of times people debate whether I'm a socialist or a capitalist, I'm not a socialist. I'm a scientist. I'm a doctor. But if I have one political philosophy, right, it's that I want us to build what we would build if we took seriously the idea that all of our kids were all of our kids. If we started with that idea,
1: So we're down to word salad. May I simply add, I'm a doctor, too. I have a Juris Doctorate. He has a medical doctorate, but he is not licensed to be a physician. I hate this. I'm a doctor stuff and all that it implies. I'm a doctor, too. You got a degree that's a doctorate, that's fine, unless you're licensed and you've been an intern, which he hasn't done, and is on a residency, which he hasn't done. You don't get to practice in America. Let's go to the C-SPAN Roundtable, Cut 58.
5: I also want to talk about the other ways that they're coming for democracy. It's not just your ability to raise your voice. It's the ability of the democracy to represent you in the first place. Like, the idea of the Electoral College, let's be clear, it benefits here in Michigan. We get a lot of attention because of Electoral College, but it's anti-democratic.
6: Yeah.
5: You think about gerrymandering and the way that we don't have an objective approach to making sure that communities get the representation they need because of packing and cracking. The fact that we have not passed comprehensive anti-gerrymandering legislation is itself a problem.
6: Mm-hmm.
5: And then I'll point to the filibuster in the Senate. You know what the filibuster's principal use was? Segregation.
2: Right.
5: It was used.
1: All right. This guy's so ignorant of so many things, but what he just called there for was the repeal of the Constitution, which is the DSA stuff, and the debate that was filibustered on the Civil Rights Act of 1964 was in 1964, which, if you check, was 62 years ago, and is not even the same filibuster rule as it was then. Let's go back to cut number 60 on the Ask Jen podcast.
7: I am Arab. I'm also African. And you can be both Arab and African.
8: Correct.
7: Like anybody from Morocco or Tunisia or Algeria or Libya or Egypt.
1: I just want to go into Libya. When we get the pseudo accent from people, Libya, I just think to myself, who are they fooling? They're not fooling. This is Michigan. He's running in Michigan. Now, I'm playing all these clips on a national program heard all across the United States, shown on the Salem News Channel all across the United States. On any fast TV channel you want to go to, whether it's Roku or Pluto or Amazon, you can watch and watch these clips. I'm not editing them. Dwayne did not edit them. We've just got a lot more of them to go. I don't think we'll get through them all. Let me get one more in cut number 71. Oh, we don't have. We are going to load that during the break. I promise I'll get back to that because I got to play Byron York 73, 74, and 75 when he comes along after the break as well. So we got to at least get through cut 75. I'll be back with more on Abdul El Sayed Day. We continue to load clips as fast as we can, but it's not fast enough in some cases. Stay tuned, America. I'm Hugh Hewitt.
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0: Hey, Jen.
1: Oh, hey, Sarah.
0: My goodness, girl, you look amazing. 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Are you doing keto or something?
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0: Welcome back. I'm Hugh Hewitt on Abdul El-Sayed Day. I had to get it done. I had to get it into the archive before the election. Voting gets started. Let's go. This is not old stuff. This next clip came from this month, September of 2026, cut number 78, when he's talking with a student at the University of Michigan about the 30,000 to 50,000 Iranians massacred there in January by the regime. Cut number 78.
1: Abdul, my name is Iman Dashti, and my question for you is about Iran.
2: And it's very humbling.
1: Thank you.
2: You got to show him the shirt.
1: It says Michigan Persians. But I do have a question, Abdul. My cousin was hunted in the streets of Iran by the IRGC because her hijab wasn't on right. My uncle was sentenced to die, received 50 lashings by Ali Khamenei's government, and the terror that we've experienced is insurmountable. And you can imagine our surprise as Persians, our sadness when we heard you, Abdul, a leaked audio tape of you saying that you didn't want to comment on Supreme Leader Khamenei's death and that people in Dearborn were sad when he died. And I just have a simple question, Abdul. That silence had a gaping hole in our community, and I want to ask if you regret that silence. I want to ask if you renounce the people that held vigils, that supported this terrorist for all the stuff that he's done. I wanted to ask if you stand unequivocally against the IRGC, against the Islamic Republic of Iran that has killed 50,000 protesters, Abdul. I haven't heard anything from you about the protesters, Abdul. Please.
3: I appreciate your question, and thank you. What I will tell you is this. For too long and too often, when we think about our role in the world, we have turned ourselves into the world's policemen. And I think what we all want, what we all need, is more democracy, more freedom in the world, but also an understanding of what we actually can and should do with respect to that. And here's my point. One can disagree with the governance of a foreign country. One can stand in solidarity with freedom and democracy movements. But my worry is when one decides that we are going to go in and take out the leadership of a foreign government. Because here's what happens. A lot of times, that frustration gets used to justify corporate interests that have a real stake in the natural resources in a particular country. See what I mean? So when it comes down to it, I will always stand for and with democratic movements, always. But I also don't believe that we were in the right to go to war to topple the government of Iran. It was not our responsibility to do it. It is the responsibility of the people of Iran to decide what their leadership should look like. And so while I stand with freedom and democratic movements, I also worry that once you start putting our resources toward regime change in foreign countries, more often than not, the regimes that we seek to change are the ones in which there is a natural resource interest, and it becomes a ploy for the interests of our corporations, and that's what I worry about. See what I mean?
1: You still haven't said it, though. We're dying. Heard. You stand with us.
3: And I will always stand, like I told you, I will always stand with movements for freedom and democracy. But again, I want to be careful, because how many times were you taken down a path to war that we could not get ourselves out of? Trillions of dollars in losses. Sanctions that ended up hurting the people of those countries more than they ever hurt the leadership of those countries.
0: You understand, he can't condemn the IRGC. He says nothing about the people, the tens of thousands of people murdered by them in January before we began the campaign to remove the government. He can't bring himself to say it. What can he talk about? Cut number 69.
4: Hi, my name's Allison. My youngest is a 17-year-old non-binary. They came out back when they were in fifth grade. The way the current administration has their finger on the health care for anyone in the LGBTQ, more specifically the transgender individuals, actually are having a lot of trouble here in Michigan right now just to get hormones. Even the University of Michigan a year ago stopped providing anyone under the age of 19 with hormones within their own facilities. Our state constitution allows them to have access to that sort of thing. How can we go forward and help fix this?
5: I appreciate your question. And I understand your fear. At the end of the day, healthcare is a human right. But also, healthcare decisions aren't things that the government should be able to make for you.
0: So he's in favor of medical care for minors who are transitioning, but he won't say he condemns the IRGC. This is a radical man. More coming up with Byron York. Stay tuned. What happens when artificial intelligence follows our instructions just a little too well? That's the question at the heart of Carbon Zero, a new techno thriller from AI pioneer Craig W. Stanfill. 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I got my copy. I couldn't put it down. The story begins with what seems like an innocent request. A brilliant young AI researcher jokingly tells an experimental AI to stop global warming. Instead of treating it like a joke, the AI gets to work, and the consequences quickly spiral beyond anyone's control. 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Carbon Zero is available now. 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That's Carbon Zero by Craig Stanfill. 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Once again, that's Carbon Zero by Craig Stanfill. 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

0: Welcome back, America. I'm Hugh Hewitt, joined now by Byron York, senior political correspondent for the Washington Examiner, Fox News contributor. Byron, welcome to Abdul El Sayed Day here on the Hugh Hewitt Show. I'm just playing audio and getting comments. It's your turn to help me out. Cut number 55 from the RNC of Abdul El Sayed.
1: 9/11 scarred our country in profound ways, but what we did after 9/11 scarred millions of other people.
2: Just want to say that I'm honored to appear on Abdul El Sayed Day. And, you know, when I woke up this morning, I had no idea that this honor was awaiting me today, which is one of the great things about life. You just never know.
0: Yep.
2: Look, the idea of equalizing what was done, you know, what was done on 9/11 by Al-Qaeda and what was done afterwards by the United States and other Western powers is just absolutely offensive. Now, you can have, as I do, a lot of questions about the way we, the United States, went about retaliating for 9/11. Of course, some of the objections might be that we weren't, you know, tough enough. But the idea of equating these two things is absolutely outrageous.
0: I agree. Okay, cut 59 on reparations for Byron York.
3: I've thought a lot about the challenges. I have read my history. When it comes to black communities in Michigan, when it comes to black communities in America, there are unpaid debts that have long since come due that we are unwilling to acknowledge, let alone pay down. And I understand that we need leaders who are going to understand those debts and address them. But the question for me is, within my power, have I done my best? And I would challenge people to look at my history and say, yeah, that man hasn't done everything he could around the problems he says he cares about.
0: All right, Byron, reparations. What do you think?
2: Well, if he's talking about reparations for slavery, and there's been no sort of payment for that, there was a really big war. And between 500 and 750,000, those numbers are off the top of my head, I think they're right, people died in the Civil War to resolve this political impasse that could not be resolved peacefully. So I just think that's ridiculous. And also, there's no political consensus today for some sort of payment, some sort of reparations payment, much less a way of figuring out who gets it and who doesn't get it. So it's, you know, it's a talking point in some progressive circles, but nothing else, nothing more.
0: All right, let's go then to cut number 64 on his contributions from CARE.
4: Rogers has said that it's time for you to return money that you may have gotten from organizations like CARE, citing what he calls a dubious cloud over that. Is that something that you're thinking about doing, would be willing to do, and what do you have to say about that?
5: You know, that civil rights organization exists because people like Mike Rogers want to make this race about the color of my skin or how I pray.
0: What do you think of that response to the request?
2: Well, everybody's concerned. Well, not everybody concerned. Mike Rogers is concerned. Many other people are concerned about terrorism and the advocacy of terrorism and people who are terrorist adjacent promoting terrorism. So, I mean, that's what that's about. And of course, the quick and easy way to try to deflect it is to say you're trying to make this about the color of my skin, therefore you are a racist, and whatever you say is invalid.
0: I agree. Let's go to then same Fox 2, Detroit, in the same interview about Hassan Piker, cut 66.
5: Let me just answer your question directly. I will take every statement on its own terms. There are many, many things that he has said that I disagree with, that I have disavowed, whether it was his ridiculous comments about 9/11 or his more recent comments about Jewish Americans. I just think it's important for us to stop playing this game wherein you take a whole individual and pretend like they are the worst thing they've ever said. I remember back in 2020 where we talked about how caustic that cancel culture was. In fact, it was Republicans themselves, the very same people who want to make this race about a streamer in California, who said exactly that. But we have to believe in our democratic process. We have to believe that we can talk about individual things that people have said on their own terms.
0: All right, so has he distanced himself from his running mate in the primary, Hassan Piker?
2: It's that streamer in California. Yes. I can't even remember the guy's name. You know, actually, I was listening to Abdul El-Sayed Day about half an hour ago. I've been listening to your show. And he's asked one time about these outrageous statements, and he said, you know, listen, the really big question we ought to be talking about now is how do we want to exchange ideas?
6: Yeah.
2: he's trying to divert, distract at every moment, because, you know, the picture of him and Hassan Piker at the pool party the day before the Democratic primary in Michigan, and their connections go way back, and he's not going to disavow Hassan Piker. He's not going to. And believe me, if he's elected Senate to the United States Senate, Hassan Piker is going to have a colleague, a close connection in the United States Senate.
0: Amen. I hadn't thought about that, but you're right. Okay, two more. Cut number 73 about Kamala Harris. Here's Abdul El-Sayed.
7: Well, look, I'll tell you this. My disagreements with the then-Vice President's positions on Gaza are clear, and I still disagree with the position on which she ran in 2024. I have been absolutely clear about my commitment to peace, dignity, and self-determination for all people.
0: So then Kamala Harris came and campaigned with him. Can he have it both ways, Byron?
2: Well, Kamala Harris, I think, realized she needed a retool if she were going to keep her options open for 2028. Listen, I don't think she has any options for 2028. She's not going to be the nominee, and if she is, you could knock me over with a feather, because the Democratic Party does not renominate its losing nominees.
0: Nope.
2: They just don't do it. The last time they did it was 1956 with Adlai Stevenson. It didn't work. Before that, you have to go back to William Jennings Bryan. They don't do it.
0: No, they don't. Okay, one last one. I'll get it in quick. Cut number 75.
8: I had one person make an argument to you that I probably agree with. But like, cars are the modern-day cigarette. they're like this.
0: Okay, Byron, cars are the modern-day cigarettes in Michigan. What do you think?
2: Well, you got to admire that, I think. You absolutely go to Michigan. You go to West Virginia and say, we don't like coal. You go to Iowa, you say, we're going to get rid of corn, right, tomorrow.
0: Tomorrow, cars are cigarettes. Byron York, follow him on X at Byron York. Stay with me. Continetti's going to pick up the task next hour on Abdul El-Sayed Day here on the Hugh Hewitt Show.
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0: 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I talk about a lot of public policy. There's a Grok thing going on today. I posted it over at HughHewitt.com. Hey, Grok, make an illustration of what the world would look like if I ran things according to my tweets. Mine's pretty funny. It's over at my X account. But I am here to tell you, they should have put an ALEC, Rich States, Poor States on there. 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You'll try it. 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
13: Breaking news this hour at Town Hall. I'm Bob Agnew in Washington. Israeli Prime Minister Benjamin Netanyahu says a pilot on a flight to Israel stabbed his co-pilot and attempted to crash the plane. Bernie Bennett reports a flight from Dubai made an emergency landing this morning following an altercation in the cockpit.
15: The flight from Dubai had to make an emergency landing this morning after the altercation broke out in the cockpit between the pilots. The Boeing 737 was able to land safely in Tabuk Airport in northwestern Saudi Arabia. No passengers were injured in the incident. An Israeli official says an emergency signal was transmitted after the pilots got into a, quote, physical altercation with each other. An airline spokesperson did not provide any further details about the incident, but says the plane landed safely and that all passengers were accounted for. Reports say the passengers have now landed safely in Israel. Bernie Bennett reporting.
13: A veteran pollster has just issued a midterm warning. Here's Willie Nelson.
16: Pollster Frank Lutz told CNN President Trump's hold on Republican voters is not fading. Lutz said the grip is stronger now than Ronald Reagan's. Public polls remain tight with just over a month to go. Lutz said a GOP win in Congress would show President Trump's strategy on centering the race on himself is working. Willie Nelson, Washington.
13: A major announcement today from Defense Secretary Pete Hegseth may mean some big cuts are coming for the military's top brass.
17: Reports say Hegseth will call for a 20% reduction to the number of positions reserved for admirals and generals at the Pentagon. The changes to leadership positions is just one of the goals Hegseth will lay out.
13: And he will lay it out in his State of the Force address from the Quantico, Virginia Marine Corps base. What was once a major Pacific hurricane causing a flood threat today in the central part of the country, Polo is centered over northern Mexico, but its remnants and outer bands are heading toward the plains and the Midwest, where up to 5 inches of rain is possible sometime today. On Wall Street, it's a mixed bag right now. The Dow Jones Industrial Average struggling, down 97. The NASDAQ up 242. More at Town Hall.
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13: The NYPD is reviewing its officers' use of data from Flock Safety and creating department rules for using vendors like Flock that the city does not have contracts with.
19: That news from the department Tuesday, one day after advocacy groups reported that two dozen NYPD officers had used Flock's database more than 1,700 times. There will now be set rules and guidelines for turning to any outside data company. Those officers did not violate department rules since there were none. While the department does not work with Flock, it does work with a similar firm and runs its own network of license plate readers. In New York, I'm Andrew Whitman.
13: A former contestant on American Idol has been convicted of murdering his wife. An Ohio jury found Caleb Flynn guilty of killing his wife, Ashley, in their home near Dayton earlier this year. Flynn had been a contestant on American Idol back in 2013, but was cut from the show early in the competition. Breaking news and analysis at townhall.com. The American Kratom Association set to hold a press conference in Oxford, Mississippi, after two Ole Miss students died from possible drug overdoses. It remains unclear what was in their systems, as autopsy results have still not been released.
20: This news conference comes after two male students living in two separate locations died from possible overdoses. Detectives finding packages of Kratom-related substances in both of their apartments. Toxicology reports still not final. One student, Robert Strang, 20 years old, from Atlanta, Georgia, found dead in an off-campus apartment. The other student, Aiden Hamilton, an 18-year-old freshman from Englewood, Colorado, found dead in a campus dorm room. Laura Winters reporting.
13: Millions of children will be automatically enrolled in Trump accounts under the new rules. Yesterday's announcement means the parents of 60 million children no longer have to sign up for the program. More of these stories can be found at townhall.com.
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0: Morning, glory, and grace, America. Welcome to Hour 3 of the program. The one and only Matt Continetti joins me. Matt, of course, is a columnist for the Free Expression Vertical at the Wall Street Journal, the head of domestic policy studies at the American Enterprise Institute, and a regular here on the Hugh Hewitt Show, like he is on the Commentary Podcast. Matt Continetti, welcome. It's Abdul El Sayed Day on the Hugh Hewitt Show, so you've come on a propitious day. Let me begin with just the general question. What do you make of Abdul El Sayed, and do you believe the polls that he's ahead?
16: Well, the polls, Hugh, are showing that he's slightly ahead. And, you know, I take the polls at their word. They're finding these things. Whether they're right is a whole other story, because so much depends on who turns out on election day. What do I make of Abdul El Sayed? Well, I think he's a radical. I think he's a very glib politician. I think he has a huge chip on his shoulder. I think he overly resorts to violent metaphors when he's especially trying to pick fights with other male political figures. And I think he's a radical. I think he supports Medicare for All, which would eliminate private health insurance, kick everybody off their government health plans. I think even though he says he's no socialist, every position he has aligns with the Democratic Socialists of America. And I'd be very worried if he were elected to the United States Senate.
0: So, Matt Continetti, I can't read his mind, but I believe he is Islamist adjacent, an Islamist apologist. Do you think he's an Islamist?
16: Well, he's not an overt Islamist. You know, he clearly has affiliations with people who are Islamists and people who are radicals in their view of the application of Muslim doctrines to society. He's tried to distance himself from them. But let's not forget, when he was running that primary, you know, he was appearing alongside Hassan Piker. He's lied about that. He's calling Hassan Piker just some streamer in California. We know that they're very close, and if anything, Piker got him that nomination. And Piker's an anti-American, anti-Semite. Many of the people from the Dearborn community, they are radical Islamists. There's no question about it. And that's part of his base. So if not overt, I worry about some of the relationships he'd be bringing to the United States Capitol if he's elected.
0: All right, here's some of my favorite hits, the greatest hits of Abdul El Sayed. Cut number one, this is where he's talking after the strike that opened up Operation Epic Fury that killed Ayatollah Khamenei. Cut number one.
24: And I also want to remind you guys that there are a lot of people in Dearborn who are sad today.
25: Mm-hmm.
24: Uh-huh. So, like, I just don't want to comment on Khamenei at all. Like,
25: yeah.
24: I don't think it's worth even touching that. Like, they're going to try and, this is what we practice, but, like, isn't Khamenei a bad guy? Isn't it great that he's dead? I'm like, first, the man is 86 years old. He's going to be dead sometime soon anyway.
0: So, Matt, reaction to that?
1: Well, just ridiculous. In a way, you know, it meets the Kinsleyite definition of a gaffe when a politician tells the truth. Because yeah. I think he was telling the truth about some of the people in the room, or some of the people that he believes will be voting for him in November, that they were sad when Khamenei died. And that just shows you, do you really want that type of politician who feels like he has to make that outreach to elements of his base be a United States senator? I know my answer.
0: All right, cut number two. This is Abdul El Sayed on CNN with Audie Cornish.
3: No answer about this embrace of him. Do you think people are making too much or too little about this?
4: Look, you know, it's a pretty crazy thing. So Hassan Piker was invited to stream from the DNC in 2024. We had a whole debate about whether or not the vice president should have gone on Rogan. The idea that we're going to tie people together and say, well, guilt by association, so, is just not in keeping with the way most of us think about the world. I'm sitting on a panel with a very diverse group of people. Did I vet all of you before I came and sat here because one of you might have said something I disagree with? I just think it's a ridiculous way to think about politics.
3: You're running for office, which is why you're in the hot seat.
4: Oh, I'm happy to be in the hot seat, but let me just speak to that.
3: This is why you're being vetted.
0: Well, let's dwell on this a bit, Matt. I invite all sorts of people onto this program. Some people I clearly have an affinity with, like you. You're a frequent guest. You are always welcome on the program. I talk about the columns you write in the journal. And then I'll have on Ro Khanna, with whom I argue about everything, and it's clear I don't have anything to do with him, and I would never campaign with him. Isn't this the most disingenuous part? You campaign with a lot of people, it doesn't mean anything. Because he was with them the night before the election.
1: Yeah, and I'm not even on Twitch, so you don't know my live streaming. You still have me out of the program. But I think you got at it, Hugh. I mean, it's the disingenuous that kind of just emanates from Abdul El Sayed. He just reeks phony to me, and I think that comes across to a lot of voters as well. They don't quite know what to make of him. Let's not forget, you know, Republican hasn't been elected to the Senate from Michigan since 1994, and so this is a blue state. And yet, El Sayed's in a toss-up election against Mike Rogers. And it's precisely because I think a lot of Michiganders are just worried about him. They don't know what to think about him. They think he's too clever by half. And they think that he brings a lot of baggage in terms of radicalism, in terms of the associations, that they're willing to look at Mike Rogers presenting an alternative.
0: And I believe people when they tell you who they are. Here is Abdul El Sayed with Jacob Soboroff over on MS Now, cut number three.
5: And you just picked up this endorsement from, as I mentioned, Congresswoman Alexandria Ocasio-Cortez. It's her first time in this primary cycle weighing in to a contested Senate election. What's your hope that her endorsement will do for you?
4: Well, this is somebody who's been leading at the forefront of the fight to get money out of politics, put money in your pocket, and pass Medicare for All. That is what I'm running to do here in Michigan.
0: So he's going to be like AOC, Matt. We should believe him, right?
1: Absolutely. Absolutely. And in fact, you know, Medicare for All, this government-run health insurance program, which would force Michiganders off their health insurance, force everybody off their health insurance in favor of a one-size-fits-all government policy, that is, if anything, the through line in Abdul El Sayed's political career. He has been a passionate advocate of this terrible program, which, by the way, would raise taxes enormously if you want to pay for it. And there's also the AOC angle. You know, he's accepting AOC's endorsement. She certainly has a passionate fan base, but let's not forget, Hugh, she's unpopular. Mamdani's unpopular. Socialism is unpopular with most Americans. And so that's, I think, what Mike Rogers is trying to get across as he wages his campaign.
0: All right, now we go to Stephanie Ruhle talking to Abdul El Sayed on MS Now. Cut number four.
4: For me, rather than focus on this or play to this left-right debate, I'm a lot more interested in having listened to people, which I've done now for more than a year across 110 different cities, 450 public events now, and make sure that we are answering the questions they're asking every day at their dinner table. How do I afford my groceries? How do I pay my rent? How do I ever afford a home? How can I make sure I can see a doctor?
6: Do you think your race is a defining moment for the party and what it believes?
4: I think it absolutely is, because if the kind of politics that can be about unlocking our political system for everyday people can win in Michigan, it's going to send shockwaves to the party. Everybody who's planning to run for president in 2028
2: he's going to have to pay attention to this race.
0: All right. I think he's right, Matt. If Abdul El-Sayed wins, the Democratic Party goes over the left cliff. It's already teetering on the edge of that. May have gone over full Thelma Louise. But if he wins, they are off the map of American politics. Agree or disagree?
1: Oh, I agree, Hugh, and I'll do you one better. I think if Abdul El-Sayed wins in November, he's immediately going to begin running for president in 2028. I think that because the Democratic field is so open, I think that he's going to use whatever momentum he has from this election to just dive right into a presidential campaign. I think he's on that big of an ego trip. And so this is why the stakes in Michigan are so high. I think it's the race of the cycle. And Democrats, you're right, are already taking all the wrong lessons from these polls, showing them doing very well. They're of course, forgetting all the recent cycles in which the polls have underestimated conservative and Republican presence in the electorate. But they already, you know, they're already measuring the curtains on Capitol Hill, both the House and the Senate. They're looking at places like Mississippi to get involved. I mean, it's delusional at some level. And El-Sayed is going to take all of that and, I think, pocket it and say that he was the standard bearer of the Democratic Party in 2026 if he comes out with a win.
0: Sidebar question, and we'll come back in the second segment with more Abdul El-Sayed. Do you think the Democratic primary debates, whenever they begin, the campaign will begin as soon as the balloting is closed and the results are in on November 3rd, but do you think their debates will actually winnow the field to the center, or are they going to winnow the field to the left?
1: Well, that's a great question, Hugh. I really don't know. All the energy's on the left. The debates can be effective in pushing the party in a certain direction. And actually, you might have a distinctive profile if you are not far left on those debate stages. It might be someone like a Cory Booker who – he's left as they come, but he's not a DSA person or DSA adjacent. He might actually stand out from an overwhelmingly radical crowd once the debates begin.
0: I'll be right back with Matt Continetti on Abdul El-Sayed Day. Don't go anywhere, America. I also have to ask Matt whether or not, as I have asserted repeatedly today, the United States has won the Battle of Hormuz, because I think we have, and I think the evidence is overwhelming that we have, even if you aren't seeing it and hearing about it a lot. Stay tuned to The Hugh Hewitt Show.
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What's better than a great conversation? How about a great conversation paired with unforgettable cheese? At Harmony Cheese, we don't just make cheese, we craft moments.

0: Solomon. Even Jesus talked about investing, being wise with what we've been given. That's what the business Bible is all about. It brings those stories together, shows how they apply to the way we work, earn, invest, give, and live today. 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
0: Welcome back, America. I'm Hugh Hewitt. I took an MRI earlier today on my shoulder, Matt Continetti, and they were playing this music. Can you bring up that music, Adam? Have you ever heard this? I asked for 70s rock. Have you ever heard this, Matt Continetti?
6: I can't say I have, Hugh, but as we established last week, I'm a cultural ignoramus.
0: Well, that is a band called Head East, and the song has never been any reason. I've never heard it in my life, and so I'm in this MRI mad. Because it's the loudest thing you've ever heard, right? I don't know if you've ever had one, but it's clickety-clack, don't talk back at about 1,000 decibels. Matt, do you think we've won the Battle of Hormuz, we being the United States?
6: Yeah, I think we've won the Battle of Hormuz. We have reestablished the flow of oil through the Strait of Hormuz while blockading Iranian oil and really exercising a vice grip on the Iranian economy. And I think that's a victory. Now,

0: victory in the conflict with Iran? Not entirely, but it's an important part of that victory as we pursue it. And, you know, I'd say another thing, Hugh. We allowed the Iranian political leadership into the country last week to attend the UN. And in listening to the interviews of the Iranian president and the Iranian foreign minister, I got one takeaway, and that is they are desperate for cash.
1: Yep.
0: They need money. And I think that's why they floated a return to the Memorandum of Understanding, a flawed document from the very beginning that lasted, you know, a few weeks last summer. And it's why I think they want to continue some type of negotiation as soon as possible, because they are running out of cash fast.
2: Oil dropped below $90 a barrel today. On Sunday, after President Trump dismissed the idea of negotiations, it went up into 100. Now it's dropped by 10%, and I think it's going to continue down after the publication of an article by Alexander Stahel, a Swiss energy consultant that he put out on early Monday morning in Switzerland, the definitive demonstration that the Strait of Hormuz is free and clear for our allies to get their oil out via these very large cargo container ships that are just full to the rim, to the brim with oil. And they're not getting anything in. You just mentioned they're bankrupt. I think Scott Bessent said over the weekend, the Secretary of the Treasury, that they're down to 15 million barrels of hot oil to sell to the teapot industry in China and India. Then they're absolutely out of income, zero.
0: Right. And, you know, we've already begun to see some reports on social media about unrest in Iran. Some of that is from ethnic minorities. I saw one report over the weekend of a student demonstration. I don't think it's for too long before we see Iranians take to the streets once again. This is a persistent pattern over the last 12 years and longer in Iranian politics. The people will come to the streets. And so the question is, what will the United States do then? I hope the administration, in secret, they don't have to publicize it, is formulating a plan to help the Iranian people once they come out into the streets, and to think about what would come after the IRGC terrorist government falls.
2: Yeah, Matt, you remind me. I don't have a producer, but there's this fellow, Dwayne Patterson, who comes in every day and writes for Hot Air on my time. And he wrote this piece with all this stuff about the Houthis. I don't know where he found this stuff. He never gives it to me. But you retweeted it. Had you seen this stuff about the fact that the Saudis are waxing the Houthis whenever they show up?
0: Well, I think you're mentioning my favorite foreign policy writer, Dwayne Patterson, and I hadn't seen a lot of the facts that Dwayne had assembled in his piece, which is one reason why I brought it up. You know, it's interesting, Hugh, what looked like a turn for the worse with the Houthis entering the war in recent weeks may actually be a moment of opportunity where we can reconnect the Saudis and the Emiratis, two linchpins of our alliance system in the Middle East, get them back together to fight the Houthis. When we can connect that duo, Saudi and UAE, with Israel, our closest ally in the world, and how Israel helped them fight the Houthis in the way that only Israel can. Now we know that we're sending the oil through the Strait of Hormuz at volumes approaching pre-war levels. And as long as we keep the economic pressure campaign up by not relaxing that blockade, the internal contradictions of the Iranian regime are going to continue to mount. And so this, it just shows you how quickly the perception of a conflict can change. You go from one week where it's like, oh, gosh, the Houthis are involved now, what's going to happen, to looking at the data and seeing actually time is on America's side here.
2: And, the price of oil, if it drops precipitously, a whole bunch of people who bet on the other way are going to get wiped out on the market. All right, back to my Abdul El-Sayed special, Matt Connetti. Cuts number 5 and 6 back-to-back. These are two cuts of Abdul El-Sayed talking about the police. 5 and 6, please.
3: I'd like to talk about it as refunding, right? I want a refund on the taxpayer dollars that I pay to police who use that to buy war materiel to wage war in our streets. And I want to refund public health and public libraries and public schools and the means of uprooting poverty. And, you know, that is the work that I tried to do when I was at the city of Detroit, and that there are many, many public servants who are committed to doing. I believe that we do need to defund the police insofar as defunding the police is disinvesting in the means of incarcerating someone or killing them on the streets, and in investing more in the means of educating and empowering, engaging communities.
2: Hey, Matt Continetti, that's not merely radical, that's nuts. Do you think it gets widespread attention in Michigan?
0: It better. I mean, I do believe in defund the police. It's right there in the radio interview. It should be on every anti-LSAD ad between now and Election Day. I mean, look, how does that sound to the families in Michigan cities like Detroit who have been victims of violent crime? The defund the police idea is a total political loser. It's terrible. And where it was tried, it resulted in more violent crime, more deaths and destruction. And the communities that didn't try it have a common sense that you don't want to take resources away from the men and women who maintain law and order in our communities. So this just shows you how vulnerable El-Sayed is, Hugh. He has this litany of radical statements that I think is a major reason why voters are leery of him, including minority voters. Who
2: yeah,
0: don't,
2: I've got
0: don't want
2: 36
0: some
2: cuts.
0: Educated
2: Matt.
0: Radical, some Rhodes Scholar radical, to be their next senator.
2: Yeah, 36 cuts of this. Let me play you the most cringe-inducing one, cut number 9.
1: Like, you think about, if you're on Instagram, my team has access to my Instagram account. And, like, the things that I actually look at on Instagram, right, of course, we get served that on your For You page. But then, like, every third video that scrolls on its own is going to be some OnlyFans model.
2: All right, Matt Continetti, is every third video on your feed OnlyFans? Because it's not on mine.
0: No, it's not OnlyFans. No, that was, again, that might have been a Kinsley gaffe on the part of El-Sayed there. That was a little uncomfortable moment, you know, as he's there kind of getting ready to bench press. Yeah. Like I said, I think he's the candidate with some real vulnerabilities, Hugh, and we spent a good deal analyzing them. I hope Mike Rogers does the same.
2: Matt Continetti, I'll see if we have enough time to talk to you when we come back, because I still got 30 different cuts of El-Sayed on Abdul El-Sayed Day. Don't go anywhere, America. I'm Hugh Hewitt.
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0: Rob tried to manage his constipation with belly pain, discomfort, and bloating day after day. After realizing it was irritable bowel syndrome with constipation or IBS-C, he found another way and finally said yes to adding Linzess.
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9: Welcome back, America. El Sayed Day, or at least I'm wrapping it up now. I'm going to play some stuff from Fox after the break. Matt Continetti is still with me. Follow Matt at Continetti on X. Read him in the Wall Street Journal. Listen to him every Thursday on the Commentary Podcast. Matt, this is one of the more famous Abdul Sayed recent appearances. Cut number 11.
10: But right now, as bitter and as divisive and as cynical as the campaign against us might have been, I want us to realize that there is so much more that unites us now. Because the campaign that Mike Rogers and Donald Trump and their GOP MAGA allies are launching is already more bitter. All you got to do is look at the ads you're already watching on TV started today. You know, they think they want to use my whole name against me. Mike, listen, man, if you can't say the name, it's Abdurrahman, keep the name out your damn mouth.
9: So, Matt, he is angry in a lot of appearances, and he doesn't make any effort to hide it. Is that winsome to the undecided voter?
11: I think it's the opposite of winsome, Hugh. You know, I was struck in that clip that he seemed to be doing a Barack Obama impression and his kind of cadences and his style of speaking. And I think that's a testament to his ego. I think he kind of Al-Sayed sees himself as the next Obama, and that's another reason why he's such a troublesome candidate for United States.
9: My very last clip for you, because I then want to finish by talking about Medicare for All. Cut number 12, he's talking with Jacob Soboroff again about private health insurance. Cut number 12.
8: People's private insurance and socialized medicine is what they always say. You're going to say what to him on that debate stage?
12: Do you know what's taking away people's private insurance? The fact that they can't afford it. The fact that the deductibles, the premiums have gotten way too high because of people like Mike Rogers, who take checks from the private insurance industry and then fail to regulate them. So they keep upping the prices on people, putting people into bankruptcy. We hold $225 billion in medical debt. I want to know what Mike Rogers wants to do about that. I want to abolish it, and I want to make sure that every single person in this country has the health care that they need and deserve.
8: But will you be saying on that debate stage people can keep their private insurance if they want it?
12: Yeah, I'm not against abolishing private insurance. I'm for guaranteeing you public insurance so that you never have to worry about what happens if you turn 26 or get a job or lose a job or turn 65 or get married or get divorced. All the ways that Mike Rogers is okay with you losing your health care in our current health care system.
8: It looks like today everybody seems to be coming together. But I talked to some of your voters yesterday who said
9: Okay, Matt, he said Medicare for All repeatedly until the unions told him stop saying Medicare for All. There he said both things, abolish, not abolish. What do you think is his position, and what do you think Michigan voters think is his position?
11: Well, I'm not sure about his position after listening to that clip, Hugh, because it seemed very vague and contradictory. And you're absolutely right. The unions don't like Medicare for All because it would cancel out all the sweetheart deals that they've made in terms of health insurance benefits over the years. And that's a vulnerability in a place like Michigan, which has such a long history of union membership and participation. What do voters think? I think voters think Medicare for All, once you present them with the costs, are very much against it. And Medicare for All has been a political loser in the past. You know, Kamala Harris ran on Medicare for All in 2020. She didn't even make it to Iowa with that pledge. So I've been a little bit befuddled why it's made a comeback on the trail in 2026. And I think it's a combination, one, of radical candidates like El-Sayed, and two, a media that is entirely disinterested in doing anything other than cheerleading for Democrats in this election.
9: I think you're right about that last point, because if they actually dug into the Medicare for All, it repels me as an actual client of Medicare, having paid all those years and still paying a premium on the Medicare that's as high as it can go. I think Medicare for All will destroy the system that was set up for people 65 and older, absolutely destroy. It's already tough to find a doctor who wants Medicare. Do you think that Democrats have focus group tested what old people think about Medicare for All? Because I don't think we like it.
11: Well, I think there are a lot of establishment Democrats who are leery of Medicare for All and who want to go about other ways of promising benefits to Americans that aren't maybe as scary to voters once they learn of the costs. But I've also been struck, Hugh, that Democrats aren't really campaigning on an agenda this year. To the extent that you get them to say what they're for, you know, their number one priority is restoring the Obamacare benefits, the Obamacare subsidies that went away earlier this year as part of our Republican Congress. And that's a plan that, you know, just isn't going to make anything more affordable, because once we know that when the government starts spending money, prices go up, not down.
9: It's also micro-targeting carried to an extreme level. It's micro-targeting. Matt Continetti, thank you. Follow Matt on X, @Continetti, because he follows Dwayne. That's a good thing, I think. And read him in the Wall Street Journal. Listen to him in the Commentary Thursday podcast. Hopefully we'll see him on Friday here on the Hugh Hewitt Show. Don't go anywhere. I'll be right back. I was on Fox earlier today. I'll tell you about it.
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0: 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I think you'll find they're fabulous. Earlier today, I was on America Reports talking about AOC, and it began a funny way talking about Cornell. Well, you Cornell people, give a listen to this clip with John Roberts.
1: Hugh Hewitt is the host of the Hugh Hewitt Show and a Fox News contributor. I mean, you know, said another way, it's wipe Israel off the map, Hugh.
0: It is. In fact, that's quite the ad for Cornell, John. Good afternoon to you. I think every administrator at Cornell is grabbing their head and saying, oh, no, that's not representative, because river to the sea does mean the extirpation of the Jewish state. It's yep. Actually a call for ethnic cleansing and genocide, and therefore quite the warm-up act for AOC, not one I bet that she wanted.
1: All right, so that's just a little bit of a side note to her appearance there. What we really want to get at here, the meat and potatoes of it, is that she was very popular as a campaigner during the Democratic primaries, but as we head in with 40 days left, less than that, to the general election on the 3rd, her popularity has waned somewhat. Here's what Axios said. She was welcomed by many Democrats in competitive primary races, but some of those candidates have distanced themselves as they've moved to the center to take on Republicans in the November 3rd election. It would appear that Alexandria Ocasio-Cortez is too left for a lot of Democrats.
0: I think she is, John. I think she's going to be wonderful in the Democratic primaries in 2028. I think she's going to run for president. But right now, when you want the independent centrist voter and you're running against, for example, Susan Collins in Maine, Troy Jackson doesn't want her to show up and tell Maine that he's like her and therefore they'll all vote for Susan Collins. Abdul El-Sayed does not want her in Michigan because that makes Mike Rogers look more normal. She appeals to the hard left base, the DSA from the river to the sea people, and the rent control and the Green New Deal people. She is hard left. So she's great in a primary when you got to get the hard left base that shows up when no one else is cared. But then you don't. She invisible girl when it gets time for the general election because nobody wants to lose.
1: Here's an anecdote that Axios talked about. We put up on the screen. Sam Forstag, a progressive House candidate in Montana who rallied with AOC in May en route to winning the Democratic primary, suggested that he doesn't want her to campaign for him in the conservative state for the general election. Forstag has scrubbed Ocasio-Cortez's endorsement from his campaign's website. It's like, AOC, who's that?
0: Yes. I've never heard of her. Yeah, John, Montana is the giveaway there. They like guns in Montana. They actually like freedom in Montana. And AOC might be great for the 5% of Montana that is DSA or less. In a primary, she is great. In a general election, in any red state, in a lot of blue states, she is poison. And therefore, when we get into the Democratic primary, it's just going to be very interesting to see whether or not the Democratic primary voter realizes what a liability she is in a general election. I don't know that they will. They love her on the stump when you're a lefty, not when you get anywhere near a real election.
1: Yeah, I mean, it's kind of like Hassan Piker and El-Sayed, right? You know, bring him in for the primary. Now, who is he? Never heard. Some streamer from California. So there's indications that AOC is going to run for Schumer's seat in 2028, which I guess would probably be a good fit for her because she's got home state appeal.
0: I think she could win that, but I'm a firm believer, John, that when the door is open for you to get a presidential nomination, you go for it because it doesn't come around. Other people have their flares go up. Every people get to go around the moon. So she's got one shot, which is to go right now. President Trump has called into question her ability to do interviews, to do debates, to do speeches, and I think he's right. But nevertheless, that window is open, that door is open. Why go to the Senate and be the youngest person in the Senate for the next 15 years? Why not go for the presidency? Because you've got your shot. The Senate will be there if you don't make it.
1: Well, there's always 2032. She's still pretty young and has an opportunity to brush up on foreign policy before she has to make any speeches, too. Hugh, always good to catch up with you. Thank you so much.
0: I would say to John, it will take her a lot longer than between now and 32 to brush up on her foreign policy because she's starting from negative 100. Let me tell you about Americans for Prosperity, one of our great sponsors. 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
0: Welcome back, America. I'm Hugh Hewitt. Don't forget, on the Salem News Channel, Larry Elder follows me immediately. 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And I love being on 106.7, the right talk for Las Vegas. We've got the Borg from east to west. And every day, 3 to 6, where I'm carried live. Some places I'm taped delayed, but the Salem News Channel, always 3 to 6. Go and find us on all the places that you have Fast TV. Let me remind you, andrewandtodd.com, 888-1172. 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They are the people that you need to work with if you're buying a house, refinancing a house, thinking about getting a second house, you want a vacation home, or mom and or dad, or you are a senior citizen and you want a reverse mortgage and get money out of your house but never make another mortgage payment. 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
9: Cast breaks out on board an Israel-bound flight from Kuwait. Brand new developments coming out now as that fly to buy passenger arrived at Ben-Gurion Airport in Tel Aviv talking about what happened.
12: The Israeli defense minister says this was an attempted jihadist terrorist attack and that the co-pilot of the plane stabbed the pilot in an attempt to crash it minutes before it was to land in Tel Aviv. The wounded pilot, who was covered in blood, was able to open the cockpit door and send a signal to the tower that there was trouble on board. At least one passenger intervened to subdue the co-pilot, who had a pocket knife, and two pilots, who just happened to be on board in regular clothing, able to land the plane safely in Saudi Arabia. Laura Winters reporting.
9: The U.S. is pulling its troops out of Iraq after a mission that's gone on for about 12 years.
13: The U.S. military has had troops in northern Iraq since 2014 battling ISIS as part of Operation Inherent Resolve. The terrorists were defeated in 2019 and a withdrawal plan was negotiated in 2024 with a final pullout date set for this year on September 30th. Roughly 2,500 troops have been stationed in Iraq and only a few hundred are remaining. Iraq is set to hold a national holiday marking the complete withdrawal of U.S. troops. I'm Mark Mayfield.
9: The Federal Reserve's preferred inflation gauge remained elevated in August.
14: The Personal Consumption Expenditures Price Index rose 0.3% month over month, leaving the annual inflation rate at 3.4%, unchanged from July. The figures came in slightly lower than fact-set consensus estimates, which projected a 0.4% monthly increase and a 3.7% annual rate. Higher fuel and energy costs stemming from the conflict in Iran drove the monthly uptick. While media sources point to elevated August PCE numbers as a sign of lingering inflation, a closer look at the data shows that President Trump's pro-growth economic strategy is beating expectations. Bernie Bennett in Washington.
9: More of these stories at townhall.com.
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9: President Trump today at the White House praising Hispanics as hardworking, smart people who are also energetic.
17: But we honor the countless Hispanic American patriots throughout our history who have been among the greatest champions of faith, family, and our God-given freedoms.
9: And the president helping to celebrate Hispanic Heritage Month at the White House, hosting an Hispanic Heritage Celebration. A new study suggests curbing your caffeine intake well before bedtime.
18: The study published in the journal Sleep Medicine Reviews says in order to get the best night's sleep, you should stop drinking caffeine nearly 9 hours before bedtime. Researchers say caffeine intake closer than that could cost you up to 45 minutes of good rest a night. Previous studies advise delaying your first cup of coffee till 90 minutes after you wake up to help balance hormones, especially cortisol, which regulates stress. John Scott reporting.
9: You'll find breaking news and analysis at townhall.com. Smart ring maker Aura is delaying its plans to go public.
12: The company had been looking to raise more than $2 billion and start trading on the NASDAQ today. But now Aura says it's putting the IPO on hold because of uncertainty in the market, despite what it says is strong demand. The company reported $500 million in revenue in 2024, $1 billion in 2025, and is expected to reach close to $2 billion this year. I'm Tammy Trujillo.
9: President Trump says the term artificial intelligence is a thing of the past, at least as far as the government is concerned. He signed an executive order requiring all branches of the federal government to start calling AI super intelligence. The president signed the order after a luncheon at the White House with tech CEOs, including Elon Musk, and he said super is the best word of all, and it's also the simplest, so, quote, we're going to be naming it SI, super intelligence. You'll find more on these stories at townhall.com.
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0: Morning, glory, and evening, grace, America. I'm Hugh Hewitt. Ever had a Valium hangover? I had to take a couple of Valium yesterday for an MRI, and I'm like, swimming through the day. It's like swimming. But I have a lot of prep here, and I will endeavor to make it very interesting for you, because luckily some of it's Abdul El Sayed. Now, yesterday was easy. It was the Abdul El Sayed day. If you missed it, it's over at my YouTube channel, all of it, 93 minutes of Abdul El Sayed, and I encourage you to go to get it. But this is the new clip that surfaced today, cut number 36.
22: I remember... I walked into one of these liquor stores. It was a gas station, actually. And a guy saw the name on my credit card, and he was like, oh, your name's Abdurrahman. I was like, it is Abdurrahman, clearly. And he's like, oh, are you Muslim? I was like, my name is Abdurrahman. Literally, my name means worshiper of God, the most merciful. Like, you don't get any more. I was like, my middle name is Muhammad. I mean, you can't get any more Muslim than that, right? Like, I was like, yes. And it was one of those sort of like condescending, like, well, you're not Muslim enough kind of things. And he was like, brother, your beard. I was like, excuse me? He's like, you know, your beard's not long enough. I was like, wait, I think I got the wrong thing. I'd come up with water. So I came back, like, put my water back. I came back with a fifth, right? And I was like, I actually wanted to buy this. He's like, wait, what? I was like, this is what I came here for. And he's like, well, you can't buy that. I was like, you can't sell that, right? So I just threw it on the ground and walked out.
0: All right. Do we believe that? No. I don't believe that. Do you believe that? No. I think he's a liar. I think it's identity politics. I don't think it will play in Michigan. Now, ethnicity is wonderful. Your background is wonderful. Tell everything you can about your background. But then finish on, but I'm an American. We got an example of that today. It's Hispanic Heritage Month, and they had a big White House gathering. President Trump spoke a lot. I'll play some of that later in the program. But I want to lead with Secretary Rubio, who spoke today at the White House Hispanic Heritage Month event, cut number 35.
23: Thank you, Mr. President, for hosting this event. Muchas gracias por estar aquí con nosotros en el día de hoy. All I would say is Hispanic Americans, we are Americans. We love this country. We love it. And we love it because so many of us either know firsthand or through our parents or grandparents what life is like in other countries. And so we know how special this country is. It's the place that gave us freedom. It's the place that gave us opportunity. It's the place that's given our parents, our grandparents, and many of you the chance not just to do well in life, but to do the most important thing any of us ever want, and that is to leave our children better off than ourselves. That is what makes America special. That's why we love it. That's why we're passionate about it. That is our heritage in this country. We are proud to be Americans, and I'm proud to be here and to serve under you, Mr. President. Thank you. Thank you.
0: So that's the high point. Now I want to tell you about the real high point. Earlier today, 174 people were on the equivalent of Flight 93. They were going to die in an act of terrorism because an Omani pilot on Fly Dubai, that's the airline, is going from UAE or Dubai to Tel Aviv, regular route. And the pilot is an Indian gentleman, you know, from the subcontinent, India. And the co-pilot is an Omani, and they're locked in their fuselage. They're locked up in the pilot control room. And the Omani produces a knife, and he repeatedly stabs the Indian captain, who doesn't die and doesn't give up. He gets up and gets to the door, and he opens the door, which is reinforced, and he yells, "Help." Now, there are 174 Israelis on this plane. They happen to have had a couple of guys who could handle the bad guy, and then they happen to have a pilot, and they happen to have a doctor. They had two pilots, actually, and they landed the plane. And I just got to say, God is good, and don't try that with 174 Israelis or with a captain who is the real deal. The hand of God is still on that because the right kind of stab by the Omani killer, would-be killer, could have disabled the captain. And you put it into a nosedive. I don't know if he's over Tel Aviv, but they ended up landing in Saudi Arabia. The backstory of all that is they landed in Saudi Arabia. And then planes came and fetched them to Israel. Because while Saudi Arabia is not an official member of the Abraham Accords, they are in a cold peace with Israel, as the whole region is. And Iran is going to go. I'm going to talk about Iran with Danny Pletka in the next segment. They're dying. They're losing. President Trump had this to say on White House boarding of Air Force One yesterday, gaggle cut number 8, at the AI gaggle, cut number 18.
1: Is Iran, in your opinion, about to give up, about to concede, surrender?
2: Well, they're doing very poorly. I don't know if they're going to give up yet, but they'll give up, but they're doing very poorly. You know, we took more oil out of the Hormuz Strait over the last couple of days than at any point in history, including long before we had the war to stop the nuclear weapon, and this is to stop the nuclear weapon. Iran will not have a nuclear weapon.
0: I think he's right. I think they're going to give up. Now, earlier today, I was up early to do Fox and Friends with Brian Kilmeade on the elections. I want to play that hit for you because it's a great way to summarize where I am on the election, cut number 23.
3: Hugh discussed this and put it in perspective. Fox News contributor Hugh Hewitt. So the polls are the polls. But what do the numbers say about the policies that could fuel an economy, Hugh?
0: Good morning, Brian. I'm glad you bring up focus on the numbers. 4 years ago during the Biden midterms, inflation was 7.7%. Today it's 3.4%. 4 years ago during the Biden midterms, groceries are growing up 12% or more year over year. It is now 2.2% under President Trump. Right now we know the gas at the pump is $4.50 a gallon. 4 years ago it went from $5 in June to $3.80 in November, the same arc that we're on now because President Trump and the American military have won the Battle of Hormuz and the oil is coming out. And what the Journal focused on, the cost of housing, 4 years ago under Joe Biden was going up more than 5% a year. It's down below 4% a year now and falling as supply comes online. So every time the Democrats talk about price at the pump, the Republicans have got to widen the aperture, as President Trump does, and said, look at what we've done in 2 years. Look at the Iowa steel mill that he was talking about on Monday. We've reshored manufacturing. We're at full employment. We're winning in Iran. The oil is flowing. The overall picture is great. So focus on the numbers, right, and the polls will follow, as they did this morning. By the way, in the Washington Post, it's a statistical tie in Michigan. Mike Rogers has caught Abdul El-Sayed, and I think Abdul El-Sayed is falling like a rock. And in Minnesota, it's a dead heat between Michelle Tafoya, who's a fabulous candidate, and Peggy Flanagan, who's an awful candidate. So I think the bad new bear in the legacy media, they want to focus on the pump. It's important, but it's not the only thing, and voters are smart.
3: Right, and I think if Republicans are smart, they would say, let's look at the policies. Yeah, and the numbers are numbers. Let's see what we can do. For example, why is gas up? Well, we had a 47-year problem with dealing directly with Iran. We know about the Strait of Hormuz. Well, why was gas up during Joe Biden's day? How about they shut down and canceled leases in Alaska? How about they banned offshore drilling in the Gulf of America and Atlantic coast? And how about pausing leases on federal lands? And how about just refusing to do all this drilling while draining the strategic oil reserve, which was supposed to be there for an emergency? And the emergency was it was the midterms, and they want us to live on solar panels. So this is one thing that I think Republicans have fallen short. They haven't messaged their policies. They looked at the numbers as opposed to the Democrats, who have not been asked about their policies except for let's tax billionaires and Medicare for all, which makes no sense.
0: Medicare for all is a disaster. I'm going to watch for President Trump being out 31 out of 31 days in October, maybe twice a day. He is the get-out-the-vote machine for the MAGA base and for everyone who doesn't want their inflation to go nuts. And I'll point out one other policy, Brian. You bring in Democrats, they go back to the every dollar of defense spending increase has got to be matched by a dollar of giveaway spending to our favorite groups. That's the most inflationary thing. That's what Joe Biden did in the first year with his Inflation Reduction Act that unleashed inflation. I mean, it was so wild 4 years ago. Americans don't forget it. They don't forget the border being open. They don't forget any of that. They don't forget Afghanistan collapsing. Trump has won in Iran. He's won in the Battle of Strait of Hormuz. He's won with his economic policies. I think the Republicans have a good case to make. They just have to make it every day, morning, noon, and night. And I think they're beginning to get into that groove, and they got plenty of time to make the argument.
3: Right, and there's a few things that are going to happen. The Canadian trade deal has to land. That would help. And the other thing that would help them would be a resolve in Iran. And those two things are unscripted. We'll see what happens in the next month. Hugh Hewitt, thanks so much. Always great.
10: I enjoyed doing it with Brian. Brian knows his politics left, right, and center. 31 days is enough time. It's actually 35 days. But you got to do it every day. Every day you've got to say the numbers. You've got to say inflation is at 3.4%. Gas prices are coming down because we've won in Iran the Battle of the Strait of Hormuz. By the way, groceries are up 2.2% this year. They were up 12.2% in the year of Joe Biden's midterms. Just remind people the border was open. Millions of people coming across, vanishing into the interior. It's absolutely closed tight now. Talk, talk, talk. Persuade. I'll be right back on the Hugh Hewitt Show.
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3: Welcome back, America. I'm Hugh Hewitt. Andy Burnham is the new Prime Minister of the United Kingdom. He made an announcement today. I'll play it for my guests. We're waiting for Danny Pletko, who will be here shortly from American Enterprise Institute. Here's Andy Burnham, UK Prime Minister, cut number 34.
4: Strong indications that Iran played a part in what happened over the weekend at RAF Fairford. But of course, it remains an ongoing, complex and serious police investigation. And of course, we are working closely with our colleagues in the United States of America. So it's ongoing. I have held a COBRA meeting as I've been here at the conference in Liverpool. We are on top of it in every possible way imaginable. The police in Gloucestershire, our counter-terrorism police, have done an outstanding job. I thank them for that. We will say more in due course, but we can confirm our belief that we believe Iran to have played a part.
3: So, I don't know if you heard that, but he said, our belief, and that we're working with our friends in the United States, and we had a COBRA meeting. COBRA meeting is when they have a national security incident in Great Britain. It's like the Situation Room for the president coming in for a big deal. Danny Pletka joins me now, national security expert. Danny, I just played Prime Minister Burnham admitting that Iran was behind the attempted attack on the RAF airfield, but he didn't have a lot of passion in that. Isn't that an act of war?
5: Well, yes, absolutely. But, you know, Hugh, and forgive me, I should explain that I'm in Jerusalem. It's a huge holiday here.
3: Oh,
5: and so I'm standing in somebody's sukkah while people play music outside because they put it on. But look, this Iran has been at war with Europe. Iran has been at war with the UK. Iran has been at war with the United States and Israel and its neighbors. The problem is that every time we're willing to write this off.
3: We should not be willing to write this off, and I'm glad at least the new prime minister admits it's Iran. Danny, I'm glad you're in Israel. It's a miracle that that airplane did not crash into Israel's buildings or airspace today by the Oman. It's a miracle that the Indian pilot opened the door before he collapsed. It's a miracle there were Israeli pilots on the plane. Miracle. I mean, is that the talk of Jerusalem today?
5: So weirdly, no, because people can't get to the bottom of what actually happened.

0: The problem for Israel and for the world is that politics are so important to you. The antipathy towards the Israeli prime minister is so strong that when he says there was an attempted hijacking, people don't want to believe him. And so rather than talking about this all day today, about the heroism of these people, about the nightmare that this could have been, we are talking about who was the good guy, what really happened here, was it really a hijacking? And you've seen the New York Times suggesting that, you know, maybe this was just a fight in the cockpit.
1: Oh, my God.
0: The BBC said the same thing.
1: Oh, my God.
0: Yeah.
1: The prime minister met with the man who subdued the Omani co-pilot who's bleeding, and it's a great bit of video. I don't have the video yet. I saw it online. And so if Israelis are doubting that that happened, they're lost in their own mental prison of Bibi derangement syndrome. And I'm sure there are a bunch of people who are, right? Is their politics as polarized as ours?
0: Right now, absolutely it is. You know, we are far enough away. You know, it's a little bit like the phenomenon we just went through for the 25th anniversary of 9/11. People are so politically polarized that they are not willing to admit an attack on their own country. They're not willing to admit the facts. And they would rather question what the role was of their own prime minister, then they would talk about the fact that people are trying to murder them en masse.
1: Wow. All right, I'm going to switch subjects on you, Danny Pletka. Oil is down to 90 and change. That's 10% lower than Sunday. After President Trump announced he would not deal with Iran, oil went up. And then on early Monday morning in Switzerland, Alexander Stahel published a rather exhaustive proof that oil is flowing out of the Strait of Hormuz at levels that no one in America believed. Oil dropped 10%. It's going to go lower. I think we've won the Battle of Hormuz, though that does not rule out a battle of the bulge, fire everything we've got, if, you know, smoke them if you've got them, Iranian madness. But I think we've won. What's your assessment?
0: My greatest concern is not that we haven't won. We will always win against these guys in the end. But I just read that we are yet again involved in negotiations with them to, quote unquote, reopen the strait. The strait is, for all intents and purposes, more open than it has been and on the way to being fully open. We don't need them to make concessions to us, and we don't need to make concessions to them. This, Hugh, is what I'm most worried about, is that we are going to do something dumb that is self-defeating. We've done this more than once.
1: It would be madness to deal with them right now. I think they're on the brink of economic collapse. I saw Scott Bessent yesterday say they have less than 2 weeks of hot oil left to sell on the ocean that got out before the blockade. I had Mark Montgomery on Monday saying the blockade is 100% effective, and of course we were able to do this. It just took time. Why in the world? Is there any good strategic reason to do a deal with them right now?
0: Absolutely not. Look, you are right, and Scott Bessent deserves so much credit. He has been clear thinking about this. He has really understood how to impose the economic sanctions, and they feel them. The problem here is that there are still people in the orbit of the president who are listening to pressure from Iran's friends, from the Qataris, from the Turks, and from others, and who want to come to the table and force us to preemptively capitulate when, as you say, we have our boot on their neck and they have two more weeks to breathe.
1: You know, Danny, if they offered, if the Iranians said, send an army of inspectors from the IAEA to every obliterated site and let them run wild in the tunnels and caverns of Pickaxe Mountain, let them report back, and then we can talk. I think that would be something I would do. I wouldn't lift the blockade, but I would accept that as an invitation. Would you accept that as a first step, unilateral, by them?
0: Oh, 100%. Hugh, I would send you to negotiate this. That is the concession that we need. We need to know what they're doing. We need to have eyes on their program so that we can stop it. But that is something that they have never been willing to offer, and they didn't offer it last week.
1: And if they don't offer it now, they're not offering anything, because it's the one thing they can offer that costs them nothing. Simple visibility. Danny Pletka, enjoy Sukkot in Jerusalem. Thank you for joining me, D. Pletka, on X from the American Enterprise Institute. Thank you, Danny. I'll be right back. America, stay tuned.
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0: Did you know there's an investment account that's been around since 1888 and most people have never heard about it until recently? 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
1: Welcome back, America. I'm Hugh Hewitt, joined by United States Senator John Houston from the great state of Ohio. Senator, I believe you are the author of the Ratepayer Protection Act that passed the House, but it did not get out of the Senate today. Can you tell me what it's about and why it couldn't get out of the Senate despite getting out of the House, which is kind of unusual?
3: Well, the Ratepayer Protection Act makes data centers pay for all their power utility generation rather than passing it on to the ratepayers, which would ultimately lower electricity prices for residential customers. That's what it does, holds the data centers accountable, something that is widely supported across the country. There was a companion bill in the House. It passed 417-3. Hakeem Jeffries, Mike Johnson voted for it. AOC, the Freedom Caucus, voted for it. 206 Democrats voted for it. Comes over to the Senate. I said, well, let's just pass this bill. Let's get it done. It's my legislation. I'll lead it. And Chuck Schumer blocked it. Democrats blocked the bill. We could have had, because Hugh, everyone says, we want affordability. We want to address affordability. So we literally delivered on a silver platter a bill that came through the House. We could have it on the president's desk right now for signature, lowering utility costs for electric users across this country. And Schumer and the Democrats blocked it from happening. They talk about affordability, but they do nothing to help us make it happen.
1: Were any Democrats willing to join you in passing the Ratepayer Protection Act, any at all in the Senate?
3: Yeah, surprisingly, even though Schumer demanded that the bill was terrible, that he wasn't going to support it, four Democrats did cross, Ossoff and Warnock in Georgia, Hassan in New Hampshire, and Amy Klobuchar in Minnesota. Not surprisingly, all people that are running for, many of them running for election right now.
1: Yeah, and three of them running for president, Ossoff, Warnock, and Klobuchar. And they don't want to have voted against a Ratepayer Protection Act. How would it have worked, Senator Houston? Because I imagine it'll come back in the lame duck or you'll introduce it next year.
3: Well, we'll try. Basically, it says that the states – who run our grids, who are in charge of this, that they need to enact policies that hold that require data centers to pay for their own utility infrastructure rather than passing the cost on to ratepayers. It's important that we structure it like that because the 19 states have already enacted something, so we don't want to take their deals away, but we want the rest of the states to enact it so that we can not pass on any electric costs to residential consumers.
1: So, Senator Houston, I believe you were an executive officer of the state of Ohio for 15 years. I think you were Secretary of State mm-hmm. for 8 and Lieutenant Governor for 7. Am I right about my years?
3: Yeah, 6 years. I was 6 years Lieutenant Governor, 8 Secretary of State.
1: Okay, yep. 14 years of being an executive.

0: Cultural Marxism is spreading like wildfire in America. But did you know that this so-called woke ideology is also flooding into the church?
1: Reparations fits into the scope of the gospel.
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3: Hey, Jen.
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0: No, TDS is like the ball that comes and gets you, even if you're trying to break away from it. But I didn't think it would prohibit a people from celebrating heroism. That's really bad. All right, now I want to switch to Troy Jackson. You've heard of Larry Curley and Moe, obviously. Well, Troy Jackson is the Curley of this election. Larry is Abdul El-Sayed, and Moe is Tallarico. But Curley is definitely Troy Jackson. Here's Troy Jackson on WCSH at Portland NBC yesterday talking about Gaza, cut number 27.
1: You called the Israel war with Gaza a genocide.
2: Mm-hmm. Yes, I restated that last week. It's unfortunate that there are people here in Maine that don't like to use that term only because, they're Jewish and what that means to them with the Holocaust. It fits that description, and it is. It's an unbelievable thing that's happened there, that people that are innocent are being murdered, and it is a genocide.
1: Even though
0: now, Abe, I'm not Jewish, but I do happen to be in Maine today, and I do object to the fact that he used the term genocide because it isn't genocide, and it's not remotely close to it. He's just not very smart. What's your reaction as someone who is Jewish to that statement?
3: Yeah, I mean, aside from the obvious that it's revolting and disgusting and wildly factually inaccurate, and there's more and more that comes out every day to this. I mean, not that there was ever a question of the legitimacy of the claim, but the position that Israel committed a genocide in Gaza is so on its face is so preposterous, given everything we know about AIDS, aid, and vaccines, and moving the population out of areas that were targeted because Hamas was there, and all the rest of it. But I kind of think something may be happening along the lines of when there's a sort of theory that if you use a certain word so much it ceases to have any meaning at all, and this is kind of like there was a period of time in American history when African Americans would sort of adopt the N-word to take the idea is that it takes the sting out of it. You make it your own. That it's sort of empowering. It's not that this is empowering, and it's not good to take to erase the meaning of genocide, but I feel that because the Democrats, led by the radical socialists and the Islamists, have been going so full steam ahead on this genocide point, this genocide, saying genocide as a litmus test, that we're nearing a kind of tipping point where I think it's maybe coming facially absurd to most onlookers.
0: I think you're right. I think it's going to play out that way. And I think when you say it, you're becoming increasingly outed as dumb. That Troy Jackson thing, he just sounds dumb. It's just dumb to anyone who knows Rwanda, Cambodia, much less the Holocaust. If they don't know anything, or the Uyghurs, you just sound stupid. And that's what Troy Jackson did. Abe Greenwald. Follow him on X at Abe Greenwald. Listen to the commentary podcast. Like and subscribe to it. Tell everyone about it. It's the best one out there. And I'm going to listen to it after the program today because I'm glad you talked about the miracle in the skies over the Middle East today. Thank you, Abe. I'll be right back, America. Stay tuned.
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4: Welcome back, America. I'm Hugh Hewitt, joined now by the host of the Getting Hammered podcast, which is a must-listen, Mary Catherine Hamm, and her co-host, Vic Mattis, entertain both the Fetching Hewitt and I, and all of you out there who listen to Getting Hammered. Mary Catherine, welcome. Great episode today on the elections. I'm going to talk about the midterms, if you don't mind, but first, I want to play for you the Prime Minister of the United Kingdom. Can you name him, by the way, Mary Catherine, without a prompt?
6: Burnham. Andy Burnham.
4: Good for you. I'm impressed. Okay, Mary Catherine Hamm got it. Here's what he had to say, cut number 34.
7: Strong indications that Iran played a part in what happened over the weekend at RAF Fairford. But, of course, it remains an ongoing complex and serious.
4: Mary Catherine, Iran played a part. What does that mean to you?
6: It means that he should be a lot more angry about it than that, just to start with. And that obviously Britain has some trouble controlling these environments, which leads to problems for their military and our military at this Air Force base. And also thank you to the lady farmer who has thus far been anonymous for calling this in and breaking up the unmarked white vans and men with balaclavas.
4: Good she job. May not want her name known, given the number of Iranian agents running around the United Kingdom. But you're right. You would think he would actually might want to get involved in defeating Iran since they're operating on his territory, but I digress. Quote number two, Troy Jackson, DSA, running for the United States Senate against the most moderate Republican in the United States, Susan Collins, who also happens to be chair of the Appropriations Committee, vital to the future of Maine, and a lovely lady and a wonderful legislator who's made 10,000 consecutive votes. Here is her opponent, Troy Jackson, on WCSH Portland NBC with Philip Hirschhorn yesterday, cut number 27.
5: You called the Israel war with Gaza a genocide.
8: Mm-hmm. Yes, I restated that last week. It's unfortunate that there are people here in Maine that don't like to use that term only because, they're Jewish and what that means to them with the Holocaust. It fits that description, and, it is. It's an unbelievable thing that's happened there, that people that are innocent are being murdered, and it is a genocide.
4: All right, so Mary Catherine, I have two questions for you. One, if there was a spelling bee in the Senate and Troy Jackson had won, would he come in high? And then two, what do you make of the comment?
6: He's not impressive to me. And I think what I make of the comment is that there isn't a genocide by definition, and words have definitions. And the thing the left does is that they deprive us of the definitions of those words, and they make all of their adherents say things that aren't true as a ticket to admission to the left base. Now, there's some of this on all sides of politics, but this one's a particular whopper that is particularly offensive and particularly wrong. And it's the audacity of its wrongness is part of the trick. They're like, just keep saying this giant wrong thing over and over again, and people will buy it. But I love the idea that you can't have any issue with it unless you're Jewish.
4: Yeah, I'm glad you got there. I'm glad you picked up on that.
6: That's the only objection.
4: It's not. And he's really a dummy. So we have Larry Curley and Mo running for Senate. Larry is Abdul El-Sayed. He's the dangerous one. Curley is Tallarico. And then Mo is this guy. What do you make about Abdul El-Sayed? Can you imagine him winning? I mean, really?
6: I tend to think that there are plenty of normies left in Michigan who are like, I don't think we can do this. The polls, sometimes suggest otherwise. However, Rogers has been on the ground a lot over the past several years. I know our friends at Americans for Prosperity are knocking doors in Michigan and doing the hard work on the ground. And I think that El-Sayed in many ways hasn't coalesced the coalition in the way that other Democrats would have. So he has real vulnerabilities. But he should be a lot lower than I'm seeing in polls, and I'm hoping that the people of Michigan send him back home.
4: I just think there are a lot of people who are unwilling to say, not now, not ever, never, I won't vote for that guy. Let me ask you about the question that you raised about door knocking. You've done it, according to today's Getting Hammered podcast. Both you and Vic have done it. I did it, too. I never liked it. I don't like dogs yelling at me and barking at me and that sort of thing, but you do learn stuff. What are the people over at AFP learning?
6: So what they're learning is that if you go to a door and make an argument to a voter who's maybe apathetic or leaning left out of annoyance with a general sort of referendum environment on Trump and the economy, you can talk them toward the right and toward conservative options by simply highlighting exactly how crazy and socialist many of these candidates are, especially the literal DSA ones, but others as well, where you can say, basically make the argument that I think Rick Jackson in Georgia has made really well, which is these people will drag you back to 2020. Do you think that they won't? Because these are the things that they believe. And if you highlight those things and the economic radicalism to people on their doorsteps, they will move to the right. in their decision-making process. But you do have to make it clear, and this is one of the things that the Republicans have going for them, is a lot of money to spend on making that clear.
4: On persuading. I want to close by saluting your endorsement of reading to your kids. I read all of the Little House on the Prairie books to your counterpart in age and gender that in my family, and she would be shocked by the reality of the world then. I don't think it gets old, and I don't think it can be replaced. Something goes on when you read to children. How do you articulate that?
6: Yeah, no, it's a magical thing. Heather Cox Gordon wrote an entire book on this called The Enchanted Hour. There's something magical that happens when you read aloud to your children on a regular basis. Nothing can replace it. It's beautiful. It's so fun. Their vocabularies go off the charts. They find interest in other things. They get better at other subjects because they learn to love reading. If you can do that for your kids, the chances of their success just grow exponentially. And also, you'll just have this wonderful bonding time with your kids. I try to do it as often as possible.
4: I sent the book Bletchley Riddle on your recommendation to my smalls, only to learn they'd already read it. But they can give it to someone. It's a good book. Is it a good book?
6: This is the one I haven't started yet, so I will let you know. But I love the subject matter. So I love a historical fiction, so we'll see how it goes. And I'll keep you posted.
4: Well, we got an endorsement from my side of the microphone, Bletchley Riddle, and we'll hear back on a future. Don't forget, get every episode of Getting Hammered with Mary Catherine Hamm. 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
4: 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It's available there as well. Thank you, Adam. Thank you, Harley. Thank you, Generalissimo. All of the key elements of today's program available on my YouTube channel. Stay tuned to Salem News Channel, Larry Elder coming up, and the Salem Radio Network and our great affiliates. 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
22: News this hour from Town Hall. I'm Keith Peters in Washington. The co-pilot of a flight from Dubai to Israel is under arrest after allegedly trying to stab the captain and crash the plane. Adam Polo, a passenger on the flight, shares his account of the incident.
0: And suddenly there was a big drop. In the first couple of seconds, or the first second, it felt like a normal air pocket that you sometimes have in flights. But then it became drastic.
22: Israeli Prime Minister Benjamin Netanyahu said a member of the plane's crew and a passenger were able to break into the cockpit as the plane began to dive. A standby crew on board was then able to safely make an emergency landing in Saudi Arabia before continuing on to Tel Aviv. None of the passengers were injured in the incident and have reunited with their families. Texas Attorney General Ken Paxton says the Republican midterm convention in Dallas hurt him politically in his race for Senate. Chris Caraggio explains.
1: He said everybody's numbers dropped in an audio clip shared by the New York Times, but a senior advisor for Paxton told The Hill that the clip was shared out of context and instead pointed to polling that shows Paxton ahead of his opponent, Democrat James Tallarico. Decision Desk HQ's latest polling averages shows Paxton behind Tallarico by 2 percentage points. I'm Chris Caraggio.
22: The Federal Reserve's independent watchdog says its review found no apparent violation of federal law involving the Fed's multi-billion dollar renovation project. That project drew criticism from President Trump and short-lived scrutiny from federal prosecutors. But a report says the central bank's board had not effectively executed a contract and its cost management provisions. On Wall Street, the Dow down by 443 points. More at townhall.com.
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23: Consumer confidence takes a big hit. Here's correspondent Ken Lord.
24: Consumer confidence fell sharply in September as Americans face rising gas prices and continued geopolitical tensions, challenges President Trump says he's working to address. The conference board's leading index dropped more than 6.5 points from August. Chief economist Dana Peterson says confidence deteriorated notably, with business assessments turning negative for the first time in 2 years. Ken Lorman reporting.
23: After a brief slowdown, the latest private job creation report from payroll processor ADP shows an increase this month. In their latest survey, out today, the company says employment rose by 90,000 jobs for the month. It was a mixed bag on Wall Street at the closing bell. The Dow was down 443 points. The Nasdaq fared better, up by 63. For the Wall Street Business Report, I'm Bob Agnew.
22: News and analysis at townhall.com. The NYPD is reviewing its officers' use of data from Flock Safety and creating department rules for using vendors like Flock that the city does not have contracts with. Andrew Whitman reports.
25: That news from the department Tuesday, one day after advocacy groups reported that 24 NYPD officers had used Flock's database more than 1,700 times. There will now be set rules and guidelines for turning to any outside data company. Those officers did not violate department rules since there were none. While the department does not work with Flock, it does work with a similar firm and runs its own network of license plate readers. In New York, I'm Andrew Whitman.
22: D.C. residents have the highest amount of federal student loan debt in the country. According to the latest data from the Department of Education, the average D.C. resident has more than $55,000 in federal student loan debt. More at Town Hall.
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6: In a time of division and distrust, clarity matters more than ever. 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
4: Morning glory and evening grace, America. I'm Hugh Hewitt. Ever had a Valium hangover? I had to take a couple of Valium yesterday for an MRI, and I'm like swimming through the day. It's like swimming. But I have a lot of prep here, and I will endeavor to make it very interesting for you, because luckily some of it's Abdul El Sayed. Now, yesterday was easy. It was the Abdul El Sayed day. If you missed it, it's over at my YouTube channel, all of it, 93 minutes of Abdul El Sayed, and I encourage you to go to get it. But this is the new clip that surfaced today, cut number 36.
7: I remember I walked into one of these liquor stores. It was a gas station, actually. And guy saw the name on my credit card, and he was like, "Oh, your name's Abdurrahman." I was like, "It is Abdurrahman, clearly." And he's like, "Oh, are you Muslim?" I was like, "My name is Abdurrahman. Literally, my name means worshiper of God, the most merciful. Like, you don't get any more." I was like, "My middle name is Muhammad. I mean, you can't get any more Muslim than that, right?" Like, I was like, "Yes." And it was one of those sort of like condescending, like, "Well, you're not Muslim enough" kind of things. And he was like, "Brother, your beard." I was like, "Excuse me?" He's like, "You know, your beard's not long enough." I was like, "Wait, I think I got the wrong thing. I'd come up with water." So I came back, like, put my water back. I came back with a fifth, right? And I was like, "I actually wanted to buy this." He's like, "Wait, what?" I was like, this is what I came here for." And he's like, "Well, you can't buy that." I was like, "You can't sell that," right? So I just threw it on the ground and walked out.
4: All right. Do we believe that? No. I don't believe that. Do you believe that? No. I think he's a liar. I think it's identity politics. I don't think it will play in Michigan. Now, ethnicity is wonderful. Your background is wonderful. Tell everything you can about your background. But then finish on, "But I'm an American." We got an example of that today. It's Hispanic Heritage Month, and they had a big White House gathering. President Trump spoke a lot. I'll play some of that later in the program. But I want to lead with Secretary Rubio, who spoke today at the White House Hispanic Heritage Month event, cut number 35.
8: Thank you, Mr. President, for hosting this event. Muchas gracias por estar aquí con nosotros en el día de hoy. All I would say is Hispanic Americans, we are Americans. We love this country. And we love it because so many of us either know firsthand or through our parents or grandparents what life is like in other countries. And so we know how special this country is. It's the place that gave us freedom. It's the place that gave us opportunity. It's the place that's given our parents, our grandparents, and many of you the chance not just to do well in life, but to do the most important thing any of us ever want, and that is to leave our children better off than ourselves. That is what makes America special. That's why we love it. That's why we're passionate about it. That is our heritage in this country. We are proud to be Americans, and I'm proud to be here and to serve under you, Mr. President. Thank you. Thank you.
4: So that's the high point. Now I want to tell you about the real high point. Earlier today, 174 people were on the equivalent of Flight 93. They were going to die in an act of terrorism because an Omani pilot on Fly Dubai, that's the airline, is going from UAE or Dubai to Tel Aviv, regular route. And the pilot is an Indian gentleman, you know, from the subcontinent, India. And the co-pilot is an Omani, and they're locked in their fuselage. They're locked up in the pilot control room. And the Omani produces a knife, and he repeatedly stabs the Indian captain. who doesn't die and doesn't give up. He gets up and gets to the door, and he opens the door, which is reinforced, and he yells, "Help." Now, there are 174 Israelis on this plane. They happen to have had a couple of guys who could handle the bad guy, and then they happen to have a pilot, and they happen to have a doctor. They had two pilots, actually, and they landed the plane. And I just got to say, God is good, and don't try that with 174 Israelis or with a captain who is the real deal. The hand of God is still on that, because the right kind of stab by the Omani killer, would-be killer, could have disabled the captain. And you put it into a nosedive. I don't know if he's over Tel Aviv. They ended up landing in Saudi Arabia. The backstory of all that is they landed in Saudi Arabia. And then planes came and fetched them to Israel. Because while Saudi Arabia is not an official member of the Abraham Accords, they are in a cold peace with Israel, as the whole region is. And Iran is going to go. I'm going to talk about Iran with Danny Pletka in the next segment. They're dying. They're losing. President Trump had this to say on White House boarding of Air Force One yesterday, gaggle cut number 8, at the AI gaggle, cut number 18.
9: Is Iran, in your opinion, about to give up, about to concede, surrender?
10: Well, they're doing very poorly. I don't know if they're going to give up yet, but they'll give up, but they're doing very poorly. You know, we took more oil out of the Hormuz Strait over the last couple of days than at any point in history, including long before we had the war to stop the nuclear weapon, and this is to stop the nuclear weapon. Iran will not have a nuclear weapon.
4: I think he's right. I think they're going to give up. Now, earlier today, I was up early to do Fox and Friends with Brian Kilmeade on the elections. I want to play that hit for you because it's a great way to summarize where I am on the election, cut number 23.
11: Hugh discussed this and put it in perspective. Fox News contributor Hugh Hewitt. So the polls are the polls. But what do the numbers say about the policies that could fuel an economy, Hugh?
4: Good morning, Brian. I'm glad you bring up focus on the numbers. 4 years ago during the Biden midterms, inflation was 7.7%. Today it's 3.4%. 4 years ago during the Biden midterms, groceries are growing up 12% or more year over year. It is now 2.2% under President Trump. Right now we know the gas at the pump is $4.50 a gallon. 4 years ago it went from $5 in June to $3.80 in November, the same arc that we're on now because President Trump and the American military have won the Battle of Hormuz and the oil is coming out. And what the Journal focused on, the cost of housing, 4 years ago under Joe Biden was going up more than 5% a year, down below 4% a year now, and falling as supply comes online. So every time the Democrats talk about price at the pump, the Republicans have got to widen the aperture, as President Trump does, and said, look at what we've done in 2 years. Look at the Iowa steel mill that he was talking about on Monday. We've reshored manufacturing. We're at full employment. We're winning in Iran. The oil is flowing. The overall picture is great. So focus on the numbers, right, and the polls will follow, as they did this morning. By the way, in the Washington Post, it's a statistical tie in Michigan. Mike Rogers has caught Abdul El-Sayed, and I think Abdul El-Sayed is falling like a rock. And in Minnesota, it's a dead heat between Michelle Tafoya, who's a fabulous candidate, and Peggy Flanagan, who's an awful candidate. So I think the bad new bear in the legacy media, they want to focus on the pump. It's important. But it's not the only thing, and voters are smart.
11: Right, and I think if Republicans are smart, they would say, let's look at the policies. Yeah, and the numbers are numbers. Let's see what we can do. For example, why is gas up? Well, we had a 47-year problem. We're dealing directly with Iran. We know about the Strait of Hormuz. Well, why was gas up during Joe Biden's day? How about they shut down and canceled leases in Alaska? How about they banned offshore drilling in the Gulf of America and Atlantic coast? And how about pausing leases on federal lands? And how about just refusing to do all this drilling while draining the strategic oil reserve, which was supposed to be there for an emergency? And the emergency was, it was the midterms, and they want us to live on solar panels. So this is one thing that I think Republicans have fallen short. They haven't messaged their policies. They look to the numbers as opposed to the Democrats, who have not been asked about their policies except for let's tax billionaires and Medicare for all, which makes no sense.
12: Medicare for All is a disaster. I'm going to watch for President Trump being out 31 out of 31 days in October, maybe twice a day. He is the get-out-the-vote machine for the MAGA base and for everyone who doesn't want their inflation to go nuts. And I'll point out one other policy, Brian. You bring in Democrats, they go back to the every dollar of defense spending increase has got to be matched by a dollar of giveaway spending to our favorite groups. That's the most inflationary thing. That's what Joe Biden did in the first year with his Inflation Reduction Act that unleashed inflation. I mean, it was so wild 4 years ago. Americans don't forget it. They don't forget the border being open. They don't forget any of that. They don't forget Afghanistan collapsing. Trump has won in Iran. He's won in the Battle of Strait of Hormuz. He's won with his economic policies. I think the Republicans have a good case to make. They just have to make it every day, morning, noon, and night. And I think they're beginning to get into that groove, and they got plenty of time to make the argument.
13: Right, and there's a few things that are going to happen. The Canadian trade deal has to land. That would help. And the other thing that would help them would be a resolve in Iran. And those two things are unscripted. We'll see what happens in the next month. Hewitt, thanks so much. Always great.
14: I enjoyed doing it with Brian. Brian knows his politics left, right, and center. 31 days is enough time. It's actually 35 days. But you got to do it every day. Every day you've got to say the numbers. You've got to say inflation is at 3.4%. Gas prices are coming down because we've won in Iran the Battle of the Strait of Hormuz. By the way, groceries are up 2.2% this year. They were up 12.2% in the year of Joe Biden's midterms. Just remind people, the border was open. Millions of people coming across, vanishing into the interior. It's absolutely closed tight now. Talk, talk, talk. Persuade. I'll be right back on the Hugh Hewitt Show.
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1: So I invested in one of those fancy new exercise bikes. Without a doubt, a very special tool to help me get healthier. The problem is, 3 days go by, then four, and I've done nothing. And then it's night five, and I'm sitting at the kitchen table, and I look down at myself.

0: will be here shortly from American Enterprise Institute. Here's Andy Burnham, UK Prime Minister, cut number 34.
1: Strong indications that Iran played a part in what happened over the weekend at RAF Fairford. But of course, it remains an ongoing, complex and serious police investigation. And of course, we are working closely with our colleagues in the United States of America. So it's ongoing. I have held a COBRA meeting as I've been here at the conference in Liverpool. We are on top of it in every possible way imaginable. The police in Gloucestershire, our counter-terrorism police, have done an outstanding job. I thank them for that. We will say more in due course, but we can confirm our belief that we believe Iran to have played a part.
0: So, I don't know if you heard that, but he said, our belief, and that we're working with our friends in the United States, and we had a COBRA meeting. COBRA meeting is when they have a national security incident in Great Britain. It's like the Situation Room for the president coming in for a big deal. Danny Pletka joins me now, national security expert. Danny, I just played Prime Minister Burnham admitting that Iran was behind the attempted attack on the RAF airfield, but he didn't have a lot of passion in that. Isn't that an act of war?
2: Well, yes, absolutely. But, you know, Hugh, and forgive me, I should explain that I'm in Jerusalem. It's a huge holiday here.
0: Oh,
2: and so I'm standing in somebody's sukkah while people play music outside because they put it on. But look, this Iran has been at war with Europe. Iran has been at war with the UK. Iran has been at war with the United States and Israel and its neighbors. The problem is that every time we're willing to write this off.
0: We should not be willing to write this off, and I'm glad at least the new prime minister admits it's Iran. Danny, I'm glad you're in Israel. It's a miracle that that airplane did not crash into Israel's buildings or airspace today. It's a miracle that the Indian pilot opened the door before he collapsed. It's a miracle there were Israeli pilots on the plane. Miracle. I mean, is that the talk of Jerusalem today?
2: So weirdly, no, because people can't get to the bottom of what actually happened. The problem for Israel and for the world is that politics are so important to you. The antipathy towards the Israeli prime minister is so strong that when he says there was an attempted hijacking, people don't want to believe him. And so rather than talking about this all day today, about the heroism of these people, about the nightmare that this could have been, we are talking about who was the good guy, what really happened here, was it really a hijacking? And you've seen the New York Times suggesting that, you know, maybe this was just a fight in the cockpit.
0: Oh,
2: the BBC
0: my God.
2: Said the same thing.
0: Oh, my God.
2: Yeah.
0: The prime minister met with the man who subdued the Omani co-pilot who's bleeding, and it's a great bit of video. I don't have the video yet. I saw it online. And so if Israelis are doubting that that happened, they're lost in their own mental prison of Bibi derangement syndrome. And I'm sure there are a bunch of people who are, right? Is their politics as polarized as ours?
2: Right now, absolutely it is. You know, we are far enough away. You know, it's a little bit like the phenomenon we just went through for the 25th anniversary of 9/11. People are so politically polarized that they are not willing to admit an attack on their own country. They're not willing to admit the facts. And they would rather question what the role was of their own prime minister, then they would talk about the fact that people are trying to murder them en masse.
0: Wow. All right, I'm going to switch subjects on you, Danny Pletka. Oil is down to 90 and change. That's 10% lower than Sunday. After President Trump announced he would not deal with Iran, oil went up. And then on early Monday morning in Switzerland, Alexander Stahel published a rather exhaustive proof that oil is flowing out of the Strait.

0: of Hormuz at levels that no one in America believed. Oil dropped 10%. It's going to go lower. I think we've won the Battle of Hormuz, though that does not rule out a battle of the bulge, fire everything we've got, if, you know, smoke them if you've got them, Iranian madness. But I think we've won. What's your assessment?
1: My greatest concern is not that we haven't won. We will always win against these guys in the end. But I just read that we are yet again involved in negotiations with them to, quote unquote, reopen the strait. The strait is, for all intents and purposes, more open than it has been and on the way to being fully open. We don't need them to make concessions to us, and we don't need to make concessions to them. This, Hugh, is what I'm most worried about, is that we are going to do something dumb that is self-defeating. We've done this more than once.
0: It would be madness to deal with them right now. They are, I think they're on the brink of economic collapse. I saw Scott Bessent yesterday say they have less than 2 weeks of hot oil left to sell on the ocean that got out before the blockade. I had Mark Montgomery on Monday saying the blockade is 100% effective, and of course we were able to do this. It just took time. Why in the world is there any good strategic reason to do a deal with them right now?
1: Absolutely not. Look, you are right, and Scott Bessent deserves so much credit. He has been clear thinking about this. He has really understood how to impose the economic sanctions, and they feel them. The problem here is that there are still people in the orbit of the president who are listening to pressure from Iran's friends, from the Qataris, from the Turks, and from others, and who want to come to the table and force us to preemptively capitulate when, as you say, we have our boot on their neck and they have two more weeks to breathe.
0: You know, Danny, if they offered, if the Iranians said, send an army of inspectors from the IAEA to every obliterated site and let them run wild in the tunnels and caverns of Pickaxe Mountain, let them report back, and then we can talk. I think that would be something I would do. I wouldn't lift the blockade, but I would accept that as an invitation. Would you accept that as a first step, unilateral, by them?
1: Oh, 100%. Hugh, I would send you to negotiate this. That is the concession that we need. We need to know what they're doing. We need to have eyes on their program so that we can stop it. But that is something that they have never been willing to offer, and they didn't offer it last week.
0: And if they don't offer it now, they're not offering anything, because it's the one thing they can offer that costs them nothing. Simple visibility. Danny Plotka, enjoy Sukkot in Jerusalem. Thank you for joining me, Deep Plotka, on X from the American Enterprise Institute. Thank you, Danny. I'll be right back, America. Stay tuned.
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0: Welcome back, America. I'm Hugh Hewitt. Marco Rubio was on with Sean Hannity two nights ago. I wanted to keep the audio and the video because it was so good. Here is Sean Hannity on the attempted attack on the RAF base that the Prime Minister of Great Britain today acknowledged was, in fact, Iran-backed. Cut number four.
1: Well, let me preface by saying that I have to be careful. There's some things I cannot say on the air for a lot of different reasons. Suffice it to say that what happened, what almost happened, what could have happened in the UK over the weekend is a very serious situation. It's one that clearly involves the hands of a foreign actor. I won't get into great detail about that yet. I do want to thank the authorities in the United Kingdom who have been very cooperative and on top of it. I know a lot of people are disturbed by the news that some of these people have been released on bail as a result. Some of the people are being investigated, and obviously we're engaging with them on all of that. But suffice it to say that beyond that, I would argue that they've been very cooperative and very helpful on something that's a very serious incident. And I think it ties us to the reality here, and that is we are dealing with elements in the world, and in the case of Iran, for example, who have openly threatened to attack American interests globally. We're going to always take that very seriously. There'll be repercussions for that if it ever were to happen or even attempted. But what happened this weekend could have been and was, I think, a very serious threat. And I want to thank the UK for their cooperation and their help on it. There's a lot more news that will come out on this in the days to come. But there's only so much I can say right now at this point about it other than this is a very serious thing. And it was responded to appropriately.
0: Good for the secretary. Then Sean went on to talk about open borders and the threat it means to the West. Cut number five.
1: Yeah, look, I mean, I think Europe faces some big challenges. I gave a speech about that earlier this year in Munich at the security conference. And, you know, so much of what we have in our country is a legacy of Europe, whether it's our traditions, our culture, even our democracy, and many of the things that underpin it come from there. So obviously we have a special place in our heart from Europe, and we have very strong alliances. And not every country in Europe is the same, by the way. There are countries in Europe that have been very forward-leaning on some of the things you just pointed to, and there are others that have not so much. And we've all seen the images, for example, of what's happening in Spain. The truth is this, whether it's in Europe or in the Western Hemisphere, the United States, or whatever it may be, no country in the world that's responsible, governed by responsible people, can allow their borders to just be open and allow anyone that wants to come in to flood in. You can't flood countries with migration. You know, this is a country that was built on immigration. And immigration has to happen through an orderly process in which you get to decide who comes in, you know a lot about them, and you pick and choose how many people, who and how many people can come in every single year. This is proper migration, proper immigration. What we have seen in the broader West, and what we saw in the United States during the previous administration, is an uncontrolled flood of people coming in. It's what analogy I've always used is I'm not against rain. I'm against flooding. And that's what I would say about immigration and mass migration. Mass migration is terribly costly for any society. It's simply not sustainable over the long term. I think countries in Europe are learning that now. The United States learned that after 4 years under the Biden administration. And I think other countries in our own hemisphere are dealing with some of this as well.
0: More of Marco Rubio coming up. I do want to take my relief factor. It is the first hour of the program. I mix and match this into different segments. I told you yesterday I had the MRI and a little bit sore, but not as sore as it was because I took this twice yesterday. Icarin and curcumin, resveratrol omega. There it is right there every day. I take that on the air, even though they're showing it. You're watching on the Salem News Channel on Fast TV, on Pluto, on Roku, on Amazon, on Samsung. Every day you can normally watch me take it because it's a real deal. I believe in the product. I've been taking it for 15 years. I want you to know that. I want you to see that. I want you to hear that. And I want you to know it works. Now, it doesn't work on everything. This, whatever I've done to my shoulder, and it's probably a re-tear of a previously torn rotator cuff, and there's not a whole lot they can do about that. Did the x-ray and saw the screw. And the PA said, you know, we don't usually do two of these. You're looking at putting up with it or a shoulder replacement. And I said, well, I'm not going to be doing the latter because it's not crippling. I don't golf, so it's not like I have to use it every day. But yesterday was, you know, positioning the shoulder the right way in the MRI, and that required in the machine. I hate those machines, but it's not as bad as they used to be, much bigger. So they have to kind of maneuver you around a little bit, and that's and then you're in there for 15, 20 minutes. You can't tell because it sounds like a railroad over your head the whole time, clickety-clack, clickety-clack, clickety-clack, and time just kind of drifts on. At the end of it, though, I knew, and I took two packets of Relief Factor yesterday, that that was going to be inflamed, even above what it normally is. 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Doesn't hurt. No throbbing. Nothing like that. 1-800, the number 4 and the word relief. 1-800-4-RELIEF. $17.76 for a 3-week starter pack. 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

0: Welcome back, America. I'm Hugh Hewitt. On this Wednesday, I'm joined by Sarah C. Bedford of the Washington Examiner. Sarah, there was a big gathering at the White House yesterday of AI executives. You're in one of the businesses, as I am, but you're much younger than I am, where AI is allegedly the giant black hole that will eat everyone's job. Was it reassuring to you, or did you not care that all the AI people got together with the president?
1: You know, if you are someone who is nervous about what AI will do to industry, I think I might count myself among them, just like uneasy about some of the more dystopian futures that are painted about what AI could do, then you should be reassured that the government is getting more involved, right? Whatever the government gets involved in tends to slow down regulation, tends to hinder innovation. So if you're nervous about the pace of innovation when it comes to AI, maybe you should be heartened that Congress and the White House has taken such a keen interest in this. But it's unclear to me what exactly the Trump administration accomplished yesterday, more than just trying to rebrand artificial intelligence to super intelligence. Like, we had a discussion this morning in the newsroom about, like, okay, do we have to start calling it super intelligence? Is it still artificial intelligence? But yeah, if you're nervous about the future of AI, maybe you want these types of regulations in the works.
0: All right, whether you call it AI or SI, I have a question for you as the smarter than the average bear news person out there. I'm not going to worry about AI's downsides, its dystopian potential for damage, until someone shows me something great that it's actually done. Not describe me what it's going to do, but show me something that's great. And my example is, if it's so great, why don't we have desalinization at scale that doesn't take much energy? Because there are water shortages everywhere. Oceans, but we can't use it, and desal costs too much. Why can't AI fix that? What's the best example of AI other than answering trivia in a bar at this point?
1: Right. I mean, it's, right now, it sort of fits the case that Vice President J.D. Vance often makes for it, the techno-optimist case that what it will do with will increase the individual's productivity, right? That at your existing job, you will be able to use AI to accomplish much more in a single day than maybe you would have been able to do before. One person might be able to do the job of two or three people, but you don't see it replacing entire industries of people en masse just yet. You do hear stories about maybe on the lower rungs of, say, like the legal industry for paralegals or people like that who do office administrators might start to see some of their duties eroded by this, but none of those predictions of mass disruptions have come true quite yet.
0: And we've also been told that it's going to produce new drugs, and I hope it does, and it's going to cure cancer, and I hope it does. But I can't think – one person said, well, look at self-driving cars. That's a product of AI. But actually, self-driving cars were around before the AI doomsayers showed up, weren't they?
1: Right. But I will say, though, that the fear about AI has become a really potent political force. You see candidates on both sides of the aisle sort of scrambling to try to make this issue their own. The anti-data center backlash has been an enormously powerful force in the midterms. The Senate just today took a vote on trying to make AI data center companies pay for the electricity or the energy that the new construction of data centers would use. That failed in the Senate, but the fact that this is one of the last things that lawmakers are doing before they leave for the rest of the election season, that tells you how salient an issue this has become.
0: All right, now, Sarah, let's move over to my favorite campaign, which is Michigan. Mike Rogers, normie, versus Abdul El-Sayed, the most radical major party candidate of my lifetime. The RNC has gotten a hold of all of the podcasts he did during peak woke that he had removed. Here's cut number 20, where he opposes a crackdown on fentanyl dealers because it's bad for black and brown people. Cut number 20.
2: As usual, here's what I'm watching right now. Fentanyl is a synthetic opioid that is up to 50 times more potent than heroin. It's extremely addictive and way less expensive to manufacture. It's flooding the U.S. drug supply. It's also leading to a surge in opioid overdoses. While claiming to be fighting fentanyl, the conservative response has amounted to doing one of two things: blaming the influx of fentanyl on the southern border or passing draconian anti-fentanyl laws designed to punish dealers and deter use. These bills were proposed in 46 of 50 states. Virginia codified fentanyl as, quote, weapon of terrorism. 30 states have a drug-induced homicide statute on the books. Look, Fentanyl is a scourge. There's no doubt about it. And we absolutely need to protect unsuspecting people from it. But the question is, does the law and order throw the book at them approach actually work? There's a long history in this country of criminalizing drugs, and the costs of that fall hardest on people who suffer substance use. And too often, the enforcement has targeted black and brown people.
0: Okay, Sarah, what do you think about that?
1: That's exhibit number, 300 of how out of touch with normal mainstream beliefs Abdul El-Sayed is, because cracking down on fentanyl is one of maybe five different completely bipartisan issues that basically everyone on both sides of the political aisle agrees on needs to happen. Cracking down on fentanyl at the border, cracking down on people who sell fentanyl. And so for Abdul El-Sayed to come out and somehow make it a woke position to oppose the crackdown on fentanyl, I mean, it shows you, though, what dire straits Republicans are in heading into the midterms, that Abdul Sayed, he's leading in the Real Clear Politics average. He has a real shot at winning that Senate seat, even though he is so out of touch with mainstream voters and he's running in a swing state. And I do think that's because Republicans, given Trump's unpopularity, have such an uphill battle.
0: Now, Sarah, are you open to the argument that prior to the primary, which he won by 1 point, the smallest lead that was attributed to him in the polls was 10 points. The highest was 18 points. He won by 1 point. I don't think they can pull Abdul El-Sayed because I think Michiganders are afraid or reluctant to say what they really think about him. What about my argument?
1: Oh, I am fully ready to embrace that argument. The polls were a mess in the primary season. You saw also over in Wisconsin, there was a huge polling miss in the governor's race that led to a complete what felt to the media like a complete upset. Maybe it wouldn't have if you were a Wisconsin voter. So I'm open to the idea that there could be a polling miss there. And again, the polling average, I mean, it's a very small lead that Abdul El-Sayed has there. But the fact that they do seem to be within striking distance of each other when Abdul El-Sayed really has such fringe political beliefs in a state that went for Trump, you know, it's surprising.
0: Yeah, the Washington Post poll this morning, just to bring people up to speed, to dead heat within the margin of error. And I don't believe Abdul El-Sayed has a lead over Mike Rogers. But Sarah Bedford on X. Thank you, Sarah. Follow her on X at Sarah C. Bedford. Follow me the next segment here on The Deal Show.
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7: People.
0: Welcome back, America. I'm Hugh Hewitt. We have more Abdul El Sayed Unearthed podcasts from the good old years. He took them down. He hid them. But the RNC has found them, cut number 25, talking about the decriminalization of drug use.
2: The other important part of this, though, is making sure that there are spaces where people can use in an observed manner. You know, the challenge is that in a world where we criminalize drug use, people will hide their drug use. And if they hide, that's what creates the risk of potentially overdosing in a situation where no one sees you and potentially dying. And so one of the things that we have to think about is how do we create spaces where people can use safely? Now, I know that folks out there might be thinking, well, you know, aren't you empowering people to use drugs? Well, what you're doing is empowering them not to die because of the disease of addiction.
0: I actually can't believe that. Can we hear that again? Cut number 25.
2: The other important part of this, though, is making sure that there are spaces where people can use in an observed manner. You know, the challenge is that in a world where we criminalize drug use, people will hide their drug use. And if they hide, that's what creates the risk of potentially overdosing in a situation where no one sees you and potentially dying. And so one of the things that we have to think about is how do we create spaces where people can use safely? Now, I know that folks out there might be thinking, well, you know, aren't you empowering people to use drugs? Well, what you're doing is empowering them not to die because of the disease of addiction.
0: All right, here's what people out there are thinking, Abdul El Sayed. They're thinking you're nuts. They're thinking you don't actually have any experience with widespread, large-scale addiction in open-air drug markets. They know for certainty that you have never been down to the central part of Los Angeles where half of the 125,000 homeless in L.A. City and homeless L.A. County congregate and use drugs in an open, observed fashion. To use his language, they want to use an observed fashion. Everybody observes it. Nobody likes it. The people who observe it, who want to go up and down the street, are very much against it. But then he used that wonderful giveaway line. It's like a twitch on the left. One of the things we have to think about, that is an attempt to give yourself distance from the idiocy you're about to articulate. One of the things we have to think about is the fact that everyone on the world should be dead because I'm a lunatic with dystopian dreams. We don't. That's like a science fiction Bond thriller, one of the things we have to think about. We don't have to think about anything that's not irrational. We don't have to think about decriminalizing drug because people need to use it in observed space. We need to arrest, detain, treat people who are addicted and using fentanyl. We have to stop it at the border. And we have to bring back serious drug laws for serious drug crimes. It's not that hard. Michigan, do not vote for this guy. He's more radical than you think. I'll be right back. Hour two of the You Do It Show coming up.
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7: news this hour from Town Hall. I'm Keith Peters in Washington. Passengers on a flight between Dubai and Tel Aviv were reunited with their families after a terrorist plot to take down the plane they were on was foiled. Correspondent Laura Winters reports.
11: The Israeli defense minister says this was an attempted jihadist terrorist attack and that the co-pilot of the plane stabbed the pilot in an attempt to crash it minutes before it was to land in Tel Aviv. The wounded pilot, who was covered in blood, was able to open the cockpit door and send a signal to the tower that there was trouble on board. At least one passenger intervened to subdue the co-pilot, who had a pocket knife, and two pilots, who just happened to be on board in regular clothing, able to land the plane safely in Saudi Arabia. Laura Winters reporting.
7: A federal judge in California has cleared the way for Paramount Skydance to acquire Warner Brothers Discovery.
12: The judge approved the settlement, resolving an antitrust lawsuit brought by 12 state attorneys general who had opposed the $110 billion merger. Under the deal, Paramount will spend at least an additional $1.5 billion on U.S. film production over the next 5 years and establish monitoring of editorial independence at its news operations. Paramount has set October 6th as the closing date for the merger. The deal would combine two major Hollywood studios along with Paramount Plus and HBO Max and television networks including CBS, CNN, Comedy Central, and Food Network. I'm Sharon Reardon.
7: After a brief slowdown, the latest private job creation report from payroll processor ADP shows an increase this month. In their latest survey out today, the company says employment rose by 90,000 for the month. On Wall Street, a mixed day as the Dow was down by 443 points, the Nasdaq rose 63, the S&P declined 19. More on these stories at townhall.com.
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7: New York City's mayor has finally gotten top-level security clearance after 9 months on the job. Bob Agnew reports.
15: It's something the FBI generally handles and gives an elected official the ability to be briefed on threats to the city, including terrorism and access to sensitive classified information. But Mamdani was left out of the loop for 9 months. The speculation that President Trump finally gave the green light after the two spoke face-to-face last week at Gracie Mansion while the president was in New York to address the U.N. General Assembly. Bob Agnew reporting.
7: The remnants of a former Pacific hurricane are causing flood threats in the central U.S. Polo is centered over northern Mexico, but the remnants of the former Category 5 hurricane have been causing heavy rain and flooding across the southwest. Moisture from the storm is now headed toward the plains and the Midwest. News and analysis at townhall.com. From Washington, I'm Keith Peters. Smart ring maker Aura is delaying its plans to go public. Tammy Trujillo reports.
16: The company had been looking to raise more than $2 billion and start trading on the NASDAQ today. But now Aura says it's putting the IPO on hold because of uncertainty in the market, despite what it says is strong demand. The company reported $500 million in revenue in 2024, $1 billion in 2025, and is expected to reach close to $2 billion this year. I'm Tammy Trujillo.
7: President Trump is announcing some major energy investments for the U.S. Speaking from the Oval Office Wednesday, Trump said South Korea is committing over $50 billion toward natural gas pipelines from Alaska's North Slope to the southern part of the state for export to Asian markets. Trump also announced South Korea is investing $200 billion to build a power-generating station in Texas. More at townhall.com.
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0: Morning, Glory, and Evening Grace, America. Welcome to Hour 2 of the program. As I mentioned, Hour 1, on Monday night, Secretary of State Marco Rubio was on with Sean Hannity. It was an important interview. It was comprehensive. It covered a lot of ground. I want to go back to it. Here is a longer clip of Secretary Rubio talking about Iran and what happens if they get a nuke cut number 6.
1: Yeah, so here's what, let me take big to a very basic principle here. What Iran was trying to do is they were trying to build up so many conventional weapons, meaning they'd have so many drones, so many rockets, so many missiles, that nobody could possibly touch them. They would become immune. And behind that shield, behind that conventional shield of weaponry to threaten the entire region, our forces, even Europe, they would then break out towards a nuclear weapon. That was their goal. And what the president had to address is he could not allow them to cross the line of immunity. He could not allow them to reach a point where they had so many missiles, so many drones, and so many weapons that you couldn't do anything militarily about their nuclear program. That's what they were trying to achieve. That's what the president prevented. And he saved the world a tremendous amount of trouble. Now, look, the only way we would have found out the opposite is to allow it to happen. And then 5 years from now, everyone would be saying, I can't believe they allowed Iran behind a conventional shield to build and develop a nuclear weapons program. And now you have North Korea in the Middle East. That's what we were on the verge of. That's what the president has prevented. And that's what he has consistently said from the very beginning of this operation. Iran can never have a nuclear weapon. And that's what this whole endeavor has been about from the very beginning. And that's what he's focused on and continues to be focused on. If Iran had a nuclear weapon, they could do whatever they want with the Straits. Think about what we're doing right now. And I think you saw a few minutes ago you were playing videos of Scott Bessent commenting on it. The Straits are opened. There is almost as much oil flowing through the Straits now as before this conflict, with the exception of Iranian oil, which is not getting out. If Iran had a nuclear weapon with which it could threaten its neighbors and the world, no one would be able to do anything about the Straits. They would be able to control the Straits, charge a toll, and decide who got energy and who did not get energy on this planet. That's what they would do if they had a nuclear weapon. And worse, we are talking about a regime that has slaughtered, tens, maybe hundreds of thousands of their own people throughout the so-called revolution. If that's what they're willing to do to their own people, imagine what they would do to Americans or others in the region or Israelis or anybody if they had a nuclear weapon. They have no regard for the lives of anyone else. And my last point I want to make about it, oftentimes people make the mistake of equating Iran to a country. It is a country, but the problem with Iran is not the country. The problem with Iran is the revolution. And that's what governs in that country. It's not the government officials you see with the suits on that go on Meet the Press and get this free pass on American media. That's not who we're talking about here. Who calls the shots in Iran are radical Shia clerics with an apocalyptic vision of the future. They believe that it is their religious calling to trigger about the last days of the world and the apocalypse. I know this sounds, you know, to a lot of people watching it, it sounds like something from a science, from a movie, but it is the reality. It is the stated purpose of their revolution. People like that can never possess a nuclear weapon because they will use it to blackmail the world and to kill people. It is an unacceptable risk, and President Trump did what other American presidents said but never did, which is prevent Iran from getting one.
0: He's very good. No notes. He just goes. Here's Secretary Rubio talking about every penny that Iran gets from oil sales or anything else that it sells. Cut number 7.
1: Yeah, I mean, I think they are there now, and they're heading there fast to a cataclysm. And they've never been good economically. It's sad, by the way, because Iran is a country with tremendous potential. Its people are incredible people, hardworking people, smart, industrious, with an ancient history to fall back on and have achieved many things. At one point, Iran was one of the most prosperous countries in the Middle East before the radical clerics took over. So it's a very sad situation. Their economy now is a cataclysm. But here's the other point people don't realize. This is not simply about imposing economic costs on this regime. Every dollar that Iran has, what they have done over the last 30 years is any time they get money, be it under Obama sanction relief, be it under economic selling of oil and gas or whatever, they don't use that money to build hospitals. They don't use that money to build roads. They don't use that money to improve the life of the Iranian people. They use that money to do two things: build weapons for themselves and export the revolution. They use the money to fund Hezbollah. They use the money to fund Hamas. They use the money to fund Shia militias in Iraq. That's what they use. They use the money to sponsor terrorism and assassination plots all over the world. And so every penny that they get into their hands is money that they use for purposes of these malign activities. And so when you're denying them money through oil sales and sanctions, you're not just punishing them, you are preventing them from getting access to money that they will use to try and kill Americans and others around the world and their own people and build weapons and threaten the world and ultimately break out to a nuclear weapon program.
0: He's right, he's right, he's right. He also covered Greenland, Cuba, and Venezuela. Here's the Greenland clip, cut number 8.
1: Well, it didn't come up. We didn't discuss it in the meetings. It didn't come up. But I can tell you it's an extraordinary achievement by the president. Hasn't gotten nearly enough credit for it. From the very beginning, going back to the first administration under President Trump, but now he's made abundantly clear that the issue of Greenland is not about territorial conquest. It is about national security. Now, Greenland has always been important. It was important during the Second World War, which is why the United States had to secure it during the Second World War to prevent the Nazi Germany from taking it over and so forth. It's always played an important role during the Cold War. It has more important role today than ever before for two reasons. Number one is because the Arctic region has now become an area of incredible competition. Multiple countries, including countries that are not Arctic countries, that call themselves near Arctic countries like China, are out there operating every single day trying to dominate sea lanes, which are important for global shipping and commerce. But the other is because of space warfare and because of missile defense. In order to build the sort of missile defense this country needs to protect itself, Greenland is incredibly important for all of North America. And so the fear was, and the concern has always been, and we've seen this play out in other parts of the world, is that countries and potential adversaries go into a place and they use investments. They buy a port. They build a port. They build an airport. They build something that has a dual use to it. It looks like an airport. It looks like a seaport, but it's built in a way that looks like a military base. And they begin to access land rights and possession rights in these places. And all of a sudden, you wake up one day and you realize that you have an adversary and a competitor that's taken control of the Panama Canal or taking control of some other critical part of the world. And so it's always been about national security. And what we were able to reach is an agreement with both the Kingdom of Norway, but also Denmark, that allows us now to have the presence that we need to secure Greenland, secure our national security, and is good for them as well. Under this agreement, which exists now in perpetuity, never will any adversary of the United States have the ability to invest there without our approval and their approval. But also, we will have access to building new military facilities that will allow us to build the sort of missile defense shield that all of North America needs. It benefits North America, it benefits Europe, it benefits NATO. So it's an extremely, and it didn't cost the American taxpayer a single penny, an incredible achievement, and I think our allies are happy with it as well.
0: Then, on Cuba, he's very direct, cut number 9.
1: Well, the truth is Cuba's already fallen. It's not. It doesn't have a functional economy, and it's governed by people who continue to preach about some revolution that has been dead for 20 years. It's never worked. And that's the problem they have. The problem that Cuba has basically right now is it is a failed state in every sense of the word. Now, they may have a government that's capable of jailing and killing people. They have a regime that's capable of and has jailed and killed people. But it's not a functional government, and it's not a functional country. It just simply isn't. And in addition to that, it's one that's fueled by corruption, graft, and theft. You know, the Cuban economy, there is no Cuban economy that benefits the Cuban people. Anything that had a chance of making money in Cuba was controlled by the Cuban military and the Cuban Communist Party to line the pockets of a handful of individuals at the expense of the entire country. You know that since 2021, at least close to 20% of Cuba's population has left the country, has left it because it's a failure. A complete failure. So we're hopeful that Cuba will choose a different path. We're hopeful that the people that today sort of control the arms and the repressive regime, that there'll be some people in there that open their eyes to the reality of what they're facing. What they're no longer going to do, as long as Donald Trump is president, is they're no longer going to be able to steal money and make money off the backs of the Cuban people. And what we're not going to allow ever, under any circumstances, as long as President Trump is president, is we're never going to allow Cuba to become a base of operation against American interests or pose a threat to our national security. On that, we're abundantly clear. As in every case, you can ask about any country or any problem in the world, and I will tell you that the preference of our president is to solve these things diplomatically and in a way that you can reach an agreement and get Cuba or any country on a path to irreversible positive change that involves economic freedoms, but also involves political freedoms. In fact, you cannot have economic freedom in Cuba if you don't have political freedom first. You have to have both happening at least at the same time. That will require a period of transition. Unfortunately, the people that continue there to chant revolutionary slogans, too many of them, still believe that they could wait out this administration and make no changes or do nothing. They are wrong, and they will learn the lesson the hard way if they don't correct.
0: And then one more cut on Venezuela, cut number 10.
1: Well, in Venezuela, two things are happening. One, their economy needs to continue to recover because the people of Venezuela have suffered so much. Understand, we're talking about 25 or 30 years of corruption and graft. But the other thing that has to happen and we're really focused on is a democratic transition. They need to have free and fair elections in that country. We're working very hard with the 2015 National Assembly to put in place the conditions necessary to have free and fair elections as soon as possible. And then Venezuela will really be on the upswing it deserves to be on.
2: All right, Secretary of State Marco Rubio.
0: That was Sean Hannity talking to Secretary Rubio on Monday night. I thought it was a great interview. I thought the Secretary was at his finest, and so wanted to make sure you heard it all. Don't go anywhere. I'll be right back on The Hugh Hewitt Show.
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0: comes over to the Senate. I said, well, let's just pass this bill. Let's get it done. It's my legislation. I'll lead it. And Chuck Schumer blocked it. Democrats blocked the bill. We could have had, because everyone says we want affordability. We want to address affordability. So we literally delivered on a silver platter a bill that came through the House. We could have it on the president's desk right now for signature, lowering utility costs for electric users across this country. And Schumer and the Democrats blocked it from happening. They talk about affordability, but they do nothing to help us make it happen.
1: Were any Democrats willing to join you in passing the Ratepayer Protection Act, any at all in the Senate?
0: Yeah, surprisingly, even though Schumer demanded that the bill was terrible, that he wasn't going to support it, four Democrats did cross, Ossoff and Warnock in Georgia, Hassan in New Hampshire, and Amy Klobuchar in Minnesota. Not surprisingly, all people that are running for, many of them running for election right now.
1: Yeah, and three of them running for president, Ossoff, Warnock, and Klobuchar. And they don't want to have voted against a Ratepayer Protection Act. How would it have worked, Senator Houston? Because I imagine it'll come back in the lame duck or you'll introduce it next year.
0: Well, we'll try. Basically, it says that the states who run our grids, who are in charge of this, that they need to enact policies that hold that require data centers to pay for their own utility infrastructure rather than passing the cost on to ratepayers. It's important that we structure it like that because the state, 19 states have already enacted something, so we don't want to take their deals away, but we want the rest of the states to enact it so that we can not pass on any electric costs to residential consumers.
1: So, Senator Houston, I believe you were an executive officer of the state of Ohio for 15 years. I think you were Secretary of State mm-hmm. for 8 and Lieutenant Governor for 7. Am I right about my years?
0: Yeah, 6 years. I was 6 years Lieutenant Governor, 8 Secretary of State.
1: Okay, yep. 14 years of being an executive. Now you're a legislator, and senators, I mean, they talk forever. How frustrating is it to you? I know you want to go back. And I know you want to keep pushing the boulder up the hill, but to go from executive action to legislating and talking only, how frustrating is that?
0: Incredibly frustrating, Hugh, because this is complete politics. I wanted this to be a bipartisan win. Look, it came out of the House as a bipartisan win. I was hoping this would be like the road to housing, some things that we have done on a bipartisan basis. And why do we do them on a bipartisan basis? Because the American people want this done. This is not a partisan issue. But because Chuck Schumer just wants to play politics and he doesn't want to see success before the midterm elections, they just block stuff like this. And it's why Congress is held in such low esteem by the American people is because of the very actions that Chuck Schumer and the Democrats did today, where they took a 90-10 issue and blocked it from happening.
1: You know, earlier today I spoke with Danny Pletka, the American Enterprise Institute. She's in Jerusalem, and she relayed to me that the people in Israel are so polarized that they can't celebrate the heroism of the passengers and the pilot on the plane that was hijacked by a terrorist briefly, and they took it back. Polarization prevents common sense. I think it also destroys logic. Are you seeing that on the campaign trail and in the Senate?
0: Regrettably so, yes. I mean, it does destroy logic. I've poured the last 2 weeks of my life into this issue because people, they say, look, I want the prices to go down. I don't want data centers to pass along prices to me. So it's like, okay, House got this done. Let's move this forward and try to get it done. But just the Trump derangement syndrome, the fact that people care, like Chuck Schumer cares more about politics than he cares about doing things that help the American people. There used to be this time period where you could do both. It's like smart policy would be smart politics. I would welcome the Democrats saying, look, when, you know, they could have walked out of this and said, well, when Republicans do it right, we'll join them. But when they don't, we won't. And this is one of those things where we're responding to the American people. And so let's do this together and we'll get it done. That would have been the diplomatic smart thing to do on behalf of the American people. But that's not what they did. They just blocked it out of.

0: pure spite because they want to prevent anyone from having a success before the election.
1: Now, I understand we can't talk politics because you're in your Senate office. And so I can't talk about Sherrod Brown, and I'm not going to talk about Sherrod Brown, your opponent. But do you think Chuck Schumer is afraid of the Senate doing anything on data centers, because data centers are a big issue all across the country, not just in Ohio, but all across? Does he not want – do people understand Democrats just stopped something important on data centers?
0: Well, I hope they'll understand that. I've been trying to get that word out. And I wasn't being – I was trying to be very welcoming. I kept saying I want this to be a bipartisan success. It came out of the House 417-3. The American people want data centers to pay the bills. They don't want to pay them. They want lower electricity prices. This is the only game in town. This is the only bill that could have passed before we left here, that could have got to the president's desk and been signed into law. But they blocked it, and so I'm doing everything I can to let people know I want to do things to make life more affordable. But if Chuck Schumer and the Democrats are going to block it every time we do it, that's who you hold accountable, them, not us.
1: Now, you got a leader in John Thune who's been around a while, and he seems to me to be very pragmatic and get stuff done. I think Chuck Schumer's out of gas, Senator Husted. Have you noticed that, maybe age has caught up with him?
0: Well, it's caught up to a lot of people in this place, but some people know when to go and some people don't. And Chuck Schumer is a political animal. I'll give him credit. He's very good at politics, but he's not very good at making public policy that benefits the American people.
1: You know, I would have agreed with you until today, not allowing a data center pay your way bill to pass just because it's authored by John Husted. That's terrible policy, and it's worse politics because people will know Democrats killed that bill. John Husted, thank you for joining me, Senator. I appreciate it very much. And in the lame duck next year, bring it back. I think every American would like to see that bill pass. Don't go anywhere, America. I'll be right back on the Hugh Hewitt Show.
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0: Welcome back, America. I'm Hugh Hewitt. Javier Becerra wants to be the governor of California. He really is Chance the Gardener. Earlier this week, he sat down with the San Francisco Standard. Their reporter is their comedy writer, Sophia Guerrero, and I think they tried to be funny, but Javier Becerra got caught off guard by Sophia cut number 12.
1: You've received substantial corporate funding, including from oil companies like Chevron. Are there any companies you would not accept money from?
2: Sure.
1: Such as?
2: Name some.
1: Palantir?
2: No, probably not.
1: Lockheed Martin?
2: Yeah.
1: Purdue Pharma?
2: I sued them.
1: But would you accept money from them?
2: I mean, if it's a legitimate business and they're doing business in a way that isn't destroying lives.
1: But they sparked the opioid crisis.
2: Yeah, that's why I sued them.
1: Right, but now they're fine.
2: I mean, again, that's why you go to jail. If you commit a crime and you serve your time, you get to come out. That doesn't mean for the rest of your life.
1: So you believe in second chances. Redemption. For corporations.
2: Redemption.
0: All right, that was supposed to be a between two ferns takeoff, and it turned out being, no, he's just a moron. California, Steve Hilton is on the ballot. You do not have to vote for Javier Becerra. It will be a disaster because he doesn't know anything. He has a limited grasp of everything, including a question like, Purdue Pharmaceuticals, no, I wouldn't accept money from them. He said no about Palantir. He said yes about Lockheed Martin. Hard to tell the difference between the two. But Purdue Pharmaceutical, that's like the easiest question ever, and he flunked. Meanwhile, in L.A., Nithya Raman is the left-wing DSAer who is – this is just the Democratic Party. Remember, Karen Bass is never going to win the spelling bee. She's already left of left. But Nithya Raman is who is running against her, cut number 28. Yeah, the audio's messed up. We'll have to play that again. Let's drop down to President Trump at the Hispanic Heritage Month today at the White House, talking about how we have left Iraq as of today, cut number 30.
3: But I wanted to announce something that I'm also very proud of today. I'm pleased to announce that the last American forces are leaving Iraq. It's been a long time with very bad decision making that got us involved in this quagmire. In the first place, it was a quagmire. Many, many years it lasted. But soon that part of history will be over. This is a great day for America, and importantly, we leave with Iraq, having a wonderful new prime minister, Ali al-Zaidi, fantastic guy, friend of mine. And somebody I supported from the very beginning and I fully endorsed. He was running for election. He wasn't given even a chance, and I endorsed him. In politics for him a little bit, and he ended up winning in a virtual landslide, beating somebody.
0: Now, I want to point out, I disagree with the president about this. I think the effort in Iraq was well worth it. The fact that you're congratulating a freely elected prime minister that the president himself endorsed is testament to what we did over the course of 23 years. It was not easy. It was much more difficult than we thought. There were no WMDs. Mistakes were made. Obama made it worse when he withdrew troops precipitously. ISIS was allowed to come in. Iran has never been checked before. It took Bush plus Trump to actually bring change to this region, and I'm very hopeful for this region because of Bush plus Trump. Let me tell you about one of our sponsors, AndrewandTodd.com, 888-888-1172. 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

0: Welcome back, America. I'm Hugh Hewitt, joined by Jim Talent, former United States Senator from the great state of Missouri. Jim, our friend Dwayne Patterson wrote a column at Hot Air yesterday that brought to my attention a bunch of stuff about the Houthis getting waxed that I was wholly unaware of. Were you aware of it before you read Dwayne's piece?
1: Yes, but I was not aware of it in the same detail that that Dwayne talked about it. And what's happening now, you're seeing the mop-up of what remains of the Iranian empire and their imperial ambitions in the Middle East. So, you know, Hamas has agreed to disarm. Hezbollah is opposed now by the Lebanese government and Israel. Syria is gone as an ally. The Iraqi government is disarming the Shiite militia, and the Houthis are under fire from about three different directions. And then, of course, the head of the snake itself is dying. I mean, I don't think the regime lasts much beyond the election. I don't know how they can, because they can't fund and sustain their own repressive mechanism, and their own loyalists, as Dwayne also pointed out, are losing faith in the regime.
0: You know, I caught up with Danny Pletka in Jerusalem at the beginning of the program, and she had not been able to find anyone that was celebrating the airplane not being crushed by the terrorists today because they hate Netanyahu so much. Apparently, the mental prison that is TDS has a counterpart in Israel that is BDS, BB derangement syndrome. When does that stuff ever break down? A win is a win is a win, and we're winning in Iran.
1: Yeah, I think, look, in terms of when is the politics of the country going to normalize more, either in Israel or here? Well, I'll talk about here. I don't really understand. You can ask Michael Oren about Israeli politics, and you do all the time. But here, it's when the Democrats normalize, and that will happen when they become convinced they can't win elections without moving back to the center. And you and I lived through this. In the 1980s, they lost three presidential elections in a row, and that's when we got the Democratic Leadership Council and Clinton and my old friend Dick Gebhardt moving to the center, and that will happen here. In the meantime, they're going to try and get elected and elect these radicals, and they're going to do it by not talking in general election campaigns about what they want to do, and instead spouting off about Medicare for all and funding public libraries. I don't think that's going to work. But we'll see in a month or so.
0: Now, Gallup just posted a new poll on socialism's acceptability. Americans who have a positive view of socialism, Democrats, 65%, Independents, 45%, Republicans, 14%. What does that tell you about American education, about the Democratic Party?
1: Yeah. I do think that there is a structural problem that concerns me among young people, and it's they haven't been educated on the historical facts of socialism, and I think in many cases, and this may be the product of smartphones as well as other things, that they haven't been taught critical thinking about the things that they do know. And I'm not trying to run down young people. I mean, we have outstanding young people. So I think there's a structural problem. I think the rest of that, though, is just a function of partisanship. In other words, Democratic voters know that there's a lot of Democrats who are running as socialists, and we're in an election season, and they don't want to say they don't like socialists. But I would point out to you that if 35% of the Democrats don't like socialism, it means a socialist candidate running in a national race is going to get swagged. It's going to be like McGovern in 72. If they run somebody in 2028 who gets effectively pinned with that label, you're going to see this. You're going to see the first presidential election in a long time that is not close.
0: All right. Now I want to play for you a clip from Troy Jackson, the DSAer who's running in Maine against Susan Collins. Now, Larry Curley and Mo, the Three Stooges, Larry is the confused one. Mo is the angry one. That's AES. But Curley is the dumb one. That's Troy Jackson. Cut number 27.
2: You called the Israel war with Gaza a genocide.
3: Mm-hmm. Yes, I restated that last week. You know, I mean, it's unfortunate that there are people here in Maine that don't like to use that term only because, you know, they're Jewish and what that means to them with the Holocaust. You know, it fits that description, and, you know, it is. It's an unbelievable thing that's happened there, that people that are innocent are being murdered, and it is a genocide.
0: Okay, that's double dumb, Jim Talent. What do you think about that?
1: It's beyond dumb, you, and it'd be great. Has he debated Susan yet? I mean, I would love to see a debate with a fair moderator and just ask him some basic questions about the Middle East, like, I don't know, when did the state of Israel come into being?
0: Oh, that's not fair. That involves a fact. That's a fact.
1: Yeah, exactly. I mean, look, I have a great deal of confidence that Susan is going to win that race. I think Mike Rogers is going to win. I think where we have good candidates, I'd watch Michelle Tafoya in Minnesota. I'd watch Sununu in New Hampshire, although he's running against somebody who's very far to the left, but is just a stronger politician. I think where we've nominated good people, and you, by the way, I loved your interview when you started talking about what's actually going on with inflation in the economy. And people are starting to pick up what we've talked about on this show for the last 6 weeks, which is let's start talking about the good news with the economy, because there's plenty of it. We're on the cusp of a big boom like people haven't seen for 40 years. And a big production boom, which, among other things, will lower inflation. You know, median family income is way up. I mean, manufacturing productivity is way up. I mean, the investments in the country, I could go on for quite a while about it, you. And I'm glad you're talking about it. And I think the president's going to talk about it on this in this month of campaigning he's going to do.
0: I hope 31 out of 31 days you ought to point out that grocery prices were up 12.2%. 4 years ago, they're up 2.2% this year. It is an economic boom. And when the Iran tax is off of the world, and by that I mean not just oil, but the entire cost of having to pay for insurance rather than a crazy regime, the boom in the global economy will be real. Jim Talent can be followed on X at Jim Talent. I just retweeted Dwayne's column. If you heard me talking about it with the senator, it's over. You do it on X. Jim Talent is on X at Jim Talent. Stay tuned. I'll be right back.
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0: Do you know what the Bible says about business, money, and investing? 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

0: Welcome back. For those of you who like to listen to me, even as baseball is going on, and I think that's the better choice, Philadelphia and Atlanta are tied up 3-3 going into the bottom of the ninth. Last night, the White Sox beat Houston, which is good because, as we all know, Houston is a cheating franchise. Now, it's not a lifetime sentence. They cheated in 2017. So I think their 10-year sentence ends at the end of this season, right? I think that's a fair baseball sentence that they be known as cheaters for 10 years. And I don't know if you're a baseball person, maybe you agree with me, maybe you disagree with me, but they're cheaters. So I want the White Sox to win the series, and I want them to come to Cleveland and get beat by the Guardians in Cleveland for the first two games. But I would like the Astros to win one game and use a lot of the bullpen of the White Sox getting there, kind of tease them into throwing everybody and do it again in game three. New York Yankees just crushed the Red Sox last night, 9-0. That's humiliating. That's very bad. Now, I loathe the Red Sox. I really don't like the Red Sox. They're like the Patriots. I have a special animus towards the Red Sox. Not like the Ravens, not like the Tigers, but not like the Steelers, but a special animus towards the Red Sox that's just based on never liking them. And so I'd like them to lose to the Yankees and in two games quickly, put them out of there. But we'll see. We'll see about that. I want to go back to Troy Jackson. First, I better tell you about Relief Factor before I run out of time. I'm in the Relief Factor studio, and I took it in hour number one. I remind you in hour two. I hold it up if you're watching on the Salem News Channel for the simple reason I did take it in hour number one. I make sure you see me take it on the air on the Salem News Channel, available to you on any Fast TV anywhere. What Salem News Channel? 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Here's Troy Jackson on Benjamin Netanyahu being a war criminal, don't you know, cut number 26.
1: Well, there's no doubt getting out of Iran in a way that, you know, our troops aren't harmed is important. But, I mean, the thing that I do hear the most about is the conflict in Gaza, you know, Israel and Gaza. You know, it is something that I never had to deal with on the state side. And I still understood, as just a private citizen, what a horrendous, you know, thing is happening there. And I'm very clear. I mean, you know, Netanyahu was in New York last week.
2: The Prime Minister of Israel.
1: Exactly. He's a war criminal.
0: All right, he's not a war criminal. And I understand that Troy Jackson doesn't get out much. But if the people he's talking to are talking about the war in Gaza, but it's been over for a year and a half, he's talking to the wrong people. Stay tuned, America. I'm Hugh Hewitt. 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Thank you.
3: News this hour from Town Hall. I'm Keith Peters in Washington.
2: quick thinking by passengers and crew members may have saved the lives of all on board a Fly Dubai flight from Dubai to Tel Aviv today.
4: The Israeli defense minister calling this an attempted terrorist attack. The pilot, who was stabbed by the co-pilot, was severely injured and bleeding, but able to do two things. He was able to click open the cockpit door, and he was able to send two signals in code to the tower, alerting that there was trouble on board this flight.
2: Correspondent Laura Winters reported the co-pilot was arrested upon landing in Saudi Arabia. The Supreme Court will begin its new term on Monday as confidence in the court slides.
5: Views of the courts are the lowest they've been since Gallup started polling on the institution in 1972. 46% of Americans say they have a great deal or a fair amount of trust in the judicial branch of the federal government. 34% of U.S. adults approve of the job the court is doing. But 43% describe the Supreme Court as being too conservative. That ties the high measured last year. 35%, a new low, say it's about right ideologically. I'm Rory O'Neill.
2: President Trump announced some major energy investments today. Trump said South Korea is committed.